0: The Crisafulli government will hand down its budget today, with Queenslanders holding out for some cost of living relief. Mental health support services will receive a major funding boost and a modest increase to the patient travel subsidy scheme. Queensland Treasurer David Janetsky has promised a sensible budget focused on lowering debt and deficit. A federal agency believes tax-free wages for apprentices would help get more people into trades. Gabriel Hodson reports.
1: Build Skills Australia has told News Corp entry-level construction jobs would be more attractive if the tax-free threshold was raised from $18,000 to $45,000. With many first-year tradies earning as little as $16 an hour, most wouldn't pay any tax. A Build Skills report says low wages are a major barrier for apprentices, especially older trainees with family responsibilities, and a threshold shift would immediately put more pay in their pockets. It also says the number of people doing construction trades is almost 10% lower than in 2021.
0: Gabriel Hodson with that report. Overseas, a young Christian man has been fatally shot in Pakistan following a dispute with a Muslim family. The victim's brother stopped working at the Muslim family's shoe factory after discovering they had not put aside most of his wages for his sister's marriage as promised. The Muslim family then started abusing and threatening the Christian family and firing shots at their home, one of them fatal. Three suspects have been arrested, with the British Asian Christian Association calling for urgent government action to ensure Christian families are better protected. The Archbishop of Canterbury, Sarah Mullally, is on a five-day pilgrimage of prayer and solidarity to the Holy Land. She will visit Jerusalem and the West Bank to support Palestinian Christians in Bethlehem and East Jerusalem, especially those who have been targeted by the Israeli government and Jewish settlers. That's the latest news. Sport is next.
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0: In sport, Lionel Messi has further added to his legacy in world football, becoming the all-time leading goal scorer at the FIFA World Cup. The Argentine captain scored both goals in a 2-0 win over Austria, taking his personal tally to 18. Here's the call from SBS.
3: Well, this truth is stranger than fiction. 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
0: Later today, Jordan takes on Algeria. That's the latest Vision National News. I'm Jaden James.
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0: Time now for a look at the weather. A trough is generating a few showers over southwest WA. Onshore winds will push showers over eastern parts of Queensland, New South Wales, Victoria, and Western Tasmania. A high will maintain dry conditions elsewhere. In the capital cities, Sydney with a top of 19 degrees, mostly sunny. Melbourne mostly sunny, 16 degrees. Brisbane 22, also mostly sunny. In Perth with sunny skies, 21 degrees. Adelaide 15, mostly sunny. In Canberra, sunny, top of 13 degrees. In Hobart, 12 degrees with rain clearing. And in Darwin, 32 degrees with sunny skies. 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
4: In Colossians chapter 1, verse 11, it says, God will strengthen you with his own great power so that you will not give up when troubles come, but you will be patient. That was Colossians chapter 1, verse 11.
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5: Hi, back to do it all again. Welcome along, another 2020 and some really engaging conversations. Could even save you money listening in to what we'll talk about today. We're only a week out from the end of the financial year. Well, at this time of year, we are all conscious of tax time. And this year, some things may be more complicated, given changes announced in the federal budget. So what are the smart moves you could make before June 30? Well, interest rates are still biting, household budgets are tighter, and confidence is a little shakier. So what is the biblical wisdom on paying taxes? For some, tax time is a bit of relief, but for others, there's extra pressure to make sure you're well organised and making sure that you are not missing important elements. Well, our conversation this morning could be worth thousands. Well, our special guest, Alex Cook, will be back with us. Former stockbroker, he's been a successful financial planner, and he is the founder of Wealth with Purpose. His ministry is to help equip Christians like you and I to honour God with our finances by teaching sound financial skills. So get ready for a great conversation. And yes, we will open our talkback lines for your questions, your comments, even a critique. You'll be able to call us on 1 800 316 316 when we open the talkback lines, around about 30 minutes from now, and after we get a bit of a foundation laid for the conversation. And I promise you, there's so much we could talk about with regard to finance, end of financial year, taxes, those sorts of things, that we will not be able to cover at all, even if we were racing through things in the space of an hour. So there is real opportunity there if you have a particular question or a scenario you'd like to run past Alex. He'll be welcoming that, and you'll be able to do that. You'll be able to call us or text us. The text line is 0447-488-316. Get ready. That conversation is coming 25 minutes from now. Before that, we're back with Australian Christian Teacher of the Year, Sam Waldron. And talking today about what's so good, or some inspiration around pursuing a career as a Christian school teacher. I suspect you will be inspired. That conversation is coming just ahead. There are some engaging conversations on today's 2020. Great to have you along.

Danica, Jesus, here's why. You're on Vision. It's Neil with you on 2020. Hey, we're talking Christian school teachers and searching for some inspiration as to why you might pursue a career as a Christian. Hey, we're talking Christian school teachers and searching for some inspiration as to why.

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4: Well, let's turn our attention to school teaching, and not just ordinary school teaching, but being a Christian teacher in the classroom. And that might be whether you are teaching in a state school or whether you're teaching in a Christian school. Well, there is some special things about school teachers, and there may be even some inspiration we can draw from our next guest, who's back with us, Sam Waldron from Bayside Christian College in Victoria, who is the 2026 Australian Christian Teacher of the Year. He was named and awarded at a recent dinner at Parliament House in Canberra. He's back with us. Sam, a special welcome back to 2020.
5: Thanks, Neil.
4: Hey, Sam, Christian teachers, whether it's a state school or a Christian school, you have your faith to the fore. You might be restricted in some ways in some state school settings, but being a Christian teacher brings your heart and your energy into the profession that you've chosen. How important is it, do you think, to have your faith at the center of what you're doing when you are a school teacher?
5: Yeah, I think it's really important, Neil. Part of me can't imagine how you would separate that from your teaching, but I just think that the opportunity to teach is a privilege. It's something that people who have shared our faith have done for a very long time as a natural way of life, because to me, those who are called to become teachers, the part of that call is saying the Lord's put this on our heart, or these are the things which we can see are so good in the Lord's world, and we want to share them. And we want those things to bear more fruit.
4: You know, there'll be some who even will say, I'm a Christian, I have faith, but I feel like I'm pushed into this secularization model where I've got to put my faith on the sideline. There are clearly some things that you need to be cautious and sensitive about, but your faith can come to the fore, can't it, in every circumstance, because as you're standing there before the students, you stand there first as a representative of Christ, and then you're teaching a class. You know, it as I can hear you say, it all comes in the one package.
5: Mm-hmm. And I think that we can all pray, right? The difference in our schools is just whether we can pray out loud or not. But I find that life of prayer, we can live as teachers and to pray for one another and those students before us. We can all join in, and that's a fundamental part of who we are, no matter which school we teach in. Even at the level of vision, Neil, I believe that because my father was a teacher in a public school, and I believe that care for the students that we have, but even the vision that we have within our individual subjects, like my vision of what great literature is really influenced by the scriptures. Now, it doesn't matter where I am in life, because I also do some of life in poetry clubs around Melbourne. And it's that, to me, the Christian understanding of what great literature is might be far more intimate than what we sometimes conceive of. These kind of things can then come out in the classroom in that, right, what are we writing? It's Grandparents' Day. The way that we invite students to then share their hearts, to be with their grandparents, even though they can't physically be with them, for instance, by writing them something which their grandparents can keep, to teach them the language of the heart in that. All of these things, I believe, that we can really emphasize and do as Christian teachers. Why? Because they're in our New Testament.
4: Interesting, you use words like language of the heart, and here we are in a digital age where the learning environment is changing. It's a digital environment, and relational connection in the classroom becomes no doubt even more important. But, you know, this sort of heart to heart, that's something a computer can never do. And so as a Christian school teacher, you've got that opportunity to make that amazing connection, even divine connection, between you and a student.
5: Yeah, spot on, Neil.

0: and like bolstered even by perhaps by the Pope's recent encyclical, which would join in this chorus, I think. But like when, to use Paul again as an example, the Apostle Paul, when he writes, "I, Paul, write this with my very hand," to me, I think this is really important. I write this with my own hand. Some of the most important little sheets of paper that I have with writing on it might be from my stepdaughter, Talia, for instance, who, when she was much younger, wrote, "Sam is my Fred." She meant Sam is my friend, right? And it was misspelled and it was messy and all, but that matters so much that that's from her to me and it's written in her own hand. This is like that what's written on our hearts is written by our Lord. That's incredibly important. And we have to, I think, in our vision of, well, why should we write? Why should we encourage this language as a thing? Well, it matters that it's between us, between human beings, not produced by some automaton.
1: You know, when we're talking about writing and relational things, and in your role, and I know you're doing further studies too in theology, the idea of deep thinking and scholarship, which, you know, every teacher is going to say, we want to teach those students to think. We want them to be good scholars. But there's a spiritual dimension that sometimes gets ignored. We're body, soul, and spirit. If you leave the spirit part out, you've lost some purpose, haven't you, in your life? And so does that come through in your teaching, or is this something, do you think, Christian school teachers can be encouraged to just let their spiritual light shine in their teaching?
0: Yeah, you're making me think. I hope that that's the case when we teach, that our spiritual light is what's coming through. And I'm really passionate about that, and that it looks different, and that we have to be okay with that. Not everyone's going to do their scholarship in the same way. But yes, without the Spirit, I wonder if it's eternal, about its eternal kind of providence.
1: In our earlier conversation, I remember you were talking about just how great your classes of students are, and they are so responsive. And you know, I was complimenting your own character, your own personality that brings forth that sort of responsiveness. If you've got teachers who struggle with that and they're just trying to keep some control in the classroom, any insights from you around how you might break the mold of just being the teacher trying to keep control and being that teacher who can actually, on that relational level, begin to inspire and build the hearts of students?
0: I think one thing that can be really important is knowing the heart of the student. And sometimes it can take quite a while to understand what the Lord has put on the hearts of students. Patience in that journey, I think, is really valuable, because it could be after a term, it could be after half a year that you see this student's capacity. It might not even be until they finish school. Sometimes we have students come back here to see another teacher or to see myself, who we weren't even sure that the influence was felt in the classroom or that patience was there. But the flourishing they've recognized at some point and then decided to bring back and share with us, even though that's been invisible to us in situ, per se.
1: We all want to see our students flourishing, no doubt. If you're a parent, you want to see your own children and teenagers flourishing dynamically in the classroom. Hey, what's your word of encouragement to that person who might be thinking, I was thinking of studying to become a teacher, but I'm not sure. I hear some good and I hear some bad, and sometimes I'm just holding back. What's the thing that you think would get someone across the line that says, I'm going to pursue this, I'm going to apply my faith into what I'm doing, I'm going to see it even as a level of calling, which I sort of detect in you. You're seeing this as your calling and you do it so well. What's your encouragement for people who might be thinking about a teaching career as a Christian?
0: I've got it. A number of encouragements, I would say. Firstly is teach. Start practicing it in your church or wherever you might be. If you've got something on your heart that you think's worthwhile learning or teaching, because even learning together in community will help you teach. Find out that is something which you're loved and you're called to and that you're willing to work towards. I would say learn. Continue to learn. I've been blessed here at Bayside and beyond Bayside with wonderful mentors. And at times in my relationship with teaching, I haven't always known how many more years I've got in me of this, but it's been those mentors who have renewed my spirit, shown me an alternative way of teaching, and shown me their lifelong passion for learning that have helped to inspire me too. I would also say be open to combining teaching with other things in life. I have to be perfectly honest in being open to going part-time as a teacher, if possible, I've found really, really valuable as well in terms of it's allowed me to continue being a learner, and it's also allowed me to continue being involved with my wife in our church setting as well and in our community. And I find that those things have embellished my teaching because I've been able to keep learning, keep bringing new resources in, and sometimes those are theological resources. Other times it's just maintaining engagement as a learner has kept content as such incredibly fresh for me, and I always have felt that I've been built into by greater teachers than myself, and being in contact with those greater teachers has helped me always be in this process, I think, of becoming more like them and having something new to share, to offer the Lord and to offer to our students.
1: So you're in a season where you are teaching and you're also doubling down and doing extra study at a theological college level, and that's actually the inspiration too for you, bringing a whole dimension, even a spiritual dimension, back into the classroom. Hey, just one last little comment around renewing your passion, because no matter what you do, there are going to be times when things go a little dry and when you feel like things are not quite as, you know, as exciting as they were. The idea of getting some time aside, renewing your spiritual passions to be able to continue what you do. Is there something you do to just keep yourself fresh and continually motivated?
0: Yeah, I think, thanks, Neil, and I think learning has kept me motivated for teaching, especially when I started theological learning. I did so because I felt it was time in my life to give time to those texts which actually mean most to me. I'd spend a lot of time in my life studying literature, and I felt that I wanted to give more time to those texts which mean most to me. Studying those texts with people who have given much of their lives to understanding them has been an absolute privilege. And that means when we're discussing, well, how might we understand a language of the heart or the language of love in a classroom in literature at Bayside Christian College or a Christian school, well, I actually have been able to walk that journey a little while in my own learning in the New Testament. And the enrichment that comes from there, I find, has a direct pathway into the class. And you don't always expect it. Like last year, I was studying systematic theology. We were looking at the theology of ethics and desire. And you know what we did? We studied Dante. But the study of Dante through that and that discipline of doing so has enriched my ability to teach theological ethics in whatever kind of poetry happens to come across the literature room, but has also been more broadly challenging for me to think about, well, how do we navigate greed but also prodigality in our Christian schools? How do we navigate consumerism in our Christian schools? What does it mean to live life firstly by the kingdom sort of economy rather than the economy which we find in our culture or community or nation?
1: And if you bring those back to the classroom, the sorts of students that you're turning out of school when they graduate, graduating with wisdom, having thought through some of those issues, adults will struggle with getting to grips with some of those deeper issues as well, theologically, and the application of those ethics to our own lifestyle. Hey, Sam, just wonderful getting your insight, and I think it's been an inspiration for those who might be thinking about a teaching career. That your faith is important. I love the idea that if you remain a learner, that will be the encouragement and the refreshing for you as a teacher. And there are lots of great colleges around Australia where listeners might be able to follow through and find out what sort of teaching degree you can earn and get into a career and bring your faith and make that front and center. Well, Sam Waldron is from Bayside Christian College in Victoria. He is the 2026 Australian Christian Teacher of the Year. You are an inspiration, Sam. Thanks so much for sharing these things with our listeners today on 2020.
0: Thank you, Neil. It's been a privilege. And God bless all those teachers out there. Please keep doing what you're doing.

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Text 0447 488 316 with a question or comment for today's guest. 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

0: Sidewalk Profits live like that. You're on Vision. It's Neil with you on 2020. And a conversation coming over this next hour. Yes, you'll be able to call in with a question or a comment. You'll be able to text us with a question. You don't have to wait till we open our talkback lines. Texting on 0447488316. We are only a week out from the end of the financial year, so a special opportunity today. I've invited Alex back. This time of year, we're all conscious of tax time, and this year, things may be a little more complicated given changes announced in the federal budget. But what is tax time for a Christian? Maybe it's bigger for the Christian believer than just filling out a tax return. So what are the smart money moves you might be thinking of making before the 30th of June? Well, interest rates are still biting, household budgets are tighter, and confidence is a little shakier. So what is the biblical wisdom around personal finance and paying taxes? Well, for some, tax time is a bit of a relief as you're expecting a tax return. But for others, there's that extra pressure to make sure that you are well organized and making sure you're not missing important elements. Well, our conversation this morning could potentially save you thousands of dollars. That's probably a good incentive to listen in carefully. Our special guest, Alex Cook, is back with us, former stockbroker. He's been a successful financial planner, and he is the founder of Wealth with Purpose, a ministry to equip Christians to honor God with their finances by teaching sound financial skills. Alex Cook, a special welcome back to 2020.
1: Thanks, Neil. Great to be back with you at the halfway mark of the year.
0: It is. Well, they're almost
1: there. Hard to believe.
0: It is. It's hard to believe. The time has flown by very quickly. Hey, Alex, talking importantly about something I just mentioned there in the introduction, why would the end of financial year matter to me as a Christian beyond just going through the motions, like so many will, of doing my taxes?
1: Well, that's a very important question. And the fact of the matter is that finances are important to God. That's the reality. We need to be people who are good stewards of what God has entrusted to us. We need to be people of integrity with our finances, which is a very important issue when we're talking about taxation. So finances are important to God, particularly because money is a heart issue. It's not a tax issue necessarily. It's a heart issue. And so as a Christian, sometimes we will be put to test, particularly when it comes to finances and taxation, and God will test us to make sure we've got the right heart on these matters and that we are being people of integrity with how we handle our finances. So I think the end of financial year in itself presents an interesting opportunity, because on the one hand, we don't want to be careless stewards who just leave it all to the last minute, scrambling and end up paying more tax than we should have, and we could have redirected that money better to, you know, kingdom causes and other things, our families, etc. But equally, we don't want to be people who are, you know, aggressively trying to tax minimize as though that's somehow the most important thing. That's not the objective either. You know, we're trying to be honorable people who are doing the right thing by the law, both in terms of the spirit of the law as well as just the application of it. But equally, you know, as good stewards, we want to make sure that the resources that God has entrusted to us, we are directing them appropriately. So paying too much tax to me, more than you need to, is not good stewardship either. So there's a very important balance to be had. But the question I think Christians should ask themselves at this time of the year is, have I been faithful in what I've been given this year? Have I been faithful with it? And that to me is an important thing, I think, to reflect on when we're at the halfway mark throughout the year.
0: So when I say, like I did in the introduction, Alex, this conversation could potentially save you thousands. It's not a matter of what you might do by way of your tax minimization, but it really is this Christian opportunity to review your stewardship and a moment to reset, which means I guess you might review all of the things that you do financially and in that way position yourself to be way ahead rather than dragging behind for the next year.
1: 100%. I mean, to me, you know, hopefully we can save people a few thousand. That'd be fantastic. That'd be good news. But as you say, that the bigger it's. I think for Christians, it's a case of looking at the bigger picture here. You know, as I say, it's not about last minute scrambling just to try and, you know, save a few bucks on your tax. That's not sensible. In terms of, I mean, you want to save some, but that's not the goal, right? The bigger goal here is, am I looking at my finances in a strategic way, both in terms of your long-term tax planning, as well as the bigger picture, and that is that, am I honouring God along the way with the way I'm handling my finances? That, to me, is that bigger picture, reflecting the fact that it's this acknowledgement that actually everything I have is really God's anyway, so I need to steward that well, I need to steward it lawfully, and I need to make sure I'm planning. I think an important biblical concept here is that of planning. You need to plan ahead. It's not about, you know, hoarding or anything like that for the future, but it's about making sensible decisions to make sure that we are looking after the resources to which we've been entrusted, whether that's thinking about your giving, whether that's thinking about your investing, whether that's, you know, thinking about long-term things like saving for retirement, things like that. All of those things require careful thought and proper planning and potentially even advice, depending on your circumstances. And this is a good chance, as we talk about, Neil, at this time of year, to sit back and reflect and work it out. You know, am I doing it the right way? Am I doing it God's way first and foremost? But am I maximizing the particular resources to which I've been entrusted? I mean, when you look at the parable of the talents, there's an expectation on us that we will use whatever God has put into our hands, that we'll use it well. I mean, obviously, there's stewarding of your time, there's stewarding of your talents, but there's also stewarding your treasure too, and doing that well. And Christians should be aiming for excellence, I think, in everything we do. We should be known for our excellence.
0: We're open.
1: And finances is no less.
0: He open to all sorts of questions, no holds barred. You might have a question or a scenario you'd like to present for Alex. Well, I want to open our talk back lines on 1-800-316-316. You can also send us a text on 0447-488-316. So, you know, just that sort of disclaimer that sometimes we will mention when we're talking about finances. This is not tax advice or financial advice. You'd still need to keep in mind that you have your own tax accountant to talk about, but there certainly can be some good hints and opportunities to reflect on some issues if you have a question for Alex Cook today. So 1-800-316-316, send us a text on 0447-488-316. Want to get into superannuation, but just before we do, you know, when there are announcements in federal budgets, and even federal budgets that have happened in previous years, sometimes that affects on what is coming for the start of a new financial year just a week away. Is this year any more sophisticated or complicated because of recent announcements that have been made, Alex?
1: I think the answer to that is yes. I mean, certainly the federal budget that was delivered, what, 7 or 8 weeks ago now, was it was certainly not tax reform. I might call it a tax grab rather than tax reform, but it certainly meant that people do need to plan better across certain things. So, for example, obviously there was the big announcement about capital gains tax rules, and that'll have implication for listeners who have investments and the timing of when they may or may not sell those investments. Superannuation does also require planning, because from 1 July there'll be changes in the limits in terms of how much you can put in. There were changes around trust distributions and things like that, although what people need to remember is some of these things are not yet law, and so subject to change, particularly in the next 6 months as we see legislation going before Parliament. So to your point earlier, Neil, about the disclaimer around, you know, no tax advice or financial advice, that's important because listeners really need to make sure they get well informed. And one thing is obviously looking at the ATO's website before you do anything that might affect you, but also to seek advice, whether it's from a tax agent or financial planner, just to make sure you're dotting the I's and crossing the T's Taking advantage of the rules as they exist, that's very important, but also making sure you're complying with those rules too. So, yeah, some of those things, though, Neil, as you say, have changed because of the budget, and therefore this is a good time of year to be reflecting on those changes that we do know about and what people should be planning going forward. I mean, one that won't affect as many listeners is from 1 July, superannuation balances above $3 million. Get hit with an extra 15% tax. So all of us pay 15% tax on our super balances when they're in the accumulation phase, as we call it. But for those with who are blessed enough to have more than $3 million in super, they'll pay an extra 15% on earnings as well. So there's always little changes happening here and there. Proper planning is important.
0: And some of those things, about taking from the big end of town and this thought of, equity and redistribution generationally, those sorts of things. But let's not get into an ideological conversation today. Let's get into some of the nitty-gritty.
1: Why not?
0: Well, if it comes up with listeners.
1: That's always fun. Yeah, well, we can.
0: Let's
1: always
0: talk
1: up for a bit of debate.
0: There's so much ground we can cover. Let's get through as much as we can. And for listeners, if you want specific insights, let us know by way of being on our talkback conversation or on a text. Superannuation, Alex. Everybody who's got a job is getting some level of superannuation via their employer. So it doesn't matter if you're in your younger years or you're approaching retirement or you're in retirement. Superannuation, always a feature of this time of year. What sort of things ought we be looking for or doing?
1: Yeah, great question. Look, I always say take one step back first, right? And say, well, what is superannuation about? What's the bigger picture here? So the bigger picture with superannuation is thinking through your long-term retirement planning. And so when we're thinking about that, you want to get the strategy right first before you go rushing trying to put money into super, which has consequences such as, your money's locked away until you reach a certain age, things like that. So before you rush in and do that, start with the bigger picture. And that is the, as they say, begin with the end in mind. So to me, if you're thinking about your retirement planning, there's three numbers that you need to know before you go rushing putting money into super. And the first one is, how much does it cost you to live each year? So if you're thinking about retirement, is it going to cost you 50 grand a year? Is it going to cost you 80 grand a year? Is it going to cost you 100 grand a year? You need to know that so you can start planning for the long term. Once you know how much you're roughly going to spend in today's dollars, you can then work out what I call your target capital. So how much do you actually need to get to? Okay, what's your target by what age? Let's use 65 as an example. So how much money do you need by 65? And then the third number you need to know as part of your retirement strategy is how much do you need to save in order to get to that target, right? So these are the really important big picture questions that you need to have before you get to the nitty-gritty. Because I often find people want to jump ahead straight to investing or things like that. They want to go, oh, what property should I buy? What share should I buy? You've got to get the strategy right first before you jump into what you're going to do next in terms of the implementation. So that's the important thing here. And of course, I think it's very important to have a biblical view of retirement, Neil, when we're talking about superannuation. And I always say to people as a Christian, you've got to run your race to the end, not just run your race till you're to age 67, right? You've got to have a very clear idea as to what a purposeful retirement is going to look like for you as a believer. That's really important. So these are sort of the things you start to need to address before you go putting money into super. And the other probably really important thing in relation to superannuation is you've got to remember that when you put money into it, it's locked away until you reach a certain age, what we call preservation age, which is 60 years of age for most people. Now, for most of us listening, when you hit 65, you have full access to your super, as in you could literally go in and pull out a lump sum or a pension. Once you're 65, that's everyone. But between 60 and 65, it's a little bit quirky. You have to cease an employment arrangement. So if you say you've got a particular job and you're 61 and you quit that job, even if you were to go and start another job, just that act of ceasing employment means you satisfy what we call a condition of release, which means you can access your super at that point in time. So there's all these sort of things. So you've got to be careful that before you put money into super, you realize, hang on a minute, it's actually going to be locked away for a certain period of time. And obviously that can be very unappealing to, say, a 30-year-old versus a 55-year-old who's pretty close to when they might be able to access it. So very important things, Neil, for people to consider as part of that bigger picture, if you like, before they go rushing into super to try and get tax benefits.
0: We'll talk some more about superannuation in just a few moments, and our talkback line is open on 1800 316 316. 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You can call us 1800 316 316. 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Alex Cook is our guest. We're talking finances. We're talking end of financial year. And what should you do now with just a week to go until the end of this financial year?
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0: I am they from the day. You're on Vision. It's Neil with you on 2020. Our talkback line open. 1 800 316 316. Send us a text on 0447 488 316. We're talking about what to do in the lead up to tax time, a week away from the end of financial year. And we've got finance expert Alex Cook, and you're welcome to be a part of our conversation. Why don't we take a call from Philip, who is in Albany in WA, and we'll talk about some of those things to do with superannuation that might be important. But Philip is joining us. Hey, Philip, welcome along.
1: Yeah, good morning, Alex and Neil. My question is, I'm over 60, not working, no Centrelink benefits because of assets, with superannuation. So might it be better for me to, for example, keep it in the accumulation phase so that I don't trigger the 15% tax and thereby not enjoy growth on that 15% for the next few years?
0: Good question. Alex, thoughts here for Philip?
2: Yeah, I'm probably just trying to interpret what you mean by the 15% taxes, because if you're already in the accumulation phase at the moment, right, your tax on the earnings in that accumulation phase is 15%. If you've, depending on your situation, if you've ceased work after 60, you can start what we call an account-based pension. And what that means is that the pension itself would be tax-free. Okay, so the actual entity becomes tax-free, so there's no capital gains tax, income tax or anything. And then the pension that you draw down from it is also tax-free and non-assessable. So a pension in that sense is extremely attractive. The alternative, if you haven't satisfied the cessation of employment since the age of 60, is what's called a transition to retirement pension. And that's where you can withdraw up to a maximum of 10% per annum to live off. So, yeah, so it's circumstance driven as to which of those that you would use and employment related. But certainly the advantage of going into the pension phase, if you satisfy, as I say, the condition of release, that is you ceased work, is that you could get a tax-free pension and that the money would accumulate tax-free. Now, because I think your question is, well, would I be then just eating into the capital? You don't obviously have to consume it all. So some of it you could actually recontribute back into super. So say, for example, let's make it up, you're drawing $40,000 a year out of the pension account and you only needed $30,000 to live off. You could contribute $10,000 back into super each year as well. So you're not actually losing the money necessarily. You're only living on what you need to. So it's going to be circumstance driven as to whether you need it or not. But it's also a tax question too, because you want to minimize the tax on your superannuation balance if you can. So there's a few different things to consider there, Philip.
0: Philip, anything further to add?
1: No, thank you.
0: Okay, Philip in Albany in WA, thank you so much for your call. 1 800 316 316 to ask Alex a question. You can also send us a text on 0447 488 316. A number of texts here, Alex. A message from Lynette in Newcastle who says, I think in a good democratic system and a good financial system, we need private wealth holders. Otherwise, only the government will be able to build or do anything. Private wealth holders are very important. A quick comment here for Lynette.
2: 100% agree with her. In fact, I think 99% of the wealth should be held privately, because that's what then creates wealth in the future. Because when people have private wealth, they're then incentivized to grow it, to employ people, etc. And of course, one of the big debates with the federal budget was that it was actually taking away, was basically redistributing money from productive people and business owners into the government effectively, and therefore reducing the aspiration to want to get ahead. And that aspiration is critical for a healthy democracy, because that's how you create future prosperity, by people being incentivized to work, to innovate, to create new products, to compete, all of those things. So I think Lynette is spot on. You've got to have private wealth, and that to me is it's also biblical too. I mean, I think the scripture points to the fact of private ownership and voluntarily using your money to support others. You know, as Christians, we want to help those in our society who are less fortunate than ourselves, but that's a voluntary act to be able to do that, rather than a society where the government controls everything and just extracts from everybody and redistributes it to whoever they feel like. So I think, Lynette's on the money, both biblically but also practically.
0: Thank you, Lynette in Newcastle. Another message from Kathy, who says, "Hi, Alex. I've always supported various charities, but recently heard a podcast citing Malachi 3 verses 10 and 11, re-tithing and bringing the whole tithe into the storehouse. What caught my attention was that God said, 'Test me in this,' goes against the grain, but in my current situation, I am doing exactly that. What is your opinion, interpretation of this verse? I'm tithing the full 10%. Thoughts here for Kathy. It might be a long answer.
2: I might offend a few listeners as well. So look, this is a passage that's quoted a lot, particularly in certain Pentecostal churches, with the idea that you tithe to your local church first, so full 10% to them, and then anything above that is, you know, offertories and so forth, which you can then decide who you want to give to. So that's not an uncommon position. To me, when you look at that particular passage in Malachi, I believe that it was aimed at a specific group of people as opposed to us today. And if you look in the New Testament particularly, the overwhelming message of the New Testament is that we are called to live generously out of what God has provided us. It doesn't say a specific amount or a specific percentage. And when you look at the tithe from the Old Testament, there are actually three tithes. The first one went to the priesthood, went to the annual festival, running the country, if you like. And then the third one was also 10%, but it was once every 3 years to the poor. So theoretically, in the Israelite nation, they were giving 23 and a third per annum each year, which is not what pastors say, of course. They say 10% to us first and then offerings elsewhere. So I'm a simple man. I take more, I guess, what I would call I'm not sure if I just call it a New Testament view, but I take the view that all of the money that I have is all God's, first and foremost. So it's not, none of it's mine. It's all His. And that I'm called to live generously and open-handedly out of that. And that includes, importantly, my local church. So I should give generously to that. And I think 10% is a good place to start with our giving in general, not necessarily all into the storehouse being the local church as it's often positioned. To me, it can be much more broadly than that, including organizations like Vision, etc. We can support all of these things, not just the local church. Now, that'll offend some listeners who will say, strictly, you've got to give 10% to the local church first. Don't know how Bill Gates would do that personally, but nonetheless, let's assume that that's what he should be doing. But to me, it's much more simple than that, and that is, it's all God's, and I've got to give generously to both to church but also to the causes that He lays on my heart.
0: Thank you to Kathy. Kathy, thanks for your text. Fabulous stuff. Hey, more coming after Vision National News. Send us a text on 0447-488-316. You can join in our talkback conversation on 1-800-316-316. What's your question for Alex Cook, founder of Wealth with Purpose? We're back with more after news.
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4: In my look back in history today, I'll talk about the group of 12 boys from Thailand who made the news on this day, 2018. Also a story about a famous tortoise, a famous hedgehog, and something from a diary on this particular day when I went to visit a very famous palace. Hope you can join.
3: Vision National News. Balance. Fairness. Christian worldview.
5: In this bulletin, the Greens targeting investment properties in self-managed super funds and Iran allowing foreign nuclear inspections. With the details, I'm Jaden James. The Greens are demanding a loophole be closed which allows people to buy investment property through a self-managed super fund. The minor party says it allows investors to avoid paying the capital gains tax increase. The Greens are pushing for the rules to be tightened as part of a deal to support Labor's broader tax package through Parliament. The opposition's Tim Wilson says the government is just making life harder.
6: Jim Chalmers no longer knows what's in his budget. The Greens are dictating the terms, and what we know is Jim Chalmers declared war on small business in his budget. Now the Greens are telling him he has to fight another battle against self-managed superannuants.
5: The government plans to try to pass the tax changes through the Senate in the next 2 weeks. Six cruise ship passengers quarantining in Perth have now completed their six-week-long hantavirus isolation. Madeline Cross reports.
7: The five Australians and one New Zealander have now been quarantining at the Bullsbrook Centre for National Resilience for 42 days. The group were passengers on the MV Hondius cruise ship during an outbreak of hantavirus in May, which killed three people. The Department of Health says they remain free of the illness and pose no risk to the community. They'll now return to their home states of New South Wales and Queensland with the help of the federal government.
5: Madeline Cross reporting. The United States says Iran has agreed to let foreign nuclear inspectors into the regime during technical talks to end the conflict. Speaking after the first round of talks, US Vice President J.D. Vance says the Trump administration is most excited about Tehran's commitment on nuclear inspections.
8: And the first step in permanently denuclearizing or permanently ending a nuclear weapons program in Iran. And that's exactly what we wanted to do. That's exactly what we asked to happen. We made a lot of great progress on other nuclear talks.
5: The two sides intend to settle on a final deal within the next 60 days. At least three people are reported to have been killed in a shooting in a predominantly Jewish area of the Canadian city of Montreal. They include a police officer, a gunman, and a civilian. A rabbi and another police officer were seriously wounded. Grave fears are held for a Venezuelan Christian leader and human rights defender who's suffering serious health issues in prison. Bishop Gerardo Farfan has spent 5 years in custody without adequate medical care. Prosecution watchdog Christian Solidarity Worldwide says he has been charged with terrorism, criminal association, and conspiracy without a scrap of evidence. It says the bishop is being subjected to cruel and unlawful punishment in defiance of court orders. Nearly one-fifth of Assemblies of God's 5,000 churches in Kenya meet under trees. That's led to an initiative called the Churches Under the Tree Project, which encourages church planting that includes permanent buildings for worship. The goal is to ensure no churches will be meeting under trees within 4 years, and all will have safe structures for worship. That's the latest news. Sport is next.
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5: In the AFL, Josh Fraser insists he hasn't lifted his eyes at the Carlton coaching job. The Blues interim coach is undefeated from five games as the club begins to narrow in its search for its next coach. Fraser telling Fox Footy his focus remains on developing players.
10: I've got a great deal of belief in what I can do as a coach, but I know I'm not the finished product. I don't know exactly when you know you're ready or when you're not, but personally I haven't lifted my eyes too much to consider what that might look like for me.
5: Meantime, Hawthorne will not challenge Josh Weddle's three-game suspension at the AFL Tribunal. The Hawks defender punished over a jaw-breaking bump on Gold Coast's Dan Rioli. That's the latest Vision National News. I'm Jaden James. This is a new day. Everything
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5: Time now for a look at the weather. A trough is generating a few showers over southwest WA. Onshore winds will push showers over eastern parts of Queensland, New South Wales, Victoria, and western Tasmania. A high will maintain dry conditions elsewhere. In the capital cities, Sydney with a top of 19 degrees, mostly sunny. Melbourne mostly sunny, 16 degrees. Brisbane 22, also mostly sunny. In Perth with sunny skies, 21 degrees. Adelaide 15, mostly sunny. In Canberra, sunny, top of 13 degrees. In Hobart, 12 degrees with rain clearing. And in Darwin, 32 degrees with sunny skies. That's the latest news, sport and weather on Vision. 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
0: Wonderful to have you along with us on 2020, and you're joining into a good conversation where our talkback line is open on 1-800-316-316. You can send us a text with a question or a scenario on 0447-488-316. But coming up later this hour on 2020, we are 25 minutes away from checking in on a Christian ministry that trains Christian school teachers for the developing world. A little earlier, we had on the Australian Christian Teacher of the Year. More on school teaching coming up 25 minutes from now. We'll hear from Catherine Batten from Global Connect Christian Schools. That's 25 minutes away. Then on Faith and the Future with Dr. Camille Majdali. Our series is on our own backyard. Today, thoughts from Camille on leadership. But if you are just joining us, we're only a week out from the end of the financial year. This is the time of year we're all conscious of tax time. And this year, things may be a little more complicated given some changes announced in the federal budget. But what is tax time? Bigger for Christians than just filling out our tax return, as we heard in the opening segment with Alex Cook, our special guest. So what are some of the smart moves you should make before June 30? Interest rates still biting, household budgets tighter, confidence a little shakier. So is there biblical wisdom on personal finance and paying taxes? For some, tax time's a bit of relief when you're expecting a tax return. Others are thinking, extra pressure here. Make sure we've got all the I's dotted and the T's crossed, making sure you're not missing important elements. Our conversation could save thousands. Alex Cook, former stockbroker, he's the founder of Wealth with Purpose. And our talkback line open, 1-800-316-316. A whole bunch of texts to attend to. But Alex, you know, when we're talking biblical things, godly wisdom, finances, taxes, is there a biblical position on taxation? Hit us with we can only be brief here, but what are your thoughts? Yeah, hit us with a verse or two.
2: Look, absolutely, Neil. So there is definitely a biblical position. I mean, one that many people have heard of before from Matthew 22 is when it says, render to Caesar the things that are Caesar's and to God the things that are God's. Okay, so in other words, out of what we have and what we've earned, we've got to give to God, you know, give out of our first fruits, if you want to call it that, as well as pay our taxes too. So that is just as clear as day in Scripture. Then, of course, there's another one. And actually, this one's an interesting one because it actually gives you the basis, I think, for taxation as to why it exists in the first place. So in Romans 13, it says, "This is why you pay taxes, for the authorities are God's servants who give their full time to governing." In other words, government is part of God's plan, and we need to fund it. And we fund that, obviously, through taxation. Now, you can get into big debates about how much taxation rates should be and all that sort of thing. But the fact of the matter exists, government does exist for our good, and that's why God created it and that system. And therefore, taxation is a normal part of that. And so, yeah, it is entirely biblical. Now, of course, then I think you could add the other dimension to this is that Christians need to strike the balance between legal minimization as well as making sure that they are obeying the laws of the land. We want to be people of integrity. We do not want to be people scandal-ridden like we see so much these days in media, people doing strange things with their money. And we want to be people who are, you know, in the light, so to speak, and handling our finances appropriately. But equally, being good stewards and finding ways to minimise tax in ways that are perfectly legal and appropriate.
0: Okay, and, you know, listeners might want to check out Romans chapter 13. It's not for Christians to deliberately avoid taxes, but minimisation is an issue of good stewardship. That's good news for you when you're thinking about biblical wisdom on taxation. Hey, taking calls on 1-800-316-316. You can send us a text on 0-447-488-316. A whole bunch of texts here. I'll mention a few of these, Alex. One here from Lawrence in Perth who says, I'm retired. I paid 15% on my super during accumulation. I recently took out a lump sum, which was taxed at 17%. How is super really all that tax advantageous? Thank you from Lawrence in Perth.
2: Great question. Look, when you look at superannuation, it's made up of what we call tax components. The two most common are tax-free and taxable.

0: life. So when you go to retirement and you do pull out a lump sum, you get hit for 15% plus Medicare levy, i.e. the 17% that Lawrence quoted. So as I say, for the majority of listeners, you will get money out of super tax-free once you're over 60. However, if you're in a government fund or a fund where it has untaxed component, you will pay, exactly as Lawrence said, 17% when you take it out. Potentially more if you're below a certain age, but certainly for those over 60, it'll be the 17% that was quoted. Yeah, so that's an important thing. But most people don't have that much in untaxed component. It's okay. More for ex-government employees.
1: Thank you, Lawrence in Perth. Another message from Pauline. Pauline says, just checking what was said. I'm 64. If I resigned from my job, I could access my super but could then start another employment. Quick question there, just clarifying, I think, what you were sharing earlier, Alex.
0: It's a simple one. Yes, is the answer. So between 60 and 65, the rules are quirky. They are, you only have to cease an employment arrangement. It does not have to be permanent. It doesn't even have to be retirement per se. But the act of ceasing work means that your what we call preservation components, I don't want to confuse people with all the terminology here on air, but your preservation components, anything you've accumulated to that point at age 64, will become unrestricted, non-preserved once you cease employment. And if you just declare it to your super funds, you have to tell them so they know that you've quit your job. And that act makes it unrestricted and you can access your entire balance up until that date. If you then put more money in, that will be preserved until you're 65. But yes, the short answer is you could leave your employment, tell that to your super fund and then start another job a week later. That wouldn't be any issue at all.
1: I think there might be a few people excited to hear something they've not heard before. Hey,
0: a few people are writing their resignation letters right. As we talk.
1: Yes. All right. Okay. Here's a question from Pete. Pete says, hi, Alex. My son has just turned 18 last week. What's the best investment for him to start in now? He has $10,000 in an account and currently at university, so only a part-time job. Thank you, Pete.
0: Yeah, that's a great question. I think it's very simple. To me, I would put $10,000. And by the way, there's a few disclaimers around this because there are issues around like when do you need the money back and things like that. But what I was going to say, if we're talking about long-term investing, then to me, you put it in the equity market and you invest it for the long term. Ideally, you keep adding to it. So if he can afford to, maybe he's got a casual job, maybe you can put $100 a month and keep adding to it. And if that act of putting that 10 grand into the equity market and adding to it every month now for the rest of his working life, would, or even up until when he wants to buy a house or something like that, would be enormously beneficial and a great long-term way to build wealth. Now, the disclaimer with that is if you're investing in the share market, and the same applies to property, you need a minimum time frame, in my view, of 6 to 7 years as a minimum because of the volatility in the markets. In property, it's more because the high transaction costs of getting in. So there are other factors that you need to consider in this decision, as in when do you need the money back is really the big factor here. But for the long term, then yeah, the equity market, investing in the, you know, in our economic system where people want to grow and build their wealth through the equity market, that would be the way I would do it. And
1: okay, of course, a little more specific around what the equity market is there for those listeners, and they've got children and
0: stock market.
1: Yeah. So buying stocks and shares.
0: Yeah.
1: There's a whole conversation to have around that and some of the complexities in investing in the stock market. But that, I think, is the answer that Alex might be wanting to share with his son. Well done, Alex, for sending. Pete, who sent that question through for Alex. Let's go through another text or two. Thanks, Alex. I think this one is reflecting on our talk about tithing. Thanks, Alex. I thought it wouldn't be that simple. I can't decide who to give the 10% to. So this is interesting, and let me just say, they're saying, so I give it all to Vision. Now, let me just, I'll have to qualify something here. I believe that they do so much, I believe they do so much good for everyone, so I trust them to use it at their discretion. That's Kathy who sent that through, and let me just

0: say Vision does not encourage people to give a tithe, but obviously some people just can't be a part of a local church, and some people will see Vision as their extended church family and will be doing that. Yeah. But that's not something we encourage. We encourage people to give their tithe to the storehouse. Now, given what you were saying a little earlier, what are your thoughts here for Kathy there?
1: Well, to me, I think the issue is that we covered the first theological issue, is that it's all God's. The second issue then is, okay, well, what do we believe that God is calling us to support? So if Kathy's a member of a local church, then I would say that's the starting point. That's not the end point, but it's a starting point, because that's, the place where we go and have community. We can help by contributing to that church's ministry. You're blessing not only, obviously, the people that work there, but you're also making the ministry to be able to grow and thrive. So that to me is very important. But beyond that, God obviously puts things on our hearts. So many Christians, for example, have a heart to help the poor. And the Bible, there's more than hundreds and literally hundreds of verses about Christians helping the poor. So we should sow into ministries that do that. The scripture is also very clear that we should be supporting the Great Commission, i.e. the advance of the gospel throughout the world. And so there may be organizations, and I would put Vision into that bucket. I would say, Vision is fulfilling the Great Commission in Australia through On Air as a means of that mechanism. So I don't think it's a question of this one over another per se. It's what to me, what is God speaking to you about who you could be contributing to, which organizations you should be supporting, and that you believe that you're acting generously out of what God has put into your hands. That to me is how I'd be thinking it through.
0: Okay, well, thank you so much to Kathy for that. And, when I've got my Vision hat on, I'm always saying, yes, make Vision a part of your regular giving. That's actually a good thing. And coming up to the end financial year, of course, there's a tax deduction in doing that. But you know what, Alex, every guest I have on representing various amazing ministries that are involved in all of these different dimensions, whether you're talking about tackling poverty or persecution or, education, they're all looking to have listeners in some way support what they're doing. And so some of us are drawn to some particular ministry and others are drawn to others. And so, yes, there's going to be opportunities. Certainly when you're listening to 2020, we'll have people who are looking to have you become their new friend and support them financially as well. And this time of year is a good time to be doing that. Hey, we're all familiar with that scripture saying that, my God shall supply all my needs according to his riches in glory. Well, here's someone, Graham, who sent something through, says there's a socialist version of that, of the Bible, which says the state shall supply all your needs according to the riches by taxation theft. Appreciate your comment. There's something in that. I mean,
1: I like Graham. I assume Graham has got a very good sense of humour.
0: I think so.
1: I think so. Look, you'll never convince me that socialism works. It's the biggest failed experiment that humanity keeps trying nonstop throughout history, and it's never worked, and it's never made a nation prosperous, despite people trying to see. But the problem with socialism, of course, is it just fails a few simple tests. One is it's taking money from one group and essentially by force of law and giving it to another. The other thing is it removes the incentive for people to work hard and to innovate and create, because they don't get to keep anything of what they've earned and create it. And that's one of the big issues that's come out, as we said before, when here with the budget. Will young entrepreneurs go and start their businesses offshore? And they certainly will if they're in the tech space. No one in their right mind would set up a tech business in Australia, and it's why we have very few, because socialism doesn't work. So
0: all right.
1: the issue of helping people in our society, which should be on the heart of all Christians, is around like the Kathy asking about tithing before, is that we should hold money loosely and voluntarily use what God has given us to be a blessing to others and help those in need around us. That's a voluntary act. That's an act of the heart, as opposed to something that's forced upon you by government. And to me, that's why a free market, not that the scripture holds us to any one ideology, it's its own you know, theology in itself, but it encourages us to live like that rather than the government taking it off and giving it to who it feels like.
0: And, you know, previous conversations on this program where people have even got more pointed with the way you might use surplus money or your gifts or your tithe or however you want to look at that. And they and I can't think of the name of this particular person, but the thought comes to mind that when we stand before that great white throne and God is handing out rewards for what we have done, his greatest reward will be to those who have helped the poor. Now, that's a great way to think about getting context for giving. And, thinking about the poor might be a good way to pursue thinking about how you might be making donations end of financial year. That might be a useful thing. And I'll get your comment there, Alex, just very quickly, and then we'll go on to what people can do practically.
1: Yeah, well, I mean, I think there's literally hundreds of verses now. I think I've heard estimates of up to 900 passages that it's calling upon Christians to help those in need. And I think that should be on our hearts. And if we don't love the poor, then, you know, I think we need to examine our own hearts and our own faith. That's something we need to do. But I think where that differs to what we've been talking about before is what's the right economic model in society that enables people to flourish. That, to me, is the key issue. If we want to have a society where as many Aussies can flourish as possible, that's one where, you know, people are going to be rewarded and incentivized. In terms of Christians, then, our responsibility as this, the comment you were making before, is to then use what God has blessed us with to then give to those in need. And that should be on the heart of every believer, to give to those in need.
0: Okay, Alex, let's, I guess, finish up on something good and practical, because the earlier part of our conversation was all about superannuation. And, you know, there are some changing rules and such things, and a number of those questions have come through. It's all about, you know, what to do with my superannuation and access it to that and those sorts of dimensions. Let's get really practical here for a moment. If I want to make a super contribution before the 30th of June, what do I actually need to do? Because I might be confused by concessional limits and non-concessional limits and various terminologies there. But if I want to make a contribution to my superannuation before the 30th, what do I do today?
1: ASAP, off date, and it's your super account before 30th of June. If it's not in there, so even if you've transferred, let's say you transfer the money on the 30th and it arrives on the 1st, it won't count. Okay, so it's actually got to be in 30th of June. And most super funds, if you go to their website, will have cutoff dates. And in fact, I would even encourage you to ring them to double check that it's still appropriate, that you've got enough time to put the money in. So that's the first thing. It has to be in before 30th of June. The second aspect to it is obviously that what you touched on, Neil, before, and that is the limits. Now, there are two main types of contributions into super. One is called concessional, which has a $30,000 limit. Included in that, if you're an employee, in other words, your employer is paying some of your super, that's already included in that $30,000 limit, as is salary sacrifice. So if we gave a really simple example, Neil, someone's earning $100,000 a year, their employer has to pay them 12 grand in super, they'd still have $18,000 left over that they could contribute to get them to the $30,000 limit. If that same person was already salary sacrificing, say $8,000, so the employer's put in 12, then they'd only have another $10,000 they could put in. So it's very important to know these limits, and you can check these out on the ATO website, and most super funds will have it on their website too. The second type of contribution is called non-concessional, and that limit is $120,000 per annum or $360,000 over a rolling three-year period. So if you haven't used any of it before, you could put in up to $360,000. If you've already used the $120,000, as in you've gone over that, then you might be restricted, okay? So the limit is $120,000 per annum as a general rule. So they're the particular limits. Now, if you're going to put money in and claim it as a deduction, and that's the concessional, the one with the $30,000 limit, you need to submit, and your super fund can talk you through this, but you need to submit an intent to claim form. So let's say, for argument's sake, I put $10,000 into my super fund and I want to claim it, so long as I'm within that 30 grand limit, I have to fill out a form called an intent to claim and submit that to my super fund. They'll deduct 15% contributions tax, and then that information automatically flows through to my tax return as a tax deduction. So it happens all automatically, but the two things here you've got to make sure you do is get the money in before 30th of June, and B, make sure you've done an intent to claim form. If you have not done that form, the deduction will not occur. So it's very, very important that you dot the I's and cross the T's here. Either call your accountant, call your financial planner, look at the ATO website, call your super fund. That'll be the easiest. Just make sure you know the proper process. It is simple, but you've just got to make sure that you're within the limits, you get the money in ASAP, and you do the appropriate paperwork that goes with it.
0: And Alex, what's the connection here? Those who are topping up their super, and there's limits there, and some have extra dollars to be able to put somewhere. And this is often where the advantage is, isn't it? When you're making a donation to a charity and you're getting a tax deduction for making that donation. For all of those Christian ministries that might be counting on someone making a donation this time of year, what's the advantage here for this time of year, making a donation to a charity that is waiting for you to call and say, hey, I've got a donation to make?
1: Yeah. Well, look, the first thing I always say to Neil this is, with our giving, we shouldn't let taxation drive our giving decisions. That's the first thing I always say. To me, if God has put you on your heart to support a particular ministry, organization, church, etc., then you want to honor that. You don't give purely for tax reasons. That to me is a mistake. To me, the heart of Christian giving is because you want to support the kingdom cause that sits behind it. That to me is the key thing. The second thing, though, is when you are making that contribution, you need to know whether that organization is what we call a DGR, deductible gift recipient, which means that you can claim a tax deduction with that contribution. Now, some organizations, particularly ones that are generally poverty related, are very much usually DGRs. Others that are mission organizations don't often have the tax deductibility status. So it's very important when you do your tax return that you have checked before you go claiming anything whether or not the organization that you've given to is deductible or not. Okay. So as I say, I don't think your decision on giving should be driven by tax decisions, but it's obviously, if you can get a deduction, fantastic. In which case, just make sure that the organization that you're giving to is in fact tax deductible before you go claiming it, because otherwise you may get a love letter from the ATO saying you can't claim it. So make sure you do your homework there first. But as I say, giving should be based on as to just purely a tax benefit.
0: Okay. Hey, Alex, time has run out. Maybe there's listeners want to send a love letter to Alex Cook. Been very informative. It's been very useful. And I know that listeners can, because connecting with you at wealthwithpurpose.com and lots of great resources there. 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You can also email him, askalex@wealthwithpurpose.com. Alex Cook, always so good getting your insights, and it's been an extra special interest because we're only a week out from end of financial year, and I know that listeners will be appreciative of some of that great advice. And also, of course, the additional detail there around what it is to be a Christian, around finances and taxation, and pointing people to Romans chapter 13 for a great insight there. I call it God's tax policy. I think that you'd agree with that. But Alex Cook, thank you so much for joining us once again today on 2020.
1: My pleasure, Neil. Always fun.
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1: Well, let's turn our attention in a missions conversation to the finer points of training Christian leaders and teachers for the developing world, not just Christian teachers for Australia, but one outfit is looking to expand into new nations, training Christian teachers. Now, we might take it as a given that teacher quality is important in aiming for excellence in Christian education. Well, Catherine Button is with us. She's director of Global Connect Christian Schools, part of the Ministry of New Hope International. Catherine, a special welcome along to 2020.
2: Thank you so much, Neil.
1: Hey, Catherine, many Christian teachers in developing countries are thrust into classrooms and with a fairly inadequate preparation. That's got to change, hasn't it?
2: It has to change. We know from the research that teacher quality is pivotal in terms of student outcomes, and we want the best for students wherever they are, in whatever circumstances they happen to be. And so we know a key lever in that is to improve teacher quality. That's true in Australia. That's true in every school. And sadly, as you say, if teachers are ill-equipped for the task, then we need to be doing whatever we can to build their capacity, both in terms of teaching Christianly and in terms of teaching effectively.
1: You raise something important here, because some might say, oh, that person has a qualification as a school teacher. Well, that might not be good enough if you want to be a Christian teacher and in a Christian school, and you might be in a setting in the developing world where there are all sorts of threats and dangers to the way that children will think. You need to have some special quality Christian training and foundation, don't you?
2: Absolutely. And we know that sometimes the training that is received in many parts of the world doesn't equip people well enough anyway with a teacher qualification. So to build on that, for any teacher, building capacity, ongoing professional learning is important, but particularly in places where the initial teacher training may not be quite at the level that we are used to here in Australia, through no one's particular fault. That's just the reality. And so upskilling them to be able to teach well in effective ways, and our understanding of what that means is growing all the time, is really, really key.
1: You know, it's one thing, isn't it, to have an evangelist go into a community in the developing world and win some converts and even plant a church. But the school teacher plays an amazing role when it comes to discipleship of students. So if you don't have well-trained Christian teachers, you're going to miss the opportunity of raising children with a view of the world which is shaped by our biblical Christianity.
2: That's right. And so the more we can form our teachers, this again is true in Australia too, form our teachers to be more and more Christ-like, to see each individual student as fearfully and wonderfully made and loved by God, that is going to shape the way they teach as well as what they teach. And New Hope International is stepping into that space and training teachers in many parts of the world in effective Christian teaching. That's great pedagogy, that's classroom practice, and also how to teach from a Christian perspective through a biblical lens and treating students as they deserve, as loved by God and unique and special.
1: You've developed this program called the Effective Teaching and Learning Series.
2: That's right.
1: What's so special about that, Catherine, that especially those who are in the teaching profession will recognise is different to what you might have learned in a standard sort of secularised setting, that sets it apart, that will help teachers to teach from that Christian view?
2: Yes, so that's a great question. I love it. Thank you. So this was a series that was initiated by Bob Friskin, a beautiful man of God who sadly passed away 2 years ago. He and his wife, seeing the need for effective Christian teaching, began to develop this series, and it's been worked on over the last 20 years. It's a series of three, each 10 sessions, that looks at teaching in a shalom community, that is to teach to understand what shalom means in the classroom, in our own lives, shalom with God, how to teach effectively. So it goes into practical detail about what it looks like in the classroom, to demonstrate to students that they are loved, and to build understanding rather than just talking in a teacher-directed way, and also developing curriculum. How do we develop curriculum that is biblically based and teaches effectively from a strongly Christian perspective? We know that makes a difference. It makes a difference to the how students are treated, and of course the way they grow up. We're partnering with the home as disciples of Jesus.
1: You know, I think there'll be some listeners who are thrilled to hear somebody talking about that word shalom and using it in the sense of a Christian shalom community, because when we think of that word, sometimes we think, oh, that's just a word that means peace, doesn't it? But there's all sorts of just multifaceted dimensions to a shalom community, and it's bringing all of the richness of what it is to be a Christian believer and the way we relate to one another to the fore, and you can actually bring that into a teaching curriculum. You know, any further to add to that?
2: Oh, the word shalom, as you say, is so rich, and we can never plumb the depths of that, can we? You know, shalom, peace with God, peace with our neighbour, peace with ourselves, peace with creation. To fully understand that and to live in the good of that, isn't that what the abundant life that Jesus promises is all about? Isn't that exactly what every student, every child around the world needs? Isn't that exactly what every teacher needs to be aiming for as we teach in the very best way we possibly can?
1: And when we talk about Bible-based training, we might even be reflecting on how those good things, those elements of the foundations that have helped shape the Western world, with Christian foundations, might be introduced into developing nations today that don't have any such foundation like that. It has to start with some Bible-based training, doesn't it?
2: It does need to start with Bible. It starts and ends there, really. I think in every place, no matter what their cultural or history has been, their heritage, we want to teach in a way that is, you know, culturally authentic and true to who they are. But that doesn't change. The Bible doesn't change that. In fact, we know that the gospel actually enlivens people to be truly who they are under God, no matter where they come from. So New Hope International is absolutely committed to that authentic biblical teacher training and leader training. It's equally involved in developing leaders who, of course, are pivotal in schools in shaping a school culture and direction. And so to support leaders to teach, or to lead rather, in godly, effective and servant-hearted ways, we know that makes a huge difference to any community and especially to our schools.
1: Hey, Catherine, I know you want to expand into new countries, but give us a little idea where you're working at the moment, and because I want to ask you too how people with a call to teach might even be able to go to the field and participate in some of the things that you're doing. But whereabouts, which nations are you teaching in at the moment?
2: Yeah, so our model is a train-the-trainer model. So while we have sometimes Australian teams going, and I'll talk more about that in a moment, we much rather have people in their local context being trained, because they know best how to train in a culturally appropriate way. So our focus, we employ staff actually in both Indonesia and in Uganda, and there are wonderful partnerships that those women of God have developed in those areas. But we also have been working in the Philippines, in Kenya, Rwanda, Cameroon, Burkina Faso, and Solomon Islands. And we have invitations to go further into those spaces, as well as to new areas. We've also been in Nepal. We have requests to go to Pakistan. How good would that be? And Myanmar. It's resourcing that can be a challenge at points to enable that to happen. And we are trusting God and praying for the resourcing and provision that is needed to fully take hold of the opportunities that have been presented to us, because we know the effectiveness of this training. We have story after story of demonstrations of that. In fact, if we've got time, let me tell you one of those stories, can I?
1: Sure, yes.
2: From Uganda. So I happened to be in Uganda last year where the training had recently taken place, and speaking to a teacher there, he said even after just 2 days of the effective teaching and learning series, he was so challenged by what he had been doing as opposed to what he knew he should be doing once he learnt that every student is special, uniquely gifted and loved by God. He realised that the punitive approach he'd been taking, where he had really favoured students who were academically gifted and doing well and really sidelining students who were apparently less able academically, he went into his classroom on the Monday morning and apologised to his class for the way he had been treating them and disregarding students who didn't particularly meet his expectations in some areas. And his love for the students have so overflowed. Their own marks at every level went through the roof in the next 6 months. It was absolutely transformative, not just for him, but for his students and therefore for their families and the whole school community. His teaching makes that much difference because God is using it to change perspectives, to change lives, and to bring the effectiveness of the gospel into practical classroom settings.
1: And when you shape the teacher, the fruit will be seen in their students. So as a multiplication factor, it is just an amazing thing. I know that there'll be some who'll be interested in the thought of expansion into nations like Pakistan and Myanmar. Yes. And that's going to take some resources. I'll let listeners know how they could be supportive in just a few moments. But you're even creating opportunities for people who are in the teaching profession to actually go to the field and experience what's happening. How can that happen, Catherine?
2: Yes. No, we're always wanting to inspire people to be involved. And we know that when you see it, you get a glimpse, more than a glimpse, of the effectiveness of this training and the changes that can happen. So through Global Connect, which is the larger organisation, we are offering two opportunities for Christian educators to go early next year. So I'm leading a team to go to Uganda in January to observe the work of New Hope International, yes, but also to get involved on the ground in supporting teachers in schools, and we'll be running a teacher conference as well. There's an opportunity for Christian school leaders to travel with Global Connect to the Solomon Islands in April 2027 to provide leadership training and to work with school leaders there. These are specific invitations we have. This is where we have been invited to be involved in this work. And having led tours like these in before, I know that the impact is far more on the Australians who go than on the people in the host countries where we are welcomed. I would invite people to have a look at the opportunities if you go to the New Hope International website, that's www.newhopeinternational.net, and go to latest news. You'll see those professional learning tours outlined there, and please register interest.
1: There are invitations from those nations for you to come, and what a wonderful open door of opportunity. And for people who are school teachers and interested in Christian schooling in the developing world, I'd encourage you to get connected to Catherine Button. Catherine is Director of Global Connect Christian Schools. It's part of the ministry of New Hope International. She mentioned newhopeinternational.net. There's also the Christian Schools Global Connect website too, but no doubt there's a link there on the newhopeinternational.net website, but it's csglobalconnect.org. Catherine Button, thank you so much for letting us in on some of the things and the developments and the expansion plans that you have. No doubt there might be someone too who might want to put a few resources towards that expansion, but thanks so much for sharing these thoughts with us today on 2020.
2: Oh, I really appreciate the opportunity. Thank you so much.
1: Hey, just ahead, Faith and the Future with Dr. Camille Majdali. Our series is on our own backyard. Today we're discussing
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5: Exploring faith and the future. Neil Johnson and Bible teacher, Dr. Camille Majdali.
1: Well, of recent days, we have been talking about reaching out to our own backyard. And there are so many changes that are happening in our society. We've talked about the advent of post-Christian pluralism. We've talked about the levels of faith in our local churches. We've talked about how you get going if you plateau, not only in your individual life, but if your local church is at a place of plateau and needs to be lifted. All of these things take what we would understand to be good leadership, someone who can cast a vision, someone who can lift the spirits of people to take them to a new level and a new activity within the kingdom of God. Leadership is one of your favorite subjects, I know, and let's talk about leadership today, Camille, because leadership is something that is important, and sometimes people go with leadership models that maybe not quite so biblical.
6: Well, I warned you, Neil, if we get on the topic of leadership, it could be a real long session. And of course, we don't have the time. I often say that I've been hearing about leadership from a denominational point of view since the day I came off the plane as a migrant to Australia. And I'm talking about 25 plus years. It's been a very, very popular subject. But I found out it's not just popular within my own denomination. It's popular in many denominations, in the business world, in the political world, so on and so forth. We could have many lengthy discussions on this, but for our purposes, let's just put it this way. We have to take the lead by, yes, you say, casting the vision, as well as knowing the strategy of how to get to the goal. Winning people over to the vision, getting them stakeholders, so it's no longer your vision and they're just serving your, it's their vision too. It's equally their vision. The thing is, we have a commission from Christ to make disciples of all nations. It is incumbent on us to recognize the changes that have occurred in society, and that's exactly what we have been doing over the last segments. That's part of it. We recognize the changes. Then, of course, we need to know how to adapt this timeless, priceless, life-changing, world-transforming gospel message so that it does resonate and take root in the hearts of people today. That is, of course, to me, that's not just good leadership. It is the wisdom of God. It's being in sync with God, partnership with God, because ultimately, that's exactly what we have to do. If we think we're going to do this all on our lonesome, we'll fall flat on our face. But if we understand that Jesus Christ is the one who is going before us and making the crooked way straight, that it's his yoke we're putting upon us, and that he's pulling that heavy yoke, and we're discovering that that yoke is easy and that burden is light, then we will find far more fruitfulness than trying to do things in our own strength.
1: For a lot of us, we say, well, I'm not the leader. Leadership doesn't matter to me. But when we talk about one of the functions of leadership, and that is the function of influence, that comes to every believer. We all have an opportunity to influence those who are in our circle of influence. Maybe that's our family. Maybe it's our neighborhood. Maybe it's our local church or our broader community. This level of influence needs to be something, I guess, intentional from a believer if we're going to reach out to our own backyard here in Australia.
6: I do agree with that, Neil. We believe in the message of the gospel. We know it is the power of God unto salvation to all who believe. We can see how it has beneficial effects even for people who are not yet believers because of the higher quality of life, the integrity, the blessing of God that is attracted, and so on. Therefore, because we believe the message, that should generate more passion, and passion is very contagious and can bring greater acceptance of the message. So yes, let's get fired up to influence people for the cause of Christ.
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1: And time is up for me again. It's Neil signing off, waving from the balcony, back with another 2020, the usual time tomorrow. We're just a few moments, really, out from Vision National News. Jen Spiker is warming up to join you after the news. Enjoy the rest of your Tuesday. I'll catch you again.

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1: In this bulletin, the White House maintaining confidence in its peace deal with Iran and the Queensland government to hand down its budget. With the details, I'm Jaden James. The man anticipated to become the next leader of the United Kingdom has been formally sworn in as an MP. Andy Burnham is widely expected to replace Sir Keir Starmer, who has stepped down, conceding he no longer has the backing of his party. Sir Keir will remain as caretaker Prime Minister until a new Labour leader is chosen. The Trump administration says talks with Iran have created a good foundation for a successful final deal to end the war. Speaking from the Oval Office, Donald Trump says Iran doesn't have many options left.
2: Their Navy is gone. Their Air Force is gone. Their leaders are all dead. Their whole country is a mess. Their economy is shot.
1: Iran is understood to have relented and agreed to allow nuclear inspectors back into the country. Back home, new polling suggests more than 1 in 4 New South Wales voters would cast their ballot for One Nation at the next election. The latest Demos survey shows primary support for the minor party is up 6 points since February at 27%. The coalition sits on 20% primary support, while Labor is at 32%. A Montenegrin man has been charged with making a bomb threat aboard a plane preparing to take off from Sydney Airport. Federal police say a crew member asked the man about a piece of electrical equipment he was holding, and the 44-year-old replied he had a bomb. It's understood the item was a wireless phone charger. Experts are calling on the Queensland government to invest in infrastructure and housing in today's budget. University of Queensland researchers say housing is a fundamental for all Queenslanders, and it is imperative it's a focus of the government's. Professor Sean Bond says a lack of housing can have a ripple-on effect to other industries.
3: Something we've seen in a lot of regional areas is employers are having difficulty attracting labour because the workers can't find anywhere to rent, or at least anywhere that's affordable for them.
1: The New South Wales budget will also be revealed today. Researchers have discovered a new spider species in Queensland that exclusively hunts green tree ants. Named from the ancient Roman weapon used to launch stones, the blister spider is nocturnal and creates tension web traps to launch ants from leaves into their webs above. One of the authors of the Australian Christian Freedom Index report has revealed he received death threats over his Christian views nearly 2 decades ago. Warwick Marsh, who founded the Canberra Declaration, told Vision Radio his threats are not recorded in the report.
4: I was sacked as the Men's Health Ambassador in 2008, and I received death threats. I don't think I've even told this on radio before in my whole life, because Christians, by nature, we forgive and we move on and we forget and we love our enemies. But there's a lot of people getting death threats and very serious harassment, and it's not getting reported. And this report is actually bringing to light things that have never been told before in the public realm.
1: Mr. Marsh, who headed the Fatherhood Foundation at the time, lost the ambassadorship because of his views on sexuality in a paper titled 21 Reasons Why Gender Matters. That's the latest news. Sport is next.
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1: In sport, a play-in tournament or a group stage before finals could be coming to the AFL. Eddie Summerfield reports.
5: Club chief executives are meeting on the Gold Coast, where the competition structure after Tasmania joins in 2028 is being discussed. Four options have been put forward: increasing the season to 24 matches, decreasing it to 22 games, a left field option of a 20-game season before a three-week group stage structure to determine final ladder positions, and then the most radical, a 20-game season before finals with a mid-season pause for a three-week play-in tournament, which would see four groups of five clubs, the 20th team, a State League All-Stars concept.
1: Eddie Summerfield with that report. That's the latest Vision National News. I'm Jaden James.
0: Psalm 133 verse 1 says, "Behold, how good and pleasant it is for brethren to dwell together in unity." We have just seen the most amazing display of unity during our recent Visionathon. If you were one of those who gave, we sincerely thank you. If you've not yet given, please consider how you can be involved. One way is to pray for us. Our team would value your daily prayer for protection, provision, and wisdom. 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
1: Time now for a look at the weather. A trough is generating a few showers over southwest WA. Onshore winds will push showers over eastern parts of Queensland, New South Wales, Victoria and Western Tasmania. A high will maintain dry conditions elsewhere. In the capital cities, Sydney with a top of 19 degrees, mostly sunny. Melbourne mostly sunny, 16 degrees. Brisbane 22, also mostly sunny. In Perth with sunny skies, 21 degrees. Adelaide 15, mostly sunny. In Canberra, sunny, a top of 13 degrees. In Hobart, 12 degrees with rain clearing. And in Darwin, 32 degrees with sunny skies. 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
6: G'day, I'm Jen. 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Taking a look at a location in Queensland where you can hear Vision Christian Radio. Woodgate is a small community. It's south of Bundaberg and there is a stunning beach at Woodgate. It's over 16 k's long and backed by a stand of shady she-oak trees. Now, the beach itself, it's a beautiful white sandy beach and lovely clear water there. And there is a national park surrounding that beach as well. Vision can be heard in Woodgate on 88 FM. G'day if you're listening in Woodgate today. And if we take a look at the weather for that part of Queensland today, expected to be mostly sunny today and getting up to a top of 23. These words from the Bible are found in the book of Ephesians. This is Ephesians 2 and verse 8. By grace you've been saved through faith, and this is not of your own doing. It's a gift of God. That is Ephesians 2 and verse 8.
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6: Welcome to Tuesday's Live Lounge. A classic from Third Day, one recorded live, that is first up. Now, Third Day, they have just released a song with Toby Mac. It's a collab version of a song that's found on Toby's album, Heaven On My Mind. Now, a Toby Mac and Third Day collab sounds like this.

It is Third Day and Toby Mac. The song is Campfire That Very Love, which will actually feature, that collab version will actually feature on Heaven On My Mind, the guest list edition, which drops this Friday. Now, I'm actually looking forward to checking out the collab version of the song Lord It Feels Good with Gio. I've been getting into Gio's music with my boys. In the next 15 minutes, I'm actually going to play a song from another artist who collabed with Toby for that Heaven On My Mind guest list edition. Now back to Third Day on Vision. This is Third Day with Rockstar Recorded Live.

0: On Vision's Live Lounge, it is Stephen Curtis Chapman with Cinderella, an acoustic version there. That is a really special father-daughter song. It's one that, yeah, has in the past had me a little bit teary. It's just that really beautiful reminder for me of God as father to me, as one of his daughters. You know, even if your relationship with your dad here on earth is not perfect, that song is just a real reminder to me that my heavenly father really does love me and he would love to dance with me like I'm Cinderella. Maybe that's what Jesus is going to do one day. I don't know. Stephen Curtis Chapman recorded that song Cinderella back in 2007. And earlier this year, he actually recorded a Spanish-English duet version of that song Cinderella. The word for today is coming up shortly here on Vision with some thoughts on acknowledging our dependence on God.
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5: Consider 2 Corinthians 3 verses 5 and 6. It says, "Our qualification comes from God. He has enabled us." In his classic book called Prayer, Dr. O. Hallersby wrote, "Prayer and helplessness are inseparable. Only those who are helpless can truly pray. Prayer, therefore, consists simply in telling God day by day in what ways we feel helpless. We're moved to pray every time the Spirit of God emphasizes anew to us our helplessness, and we realize how impotent we are by nature to believe, to love, to hope, to serve, to sacrifice, to suffer, to read the Bible, to pray, and to struggle."

0: struggle against our sinful desires. End quote. Now let's be clear. Feeling helpless is different from feeling hopeless or worthless. It's simply acknowledging our total dependence on God. Jesus said in John 15, "Without me, you can do nothing." God will never give you an assignment that doesn't require his input, his favor, and his enabling grace. Every action of God in your life is designed to increase, not decrease, your dependence on him. If you can do it without God, you should stop and ask yourself, is this truly God? Paul wrote in 2 Corinthians chapter 3, "We are confident of all this because of our great trust in God through Christ. It is not that we think we're qualified to do anything on our own. Our qualification comes from God. He has enabled us." David enjoyed all the privileges of being king, and yet he wrote in Psalm chapter 40, "I am poor and needy, yet the Lord thinks upon me. You are my help and my deliverer." So remember this, never ever lose your sense of dependence on God. And that's Vision's Word for Today.
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John Reddick with The Way on Vision. Hi, I'm Jen Spiker. John Reddick has collabed with Toby Mac for a song that'll feature on Toby's new Heaven on My Mind guest list edition album. It drops this Friday. Toby Mac and John Reddick, they team up on the song Nothing Sweeter, the extra sweet version. There are some other collabs on that album, of course. Toby blending his vocals with Forrest Frank. You might have already heard his version of Heaven on My Mind with Forrest Frank. He also teams up with Geo, with Jamie McDonald, with CC Winans, with Third Day, and a couple of other artists as well. That one drops Friday. I hope that you can stick around. I've got more great music on the way and a conversation next hour on The Spotlight coming up with English businessman and automotive entrepreneur Sir Peter Vardy. Right here on Vision, this is We Are Messengers.

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0: Vision, Christian Radio, Elevation Rhythm there with Washed. I'm washed in the water. I'm clean. Not what I've done, but what you've done for me. And hundreds gathered on a beach, Bournemouth Beach, this weekend over in the UK. On the weekend just gone, 43 people taking the step of baptism. It's a combined baptism service that was held, 14 churches involved. And for those stepping into the water, confirming their belief in Jesus as Saviour and going under the water, following Jesus' example, and over 1,000 people standing on that shoreline, cheering them on as they make that public confession of faith. Tim Matthews of Love Church told the BBC, and yes, the BBC actually covered this story. Tim said, in a time of such uncertainty with so much bad news around, the beach baptisms are a sign of great hope for everyone.
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5: We wouldn't know how God feels or the extent of his mercy if he didn't first let us know how angry he was, how much we deserve judgment, that he's going to do it, and what? No, actually, he's changed his mind, he's going to extend mercy.
3: Foundations, understanding the Jewish foundations of our Christian faith, with Robbo Robinson and Mandy Warby.
6: The word tefillah in Hebrew means prayer, and we're going to look at how the Jewish people, particularly in the religious Jewish community, view and understand prayer in today's program. We're going to ask the question, is prayer simply people speaking words to God, or is it more than that?
5: There's lots of disciplines within Christianity, and I think my biggest area of challenge is in prayer. Some people just pray very naturally. It's just very easy for them. But I find prayer difficult.
6: I guess the first question we need to answer then is, what is prayer?
5: I think you could boil it down to people talking to God.
6: Yep, that's a
5: Is that pretty simple? I mean, there are specific kinds of prayers as well. I mean, like there's the Lord's Prayer. In evangelicalism, there's the quote-unquote sinner's prayer. Mm-hmm.
6: Well, you've obviously got even like whole books of prayer that you would have in more traditional churches. They would have prayer books.
5: Actually, if you go back through church history, if you tried to change the common book of prayer, say in England, you could be burned at the stake for it. So, yeah, there's lots and lots of different kinds of prayers. But I think if you boil it down, you would say it's people talking to God and bringing to him their requests or petitions and the like. Mm-hmm. But I wanted to talk a little bit about the Jewish mindset of prayer, as at least as I understand it. There's a joke, if you've got two Jews, you've got three opinions, and they laugh about that as well. And so this is just my take on what I've read. So there's probably lots of different views. But I want to look particularly at the Talmud. I just want to stress the Talmud is very important as far as sacred Jewish writings to help the Jews understand the Torah, God's word. This is not inspired scripture. So I'm not saying that this is, you know, God breathed or anything like that. It's just I want to sort of open up the Jewish understanding of prayer and why they think and believe what they do. And I'm using in particular the writings and teachings of Pinchas Shear. He is a messianic believer in Jesus, and he's from Israel Bible Weekly. And I really like him. He's very good. And he was teaching about God's prayer and indignation in the Talmud. Now, my first thought was, what's he saying, that God actually prays? Mm. That is actually a Jewish belief and understanding, that God himself prays, which is a little bit of a challenge to my mind.
6: Well, I guess in some respects you can think, Like when Jesus walked the earth, he prayed to God.
5: Yes.
6: So he was God praying to God. But I can appreciate it being fairly perplexing when we think, okay, well, when God's in heaven, is he praying to himself? That's a whole other question.
5: Yeah,
6: isn't it?
5: It really, really is. Actually, they come to that conclusion because of a verse in Isaiah 56:7 that where God says, even them will I bring to my holy mountain and make them joyful in my house of prayer.
6: Mm.
5: And from that, they say, see, it's my house of prayer. So it's my house. That's where I pray.
6: Yeah,
5: you come and join me in the exercise.
6: Sure. Yeah.
5: And I kind of thought, all right, okay, I'll hear what you got to say. But probably it's important to explain what the Talmud is, okay? There is a Jewish website. It's called Chabad.org. That's Chabad.org. They're not messianic. But they say that the Talmud is a collection of writings that covers the full gamut of Jewish law and tradition compiled and edited between the 3rd and the 6th centuries. That's in AD. The word Talmud in Hebrew means learning. And the main text of the Talmud is the Mishnah, which is a collection of terse teachings written in Hebrew and then redacted by a very important rabbi. And look, it gets very complicated. It's basically interpretations of interpretations to explain the Torah, the scripture.
6: Yeah, so I guess it's a little bit like we would have Bible commentaries, like Matthew Henry's commentary. He's explaining his take on the scriptures. It's a little bit like that, I would picture.
5: It's exactly like that. I remember having a conversation years ago with a guy who was, actually, he was really quite anti-Semitic, and he was having the biggest dummy spit and criticism over the Talmud and the Mishnah and the other sacred writings and the Targums and all the rest of it. And he was really having a go because he's saying they're so bad, they're so twisted. And at the same time, he didn't have any problem going to Strong's Concordance or looking up Bible dictionaries or reading different commentaries by different peoples to get as broad a view as he could. It is exactly the same thing. And look, the Bible commentaries and study Bibles that we have, they're not inspired either.
6: No, that's right.
5: They're men's interpretations after they've done a lot of study on what God's word actually says. The only thing that is actually inspired is God's word itself.
6: Mm.
5: So it's pretty important to sort of get a handle on that. But I wanted to just read something. It was a conversation in the Talmud from the 6th century. And this is what it said about this understanding of what Jewish prayer is. Okay, Yohanan says, in the name of Ah Hose, how do we know that the Holy One, blessed be He, says prayers? Because it says, and here's that scripture that I mentioned before, even them will I bring to my holy mountain and make them joyful in my house of prayer. It is not said their prayer, but my prayer. Hence, you learn that the Holy One, blessed be He, says prayers. What does He pray? Azutra B. Toby said, in the name of Rab. Okay, so this is God speaking. May it be my will that my mercy may suppress my anger and that my mercy may prevail over my other attributes so that I may deal with my children in the attribute of mercy and on their behalf stop short of the limit of strict justice. End quote. So what Mr. Zutra B. Toby was saying is he's attributing that statement to God, praying to himself.
6: Mm.
5: Okay, this is the Talmud, not the Bible. So God is praying to himself, I am going to suppress my attributes that would justifiably bring judgment, but I'm going to extend mercy at the same time.
6: So I guess that begs the question, and if God does pray, then what's the significance? How does that change our view of prayer?
5: Well, into the Jewish mind, that prayer is a description of what is called a bonding prayer between God and His people. So like praying in agreement, being of one mind, that the response that God has to His people is that of mercy, that amazing attribute that God would rather extend to His people than strictly bringing judgment on. Now, why did we need to know that? Well, I mean, we were talking just a little bit ago about if God is angry with His people and wants to exact judgment on them, justifiably so, how do they know that He's angry and justified in that response? Well, He's got to express how angry He is and why He's so frustrated with them and why He's going to bring judgment on them because they deserve it.
6: Yeah.
5: And then in the next breath, He then relents and says, but I will renege on that. I won't do that. I'm going to actually extend mercy to you and I'm going to bring you back to myself and I'm going to, you know, as Jesus actually said, I would have brought you under my wings like a hen gathers her chickens, but you would not. But I'm going to do that, and I'm going. We wouldn't know how God feels or the extent of his mercy if he didn't first let us know how angry he was, how much we deserve judgment, that he's going to do it, and what? No, actually, he's changed his mind. He's going to extend mercy.
6: Yeah.
5: And so you kind of think, why would God be praying? If this is correct, if this Jewish interpretation in the Talmud is correct, if God is praying, why would he do that? So that we would know what his heart is.
6: Yeah.
5: And therefore, we can sort of align ourselves with that.
6: And I guess there does come a bonding in that instant, isn't there? Because we suddenly are realizing, as you said, how angry God is, what we deserve. But then the fact that he is relenting and showing us mercy, that actually is creating a great bond. That's intimacy, isn't it? Because we're actually seeing inside his heart.
5: Absolutely. Why wouldn't you want to love and get bonded to such a wonderful God? Yeah. I mean, it's bizarre to my mind. I've got to be honest. It's bizarre to my mind to think that God is praying. But at the same time, it actually kind of makes sense as well, because he wants me to align with him. So if I want to pray right, I pray God's kind of prayers.
6: Yeah, that's right.
5: It's bizarre, but I do want to look at this a little bit more, because there's actually more.
6: All right, so we will look at this in the next program, continuing our study on Tefillah and how it's understood and applied in a Jewish context.
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aching well with my soul. I need a peace that only heaven knows. Jesus, could you please just sit and cry with me till I can sing, till I can sing. It is well with my soul.

Mercy Me with Make It Well on Vision. He left school with just one O-level in music, but went on to build a major car dealership business that employs over 6,000 staff and sells around 200,000 cars every year. And although he grew up in a Christian home, Sir Peter Vardy's faith became personal after he left school, and it began to shape the way that he approached both life and work. I am highlighting a Facing the Canon conversation with Sir Peter Vardy just after the news, which is coming up pretty soon. That's on the spotlight. And Peter shares how he has been able to support the building of schools in England. He's helped to launch Safe Families for Children and helps organisations like Mercy Ships. That conversation coming up just after the news. On Vision, this is Ever Found, Vision's national news, less than 2 minutes away.

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1: In my look back in history today, I'll talk about the group of 12 boys from Thailand who made the news on this day, 2018. Also a story about a famous tortoise, a famous hedgehog, and something from a diary on this particular day when I went to visit a very famous palace. Hope you can join me.
0: Vision National News. 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
2: In this bulletin, the Greens supporting Labor's tax changes and concerns over changing demographics affecting AFL's popularity. With more, I'm Jaden James. The Greens will support Labor tax changes which will rein in the capital gains tax discount and negative gearing concessions. The minor party decided to back the legislation after the Albanese government tightened rules for self-managed super funds. People will not be able to avoid the CGT increase by placing an investment property in their self-managed super fund. Five Australians and one New Zealander who were on board a cruise ship at the centre of a deadly hantavirus outbreak are now on their way home. The group had been isolating in a quarantine facility outside Perth for the last 42 days. They've told Channel 9 they're grateful for the care they've received.
3: Incredibly grateful for the Commonwealth Government and the staff who looked after us.
4: What did you get up to?
5: Not much. What else can you?
4: And you had a fair bit of testing, is that right?
5: Yeah, tested it all the time.
4: And you were let out for some walks?
5: Yeah, plenty of walks.
2: They'll now return to their home states of New South Wales and Queensland with the help of the federal government. The UK will soon have its fifth Prime Minister in 4 years after Sir Keir Starmer announced his resignation. Australia's former High Commissioner to the UK, George Brandis, says he brought about his own downfall.
6: Starmer has made some terrible calls. He's exercised appalling judgment. And I think that's partly because he simply didn't have the experience for the office.
2: Nominations for the role will open next month, with his successor likely to be chosen by September. Back home, the AFL is being warned to act or risk its fan base being eroded. Club chief executives are meeting on the Gold Coast, where they're discussing the future of the code. Redbridge director Kosomaris addressed club bosses yesterday about the headwinds facing the league. He says it's a perfect storm facing the AFL, with migrants sticking with their sports and Gen Z being enticed by international clubs.
7: These international clubs are aggressively trying to basically move into the market here in Australia, and they are succeeding with Generation Z. And this is why I think the AFL is aggressively thinking about how they actually contend in this new environment.
2: The AFL is considering a new fixturing model when Tasmania enters the competition in 2028. A tense exchange took place in Alice Springs at the weekend when a rally to protect babies born alive following a termination of pregnancy was met by a rowdy protest. The Australian Christian Lobby organised the rally to coincide with a screening of its documentary about the issue titled Born Alive, Left to Die. ACL CEO Michelle Pearce told Vision Radio what happened.
8: Two Alice Springs town councillors were yelling out, "Those babies almost always die." And I know listeners to Vision would just find this abhorrent, as we did. Often people that defend the fact that babies are born alive and left to die, they say, "Oh, well, yes, of course. They of course die because that was the reason."
2: The protesters also launched a phone and email campaign to try to stop the screening of the film, but it went ahead as planned. That's the latest news. Sport is next.
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2: In sport, it's been a big day at the World Cup. Lionel Messi netted his 18th goal in Argentina's 2-0 win over Austria, making him the most prolific scorer in World Cup history. While France's Kylian Mbappe scored twice today, taking his career tally to 16 in their 3-0 win over Iraq.
10: Mbappe hits it! Oh, what a strike! He said yesterday, "We are writing the pages of history here." Well, he's blazing a trail of his own. The general leading from the front.
2: That commentary on SBS. Also, Norway has beaten Senegal 3-2. That's the latest Vision National News. I'm Jaden James.
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2: Time now for a look at the weather. A trough is generating a few showers over southwest WA. Onshore winds will push showers over eastern parts of Queensland, New South Wales, Victoria and western Tasmania. A high will maintain dry conditions elsewhere. In the capital cities, Sydney with a top of 19 degrees, mostly sunny. Melbourne mostly sunny, 16 degrees. Brisbane 22, also mostly sunny. In Perth with sunny skies, 21 degrees. Adelaide 15, mostly sunny. In Canberra, sunny, top of 13 degrees. In Hobart, 12 degrees with rain clearing. And in Darwin, 32 degrees with sunny skies. 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
12: A town in Australia that sees a bit of snow in the wintertime, Marysville in Victoria. It's about 2 hours away from Melbourne. It's a beautiful spot in Victoria. I've got some family who absolutely love visiting that part of the country. Towering trees, waterfalls, native wildlife, lush forest, and a backdrop of mountain ranges. There are actually several mountain bike and walking trails you can explore there as well to enjoy that beautiful countryside. 87.6 FM is our vision frequency in Marysville in Victoria. And if we take a look at the weather for that part of the country today, a sunny afternoon expected and the temperature rising to all of 10 degrees today for Marysville. These words can be found in the Bible in the book of Matthew. This is Matthew 7 and verse 8. Jesus said, "Everyone who asks receives, and the one who seeks finds, and to the one who knocks, it'll be opened." That is Matthew 7 and verse 8. A man in the UK named Sir Peter Vardy left school with one O-level in music. But he went on to build a successful car sales empire over in the UK. We're going to hear how his faith has impacted his life in just a moment on The Spotlight.
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12: 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My name's Jen Spiker, and today I'm highlighting a program now heard in the Vision app. Canon J. John is an evangelist, minister, speaker, broadcaster, and writer who lives near London. He's been in ministry for four decades and has visited dozens of countries, speaking at churches, conferences and universities. J. John loves to take the opportunity to sit with people and ask them about their life and journey of faith. In this episode, J. John's guest is Sir Peter Vardy, who shares his journey from leaving school with just one O-level in music to building a major car dealership business, employing over 6,000 staff and selling around 200,000 cars each year. And we'll find out where Peter's faith and values come into the picture.
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14: I was reminiscing this morning with Killy. I think we've known you and Margaret for several decades.
15: Yes.
14: I can't quite remember where we first bumped into each other, but we've been friends for many, many years. We want to tell your story, Peter. Now, you left school with one O-level in music. How did you manage that?
15: Well, I got music lessons from the organist at the local church and sang in the choir, and my father was keen for me to sing. So he took me to Durham Cathedral and went to the music, the trials, voice trials and everything. And I got a place in the chorister school in the choir. So from 7 years old, I was living away from home.
14: Oh,
15: I was at boarding schools, but it was a great time.
14: But you came out with one O level. So did you not concentrate on your other subjects?
15: Well, I went in with a very poor record, and it was a miracle that I got there in the first place, because I've had literacy problems all my life, and at school they just said I was thick. Nowadays it might be that I had dyslexia.
14: Yes.
15: I just got off to a very bad start.
14: I know.
15: And to be honest with you, I've never caught up. It's affected it has affected me all my life, reading and memory and all that sort of thing. And that's why it was amazing that I got involved with education.
14: Now, your parents are Christians, you're brought up in a Christian home. When did it become personal for you?
15: Really, when I left school. I was singing in the cathedral morning and night. But when I left school and came home, I realized that faith was a personal decision. Whilst my father and mother were very keen Christians, first-generation Christians, and really on fire. It was something that I needed to make a decision for myself. I might one day inherit my father's business, but I would never inherit his faith. And that was the personal decision I made.
14: Amazing. Yeah, as you said, Peter, you left school at 16. You joined your father's business. What was that business?
15: It was a Ford. He had two businesses. He had a haulage business, which, because he started with a hand cart and a horse and cart and ended up with lorries. And my older brother, David, he moved into that side of the business when he left school. And I joined my dad in a Ford dealership he had in Houghtonley Spring, a mining town in the northeast of England between Durham and Sunderland.
14: And you started initially like serving petrol and sweeping the floors until you passed your driving license and started selling cars.
15: That's it. It was amazing experience, really, because I worked in every department. So I was a mechanic, a paint sprayer, panel beater, served the petrol, cleaned the floor. There was only six of us in the whole dealership. So we had to do all the jobs. But it was a very good grounding for me. But it was really when I was 17 and got my driving license that I really found what I loved doing, and that was selling. And my relationship with the customers was all important, to meet the needs of the motoring public and sell them what they wanted and what they needed. And that proved to be very stimulating for me and very profitable for the company.
14: And then your father passed away and you inherited that business. And then over the years, you grew the business. Tell us about those years of growth.
15: Well, we had the one dealership in Houghtonley Spring, and we were very successful at selling a lot of cars. So the idea of growing and building more was an attraction to me. And so we ended up buying cars. So the idea of growing and building more was an attraction to me. And

0: as well. It was mini metros and Ford Escorts. So it was an amazingly happy and successful time where I was in my element selling and marketing.
1: And how many staff did you employ at the height of your business?
0: 6,000.
1: And you, they all knew that you were a Christian, about your Christian values and principles, and you endeavoured to run your company with Christian values.
0: Yes, it obviously we're living out our faith. When it was just six of us, it was quite easy because I saw them every day and all day. When it was 6,000 and there were 100 dealerships from Aberdeen to the south of England, it was more difficult. But we established values that were Christian values, and everyone carried the values card in the pocket, so we knew what the values were. And it was just a great time, and everyone enjoyed it because we were successful, because we were selling a lot of cars. I mean, I did the induction of the staff all the time, and I was telling the salesman that you're only selling them because I can't get to every customer myself. But please only say what I would say. So no lies, no stories, no anything. Just tell the truth, the whole truth, and nothing but the truth. And we will build a values-based company, which is what we did.
1: Amazing. I remember hearing you say, Peter, that you believe the best wisdom for leadership can be found in the Bible.
0: Well, it is. It's all there.
1: It is, isn't it?
0: You don't need to read much else, because everything is there to learn from.
1: But, you know, until I heard you say that, I remember hearing you say it, and then I kind of thought to myself, why have I never heard anyone else say that? You know, sometimes we devalue the wisdom of the Bible. Now, you had the opportunity to sell your company, and obviously you seized that opportunity. So once you sold the company, it was, I suppose, what's next, Lord? And what did you sense?
0: I didn't seize the opportunity to sell the company. I didn't have an alternative, to be honest with you. We floated the company. So we're on the stock market. And we floated the company at a price of 90 pence a share. And the offer came for £9 a share. And I had to say to the shareholders, this is a good deal or a bad deal. And I had to say, look, this is an amazing deal. I can't guarantee you a better deal than this if I don't accept the offer. So it was right at the time. It was a God-given opportunity for me and the shareholders and everybody else. And it was a very good run. And it's the biggest deal that's ever been done. I mean, the bid started at £5, £6, £7, £8, and got up to £9. And I just said, look, that's an amazing offer for the company. So we took the offer and then had to decide what happens next. We'd already developed the foundation. When we floated the company in 1989, we put a lot of the shares in the foundation. And obviously, when the shares were sold at £9, the foundation got quite a healthy check.
1: Yes.
0: But throughout the time when I had the business, the foundation was very active. I mean, the first thing we did was build the schools in 1989. So we built five schools.
1: Yeah, tell us a bit more about that, Peter. How did you initially start with the first school? How did that come about?
0: Well, Margaret Thatcher and Kenneth Baker wanted to establish some schools outside of the local authority control. They just wanted some independent schools to prove what could be done. And they built 14, and a number of business leaders said they would help. So I sponsored the one in Gateshead, and we built a new school. David, my brother, was the project director, and we built the school, and it's been an outstanding success. Still is. It's continually getting outstanding Ofsted reports.
1: And Peter, the ethos of all your schools,

0: Christian ethos, Christian values and principles, and they have, like, in terms of academics, they've exceeded.
1: Oh yes,
0: excelled.
1: Yeah, that's it. I mean, Margaret Thatcher and Kenneth Baker, you know, agreed that it could have a Christian ethos, and that's how we got started. And they were very, very supportive of what we were doing. Obviously, Margaret Thatcher lost the next election and Tony Blair came in. But Tony Blair sent his Education Select Committee up to Gateshead to have a look at it, to say, you know, what are we going to do with these 14 schools? And the report back was that if we could replace all the schools in England with the Emmanuel College model, we've solved the problem of education in Britain. So it was an amazing, and that's in the books. Everybody's written about that. So that's fact.
0: Well, and that is a huge encouragement to you, Peter, and to your, you know, to your whole Vardy family and your colleagues. What an encouragement.
1: Well, we said we'd build some more, and under Tony Blair, we built another four. So he obviously was a neighbour of ours. Tony lived at Setchfield just down the road, and I used to sell cars to his wife.
0: Yes.
1: So they were customers of ours. So no, it was a wonderful time in life to be able to help education. I mean, education's an issue all over, isn't it?
0: Yes.
1: But we need to do our very best to set strong foundations for young people.
0: Yes.
1: And all the things I've done have been trying to get involved in early intervention. How early can we get involved with something so that we make lives better?
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Madison Watkins with God You Are on Vision. Hi, I'm Jen Spiker. They may have beaten us, but is it not pretty cool that Team USA players and support staff gathered in a huddle and prayed after their win over Australia at the World Cup? There are articles at Christian Post and also Sports Spectrum, probably a few other places too, highlighting some of the World Cup soccer players who are pointing people to Jesus. Now, if you've got a kid who is a soccer fan, it might be worth introducing your kids to a few of those players who are playing that sport and who love Jesus as well. That's something that I have done for two of my kids who are into basketball. I've pointed out to them a few of the high-profile players who play really well, who play with excellence, but who also love Jesus. I think it's really awesome that they can have those role models who not only are amazing at what they do, but who love Jesus too.

0: Because you're good.
1: Matthew West on Vision with Good. If you truly believe that every life matters and every child is a gift from God, but you're surprised by a diagnosis when your own child's growing in your womb and it happens to be a life-threatening diagnosis, what choices would you make for your yet-to-be-born child? 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
5: I'm going to say that, Jim. I think you're right. I think we may never know the answer why. But if you look at the cross tells us, may not tell us the answer for why, but the cross tells us that God cares. And I think that is the greatest evidence of God's love for us, is at the cross, He showed that He cares for us. Okay, Christ took our suffering. He knows what pain is. So whether we are struggling with the suffering itself or we're struggling with a wrong decision, we can all come to the cross and we can bear that at the cross, knowing that Christ empathizes, He knows, and the cross shows us that He cares.
6: That's Mauricio Rosa. He's with us today on Focus on the Family with Jim Daly, along with his wife, Kristen, and I'm John Fuller.
7: You know, John, we say this all the time, but Focus on the Family is here for you in all aspects of family, for your marriage, for your parenting journey, whatever it might be, and also the tender areas. And today's program is going to really touch on some tender areas when couples get diagnoses that are not favorable about their pregnancy. And it's going to be a powerful discussion today with our two guests.
6: Yeah, we hear from folks all the time who have stories, and today's story is going to stay with you. Mao and Kristen Rosa faced decisions most of us never will have to deal with, and their journey shows the value of hope and perseverance in Christ. Kristen is a teacher of a number of subjects and at a variety of levels. It sounds like you're a utility player who can do pretty much everything, Kristen. Mao is the associate pastor for family and discipleship at First Evangelical Free Church in Calgary, Alberta. They're the parents of three precious kids, and Kristen has captured their journey in a book called Saving Nate, Choosing Life After a Devastating Prenatal Diagnosis.
7: Kristen and Mao, welcome to Focus on the Family. It's good to have you.
8: Yeah, thank you so much.
7: And both of you are from Canada now, right? Mm-hmm. Mao, you migrated from Brazil.
5: Yes.
7: You like cold weather, or what's the deal?
5: I guess I do now.
7: I hope so.
5: Yes. Yeah, I'm originally born and raised in Brazil, and I decided to pursue other experiences. Like I'm an architect by trade, and that's when I graduated in Brazil. I wanted to go abroad to study, and Canada was the place that opened the doors. So I came to study and never thought in my life I would be in Canada now.
7: Yes. Now, Kristen, you were from Alberta. Mm-hmm. I'm getting into this for all the Canadian listeners.
6: I appreciate that.
7: I love our Canadian listeners. Thank you. This is big Canada Day.
0: Yes.
7: So what was your life like growing up?
0: Oh, I grew up in Edmonton, Alberta, which is the capital. And I grew up in a, you know, typical Christian middle class family. And I had a pretty good life, you know. Yeah. And after I graduated from college, I went to China and I taught there for 2 years. Mm-hmm. And when I was preparing to come back to Canada, I wasn't quite sure what I was going to do. It would make sense for me to go back to Edmonton, but I felt the Lord calling me for some reason to Calgary. And so I was like, well, okay, Lord, that's kind of weird. But so I applied for jobs in both cities and I ended up being offered a job in Calgary. So I moved. And then that's when I met Mao.
7: Oh, that's so good. It's good to get your background. It connects us all to your story. Mm-hmm. So you get married and you decide, or, you know, things happen and you have your first child, Thomas. Mm-hmm. Describe that experience of now mom and dad.
0: Right. Well, he was unexpected, but very wanted.
7: That's beautiful.
0: Yeah. We had actually been trying to get pregnant, and then it wasn't happening. So we kind of thought, you know what? Maybe we'll go to Brazil for a year. I'll learn the language. Mauricio was hoping to start a missions nonprofit organization. And so we packed up our house. We found someone to rent it, and we both quit our jobs. And it was at that point that I found out that I was expecting. Oh. And so we were kind of thrown for a loop, but we're like, okay, what do we do now, right? Yeah, do we try to get our jobs back? Do we stay? Do we still go? What do we do?
7: So, Kristen, now with the struggles with fertility, you probably weren't sure if number two would come along. Describe what happened there with your second pregnancy.
0: Yeah, so I think Thomas was about a year old when we decided, okay, let's try again. And once again, we struggled with infertility. And this time, we tried a pretty simple fertility treatment, artificial insemination. And we thought, okay, well, we'll just try this. The odds of getting pregnant with that are really low, actually. They say about 13% per try. But we thought, okay, we'll try this. And if it doesn't happen, then we're going to pursue adoption. But we thought we would just give it a try first. And so after the second try, I found out I was pregnant.
7: And so, Mal, let me ask this. Yeah. We're going to get into the difficult story now. So you heard about this child growing in your wife's womb. And there were some potential complications the doctor talked to you about, both of you.
9: Yeah.
7: So give me those first impressions. How did they deliver the news? What was it? What was your response, both individually, then as a couple?
5: Mm-hmm. So after we found out we were pregnant, and then we received the news that we were expecting twins. So I think it was at week 18, we went for an ultrasound to determine, you know, the gender of the babies and all of that, and to make sure everything's okay. At that day, the technician told us, hey, there is something here. We don't know what it is. We're going to send you for a clinical pregnancy clinic.
0: In-depth ultrasound, yeah.
5: So we don't know what it is. They didn't really tell exactly what it was. So we were a bit scared. We called the family, hey, can you guys pray for this?
7: Yeah.
5: And then I don't know how long it was after that we went for the actual investigation. And
0: it was about a week later.
5: A week later, right? And
7: Mom always knows.
5: She knows, yes. And she wrote the book. So, and then at that day, they came and they broke the news to us. And then they said he has this condition that's called congenital diaphragmatic hernia. And they'd explain a little bit of what it was. And we were like, oh boy, like, for me personally, my experience was, as a man, was in kind of a, okay, what do I have to do to fix this? What do I have to do? I got into kind of a work mode kind of a thing, right? At the same time, trying to take care of her. Kristen is a very strong person when it comes to those things. But that was, the experience was breaking the news. My mind was like, okay, what do I do now? What do I do to do whatever I can.
7: So you're moving into fix-it mode.
5: That's
7: like
5: right.
7: Most of us husbands. Kristen, how about you? Where were you at emotionally at that moment?
0: Yeah, for me, I was just, I'm an introvert, and I like to process things and think about things. So we just received this onslaught of information. She explained what congenital diaphragmatic hernia is. And then
7: describe that for the listeners
0: sure,
7: and viewers.
0: Yeah. So basically, the diaphragm is a muscle that separates the lower abdominal organs from the chest cavity. So, you know, we have our, you know, intestines and liver and all that down below. So, Nate had a very large hole in his diaphragm. And so that allowed his intestines and part of his liver to migrate up into his chest. Hmm. And then it crowded out his lungs. And so his right lung was like almost non-existent, very, very tiny. Huh. And then his left lung was only 27% the size of a healthy lung.
7: Wow.
0: And so his, you know, CDH was really severe. So most babies, you know, if you're born with CDH that severe, you know, the baby cannot breathe at all. Mm-hmm. The lungs are just not developed enough.
7: And they're telling you this.
0: Yeah.
5: Yes.
0: Yes. Yeah,
7: that's the point.
0: Yes, exactly. And then they also listed all the, you know, the health concerns he could have if he were to survive. Oh, right. Right. You know.
7: So that's where you're at. Mm-hmm. And in fact, the doctors even suggested abortion would be an option.
0: Yeah. So after, yeah, giving this onslaught of information without giving us, you know, a chance just to digest that, no opportunity to ask any questions.
7: Mm, wow.
0: There was no discussion of treatment or anything. She said to us, you know, given the severity of this condition, you may want to consider having a reduction. It took a few seconds for me to clue in, she's talking about aborting our little boy.
5: We were offered abortion, I think 7 times. And I don't remember which moment was that I finally kind of had enough of it. And I basically said that, hey, listen, like, we are for life. This is not an option for us. You know, we believe that life is sacred. We believe that it doesn't come from us. It doesn't belong to us. Mm. And we are for life. All we ask is that you guys would bring everything you can, that it is at your resource. And we will trust God that he's going to do his best. You give your best and God will do his best.
7: How'd they respond to that?
5: He was quiet. The doctor was quiet. Yeah. And then after that day, they never brought the issue back again.
7: Yeah, but I mean, that's good. It's mm-hmm. a good way to do it. It's a good way for them to manage it, too. Mm-hmm. They respected your views.
5: Yeah.
7: That's a good thing.
5: Yeah.
6: In that context, you both have shown a lot of grace and compassion toward women who have chosen abortion. What does that look like? How do you offer hope when that decision has already been made, perhaps?
0: Mm-hmm. Yeah, well, I can understand why or how someone in this situation could choose abortion when you have the doctors, you know, they're people that we generally, you know, we respect their opinion and they're offering this to you and not offering hope. So it's definitely understandable that, you know, someone might choose abortion. And I think for us, if we hadn't gone into it with such strong convictions, you know, we may have made a different choice than the one that we did.
7: That right there is the difference.
0: Mm-hmm.
7: You know, thinking ahead of time, if this were to happen to us, mm-hmm. what are we going to do?
0: Yeah.
7: So that's important. So I'm sorry, but I just wanted to punch that point.
0: Yeah,
7: because, yeah, believing what you believe is really important at that moment.
5: That's right.
0: Exactly. Because it's these moments where you have to decide, okay, am I going to trust in the Lord? You know, there's this difficult situation and what am I going to do? You know, put my faith into practice. But I would just say, like, to those who have chosen abortion, you know, you made the best decision you can make given the information that you had at the time. But I would just say that, you know, the Lord doesn't want you to stay in a place of guilt or shame or, you know, hurt. And He's a good and gracious, loving God. I love Psalm 103. You know, he says, you know, as far as the heavens are above the earth, so great is the love that the Lord has for those who fear him. And he's also a compassionate, forgiving God. It says, you know, as far as the east is from the west, so far has he removed our transgressions from us. And, you know, the Lord is just waiting there with arms open wide for you to come to him, you know, run to him instead of away from him and, you know, submit yourself to him and immerse yourself in his word and cling to his word. And I am convinced the Lord will bring you the healing that you need and bring you the hope that you need. And I'd also encourage you to find an abortion recovery program. Many pregnancy care centers offer them. You can also find a Christian counselor or a pastor who can help you go through this process of healing.
7: There is grief related to that.
0: Yes.
7: So obviously a complicated pregnancy, you're probably getting regular check-ins with the doctor and ultrasounds, making sure Nate is, you know, developing in other ways, but always with this condition, knowing that we're not sure how he's going to do at the moment of birth.
0: Yes. Mm-hmm.
7: So that happens. Nate is born, he takes one breath, and the doctors whisk him away. Yeah. Tell us that feeling and what hope did you have in that moment when you're not even sure you're going to see your child alive again?
0: Well, for me, I think knowing months in advance what was going to happen, you know, knowing that he was going to need this intensive care, that actually helped me because there were no real surprises, right? So I knew that the moment he was born, he was going to be intubated and, you know, and I wouldn't get to hold him. And so for me, I wasn't fearful. I really wasn't because, you know, we went into it with just so much prayer and there were so many people who were praying for us, were praying for Nate, that I was actually really ready to give birth to the babies. And because there were these months and months of waiting, right? And then you're kind of at the point where you're like, okay, let's do this. You know, like there was so much prayer that went into this. And yeah.
5: I was wrestling, to be quite frank,
7: because
5: as Kristen's saying, a lot of people were praying for it, and we were praying for miracles. And my prayer, my hope was that God somehow would do a miracle that day, that Nate was going to be born, and at his first gasp of breath, he would cry, and his lungs would be perfect, and everything would be healed. That was my hope.
7: Sure.
5: And so at that morning when we went for the delivery, because it was planned, I was reading my Bible, and the Lord gave us a verse, and was Deuteronomy 31, 7 and 8, to which the Lord spoke to me and said, I am the one who goes ahead of you, so your job is to trust me, to be courageous, and just trust me. And that verse really held me and us. So when we went that day, even though I had that hope, when that didn't happen, that verse really held me. Because now I knew that, okay, now he's intubated, he's going to go into a journey that we don't know how that's going to turn out. Like, we didn't know what's going to happen. But that verse was a reminder for us, okay, the Lord is the one that is ahead of this. I need to trust him.
7: And that meant multiple surgeries for Nate in a short period of time, or what did that look like? What was the road for Nate?
0: Right. At the beginning, they just needed to get him stable. So intubated, getting enough oxygen, and just stable, like living.
7: Right.
0: And he actually had his first surgery when he was 8 days old. So that was the big surgery that where they moved his intestines and liver back down.
7: Fixed the diaphragm.
0: So it was such a large hole that they had to patch it. And so that patch will be there for his whole life. Mm. And so he did actually throughout his stay in the hospital, with each little step that, you know, he needed to go through, they always came back to us saying that he did better than expected. Yeah. And so he made it through that surgery. But unfortunately, he ended up becoming, like, I think his liver became infected just due to the handling.
7: Yeah.
0: And so for several weeks, he was dealing with a really serious infection.
7: Wow. But they were able to reposition his lungs and...
5: So that was the thing, because even though they put all the other organs where it should be under or below the diaphragm, so that didn't mean necessarily that his lungs and everything was going to work.
7: Right.
5: And that was the challenge, because now, okay, the hole is patched, so what's next? Is he going to be able to ever breathe on his own? So that was the question that we didn't have an answer, and the doctors didn't have an answer either. So that was our prayer now was, okay, now in addition of him being healed from all this infection, we need to pray that he was be able to breathe on his own and sustain on his own, which, you know, took weeks and then...
7: Yeah, but it started to happen, right?
0: His lungs started to grow. Yeah. So they had been so tiny, but they did start to grow.
7: They did. And
0: we
7: what they were supposed to do.
0: Yeah, right? Exactly.
7: So how long was Nate in the hospital, and then you got the news that we're done? You can take him home.
5: He was in the hospital for 10 weeks. And it was a long 10 weeks. And that's what I meant, that, you know, that Kristen is very strong emotionally. She was really able to handle everything. And for me, on my side, I was really emotionally struggling with the whole thing, like trying to reconcile, you know, what is happening with work and the other kids at home and all of that. And so for us, I think a big day was on my birthday, actually. I come to the hospital, and that day they were able to remove all the intubation. And he was breathing on his own. And that was the greatest birthday gift I ever got. And the Lord was gracious to me to give that. I needed that. And then after a couple of weeks, he was sent home.
7: Yeah, that's beautiful. Yeah. Let's just get the obvious question out there. How is he?
0: He is doing great. He is a very active, happy,
5: joyful,
0: you know, joyful, yeah, little boy. He's very, you know, he does well in school. He loves reading. He loves learning about all the different countries of the world. I think he's going to be a traveler one
7: day. How old is he now?
0: He's 8.
7: Yeah, 8 years old.
0: Yeah.
7: Does he have a perspective of what he went through? Does he kind of understand it?
0: Yeah, I mean, we've definitely shared the story with him. Yeah, I don't know.
5: I think he knows the facts, but I don't think he can quite grasp.
7: He's probably right around the corner. 10 years old is about when your cognitive abilities are full. So, I mean, he's going to, the next few years for you guys, that's going to be an interesting part of his experience,
0: that's
7: Tell me more about what happened to me.
0: Exactly.
7: I mean, he'll start probably getting curious about that. Let me ask this hard question. In fact, you had a friend whose situation didn't turn out well. So on behalf of the viewers and the listeners that maybe are going through it and they're not getting the treatment outcomes that you experienced, things begin to improve. Nate strengthened, his breathing increased, his lungs did grow. There's going to be others that are experiencing the opposite. It's That's not right. going in a good direction and they're grieving and they may have even lost their child. And that's the hardest thing human beings can experience is the loss of a child. What do you say to them? What did you say to your friend?
0: Yeah. For the listener, I just want you to know, like, I'm so sorry for your loss. I can't imagine, anything worse. You know, it's really hard. I mean, you wonder, why did the Lord not answer my prayer? And my advice would be to cling to the Lord. He's still good. He still loves you. It's hard. We don't understand his ways. And yet, for some reason, in his sovereign will, this was what he chose, and that's not an easy thing to grasp and to say, but I would just encourage you to turn to the Psalms. The Psalms have helped me so much in my life. You know, there's many Psalms of lament, and the Lord, you know, he can handle our tough questions, you know, our anger. You know, he can meet us in the hard place. Yeah.
7: I think it's really, really hard. That's, you know, the age-old question, why do we suffer? If you're a loving God, then why do children die? And, you know, they're not questions we can answer fully, because especially for the pain in the heart of those parents that have lost a child. I don't even know that it's answerable other than trust in the Lord. The only other observation I would have, you know, and I never had to deal with that kind of physical stuff, but I, you know, I was an orphan kid. I had different things to deal with, but I do believe when a person can lean into the Lord, trust the Lord, love the Lord, regardless of their circumstances, that he smiles, God smiles. And it might be, I mean, I hadn't thought about it in this context, but a parent who has lost their child who can do that, he smiles the biggest for. Because he knows the pain of that.
5: I was going to say that, Jim. I think you're right. I think we may never know the answer why. But if you look at the cross tells us, may not tell us the answer for why, but the cross tells us that God cares. And I think that is the greatest evidence of God's love for us, is that at the cross, he showed that he cares for us. Mm. Okay, Christ took our suffering. He knows what pain is. He knows the pain of guilt, the pain of shame. He knows the pain, physical pain. So he took all of our pain. So whether we are struggling in with the suffering itself or we're struggling with a wrong decision, we can all come to the cross and we can bear that at the cross, knowing that Christ empathizes, he knows, and the cross shows us that he cares.
7: Yeah. Mm-hmm. Amen. Yeah. So, boy, this has been so encouraging and uplifting, and but what a grueling process that you both had to go through, and poor Nate had to go through the most.
5: Yeah.
7: So it's great. He's 8 years old. He's looking strong and doing well, and we'll have to check in with you later to see at 15 how are things going.
0: Yeah,
7: hey,
0: right.
7: Dad, could I have the keys? kind of thing, maybe 16.
0: Yeah,
7: you know,
0: 16,
7: but
0: yeah.
7: Out on the farm in Canada, you could probably drive earlier.
0: Yeah.
7: But, man, this has been so good. So thank you. Sorry for the experience, but thank you for the testimony and what God has taught you through all this.
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10: In my look back in history today, I'll talk about the group of 12 boys from Thailand made the news on this day, 2018. 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Hope you can join me.
9: Vision National News. Balance. Fairness. Christian worldview.
11: In this bulletin, the Albanese government strikes a deal with the Greens, and Australia's chemical regulator approves the use of a controversial weed killer. Good afternoon, I'm Jaden James. The Greens have agreed to support the federal government's tax changes after striking a deal on some measures. Rules for self-managed superannuation funds have been tightened, and the Treasurer will not be able to make changes to the law at his discretion. Prime Minister Anthony Albanese believes the legislation strikes the right balance and makes the tax system fairer.
12: My government is defined by what we are in favour of, delivering real change in the national interest, making difficult decisions, but so that Australia can move forward. We'll continue to be defined by that.
11: As part of the deal, the government has agreed to extend an inquiry into the NDIS overhaul by another 8 weeks. Authorities in WA are investigating nearly 60 reports of dead or sick birds after testing confirmed 2 cases of the H5N1 avian strain. Australia has up until this point managed to keep the variant out of the country. The Invasive Species Council's Dr. Carol Brown is warning once the disease spreads to our wildlife, it becomes nearly impossible to contain.
13: It's really likely to be the biggest and the most complex wildlife emergency Australia's faced. You know, we can expect large-scale deaths, and unfortunately we've got lots of threatened species in Australia and they face further endangerment.
11: People are urged to report any sick or injured bird they come across, but to keep their distance. Australia's chemical regulator has approved the continued use of the controversial weed killer paraquat. The herbicide will face significant new safety restrictions following a review that has been underway since 1997. The chemical is banned in dozens of countries, with some neurologists linking it to the development of Parkinson's disease. Melburnians make up more than a third of all Australian inner-city dwellers making a regional sea change. The latest regional movers index from CommBank found between January and March, Melbourne residents made up 36% of all people leaving a capital city for regional areas. Geelong was the major winner for the shift, capturing 5.3% of all moves to the regions. Overseas, the United Kingdom will soon welcome its seventh leader in just over a decade. Prime Minister Sir Keir Starmer has announced his resignation as Labour leader. Donald Trump has described Sir Keir as a lovely man, but has criticised his policies following his resignation.
14: I mean, I wish him well, but he's got two problems, energy and immigration and crime, but energy and immigration.
11: The man expected to become the next PM, Andy Burnham, has now been formally sworn in as an MP. Australian Christian Teacher of the Year, Sam Waldron, has revealed the impact Christian teachers have on their students can take months or even years to become evident. Sam from Bayside Christian College on the southern outskirts of Melbourne told Vision Radio that teachers need to be patient in recognising their influence.
15: Sometimes it can take quite a while to understand what the Lord has put on the hearts of students. It might not even be until they finish school. Sometimes we have students come back here who we weren't even sure that the influence was felt in the classroom, but the flourishing they've recognized at some point and then decided to bring back and share with us, even though that's been invisible to us.
11: Sam Waldron said he's been blessed with wonderful mentors who have refreshed his spirits with their passion and inspiration. That's the latest news. Sport is next.
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11: In sport, Errol Goulden will make his AFL return for Sydney on Thursday night against Brisbane. The star midfielder hasn't played since round one. Teammate Tom McCartan also expected to return from a concussion. And in the NRL, Latrell Mitchell is expected to miss the State of Origin decider after scans confirmed he's torn his calf. That's the latest Vision National News. I'm Jaden James.
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11: Time now for a look at the weather. A trough is generating a few showers over southwest WA. Onshore winds will push showers over eastern parts of Queensland, New South Wales, Victoria and western Tasmania. A high will maintain dry conditions elsewhere. In the capital cities, Sydney with a top of 19 degrees, mostly sunny. Melbourne mostly sunny, 16 degrees. Brisbane 22, also mostly sunny. In Perth with sunny skies, 21 degrees. Adelaide 15, mostly sunny. In Canberra, sunny, top of 13 degrees. In Hobart, 12 degrees with rain clearing. And in Darwin, 32 degrees with sunny skies. 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
1: Jamestown in South Australia is around 200 k's north of Adelaide. It's a charming rural centre known for South Australia's most productive agricultural land. Also happens to be the birthplace of R.M. Williams. It is known for the Bundaleer Forest, which puts on an impressive display in the autumn months. Lovely spot for a picnic or going for a bike ride or going for a hike. Vision Christian Radio can be heard on 88 FM in Jamestown in South Australia. And if we take a look at the weather for Jamestown, a cloudy afternoon expected today and getting up to 13. These words found in the Bible are from the book of Isaiah. This is Isaiah chapter 33 and verse 22. The Lord is our judge. The Lord is our lawgiver. The Lord is our king and he'll save us. That's Isaiah chapter 33 and verse 22. Phil Galvin walked away from a relationship with God after church leaders asked him to make some changes at the youth group that he was running. He wasn't too thrilled about the idea of those changes. You can hear about that and what happened next for Phil in just a moment on The Story.
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23: He just come up and he started talking to me. And he just said, you look down, mate. And so I just opened up to him about everything that had happened in my life. And I said to him, you know, look, I've lost everything. I've destroyed everything. I've destroyed people. I've destroyed my career. I've just lost everything. And I don't see a point. I don't see any reason to still be here. And he just looked at me and he said, yeah, well, that's why I'm here.
3: The Story.
24: G'day, I'm Jimmy Colfax. Welcome to The Story. Well, Phil Galvin was leading a vibrant youth group in his young adult years when he took great offence at some of the changes the church leadership were asking him to make. Sadly, his anger led him to eventually walk away from the Lord and into an extremely dark period of his life. However, today we'll hear how the friendship of a wise, older Christian would help Phil turn his life around. And we'll also hear about some of the lessons he's learned from his experiences. Phil's joining us from Darwin in the Northern Territory, and he's chatting with Eric Scatterbo.
25: Phil Galvin, welcome to the program.
23: Thanks very much, Eric.
25: Glad to have you with us. And yes, this is an important lesson to learn, that sometimes the devil will use being offended to get us off the path of following the Lord. Is that right?
23: Oh, it's one of his major weapons. And I've realized over time that it's a specifically great weapon for him for people who aren't humble, and I wasn't.
25: Oh, very good point. Let's find out what your story is all about. Where did it all begin?
23: So, I came from a broken home. I didn't meet my real father till I was about 18 years old. I went up to Geraldton to do my pediatrics training as a nurse, and ran into a Galvin transport bus, and there he was.
25: Oh, wow. So how did you know it was your dad?
23: Well, I knew that he was a sort of, when I say bus, it was actually a truck, I meant, and he was a transport guy. So I followed the bus, went to the house where it pulled up, and then I wasn't brave enough to go in, so I turned around and went away, and went back about an hour later. The truck was gone, so I went to the door, and this woman opened the door, and I said, is that Galvin Transport's not John Galvin, is it? And she said, well, which one are you, Peter or Phil? So I was invited in, and he came about 10 minutes later, and I met my dad.
25: When you were 18 years old?
23: Yeah, yeah.
25: So do you know what happened? How did they split apart?
23: Yeah, look, they were incredibly young when they got married, and things got really tough, and dad lost the farm, and they were sort of living on rabbits that he was shooting, and it just got too much for him, and he just couldn't take it, and he couldn't handle the stress, because I was the third child, so he couldn't handle the stress of these kids. My mum was pregnant with me when he just left.
25: Oh, wow. Do you have a relationship with him to this day?
23: Actually, he's the only person from family that I do have a relationship with. Well, did have a relationship with. He died 2 years ago.
25: Oh, okay.
23: But he was turned into a great man in his older life, and he was incredibly supportive to me when I was in my dark place.
25: Okay. Well, we'll hear about that eventually, but let's go back to your childhood. So a broken home, and what was your relationship like with your stepfather?
23: Yeah, my stepfather and I didn't get on. He was pretty jealous of me. I think that was because I was a pretty sickly kid. I had asthma from the time I was about one. I used to spend about 3 months a year in hospital with asthma, and didn't get out to play. So I spent a lot of time with my mum inside, and I think he was just jealous of that. And over time, that jealousy became worse, and he became very aggressive to me, especially when he was drunk.
25: Oh, wow. And so you left home when you were 15?
23: Yeah, left home at 15. We had a huge fight, and it ended up out on the front garden, and I hit him, and he flattened me, and I just got up, grabbed some clothes, and took off, and I never went back. So that was when I was 15. But I did a whole lot of jobs, but I used to play a lot of football and got injured a lot and spent a bit of time in hospital and watched the nurses and thought I could do that. So when I was 17, I started my nursing training at Royal Perth Hospital.
25: Oh, so that's how you became interested in nursing?
23: Yeah, it was through injuries and just watching and thinking, wow, these guys do an amazing job, and it's, I just think I could do it. So so I applied, and shock, horror, I actually got in, and I was actually one guy, and there were 600 female nurses in the hospital and one male. So,
25: oh, wait, was that a problem for you?
23: It was not a problem. Men had to live out, girls lived in, and the girls didn't like living in, so they used to love coming over to my place and cooking for me. So
25: oh.
23: I had a lot of female friends when I was going through there. But it also, I was very fortunate in that I learnt very early, and having spent a lot of time with my mum, I learnt very early that it didn't matter who was in charge. So I had no problem working with females as my superiors over a long period of time. So it was good for me.
25: And was faith a part of your life growing up?
23: It wasn't. Well, sort of. My mother was a Christian, and she used to take us to church, a little church in a place called Rivervale. But at the moment I was old enough to say no, I stopped going because my stepfather wasn't a Christian. My stepbrothers were not Christians, and they were at home having fun while I was locked up in a church, and I didn't like that. So I said no real early, and I was there. They were at home having fun while I was locked up in a church, and I didn't like that. So I said no.

0: I started talking with this guy who was at the barbecue, and he asked me, was I Christian? And I said no, and told him all of the reasons why God was not true, and there was no such person or thing, because otherwise all these things wouldn't happen. Went on for about 45 minutes, and he just stood there and listened to me. And when I finally drew breath at 45 and had enough to say, he just said, well, look, I've listened to you for 45 minutes. Can you listen to me for 3? A bit hard to say no to that.
1: Yeah, yeah.
0: So I did, and I didn't agree with what he said, but he told me about how much Jesus loved me, told me that he had died for me, and told me about the truth of God's word. I didn't actually accept it, but I went home thinking about it, and, you know, God's so clever. A couple of days later, I was walking down the street, and this guy handed me a pamphlet, and I can remember it and see it to this day. And on the front, in big white letters of this black pamphlet, was "There is no God." And I thought, yeah, that's right. So I took it and went home and I read it. And I opened the first page and it said, "It just so happens that the world spins at just the right speed that you're neither squashed against it nor thrown off it." And it went through all of these other things, like, "Just so happens that the atmosphere has the right amount of oxygen to support human life. Just so happens that the topsoil," and so on and so on. And at the last page, I opened the last page, it says, "The fool hath said in his heart." I get emotional even now thinking about it. "The fool has said in his heart, there is no God." And I dropped down and cried and gave my heart to Jesus at the church. I went to the church the next day, the next Sunday, and went forward and accepted Christ. And that was the start of my Christian walk.
1: Wow. I mean, the way God uniquely worked it out, circumstances.
0: Yeah.
1: Just what you needed right at that time in your life.
0: Absolutely. Absolutely. Yeah. Absolutely.
1: Fantastic.
0: And for the first time, and I saw God as a dad, and I hadn't had one. And,
1: oh, yeah. Yeah.
0: And so, yeah, it just fitted, you know, fitted.
1: So you're off to a good start. You get married and you have some children?
0: Yeah, we got married. We had two girls, and there was another church plant for the same denomination out in a new, brand new suburb of Perth, and I went out there to help with that, and I started a youth group out there, and the youth group grew faster than the church grew, and this was the beginning of the end, one end, in that the elders of the church came to me and said, "Look, you're too young a Christian to be handling this many new Christians and new people and new young adults and youth. We need to put an elder in here to oversee what you're doing and help you plan the program and be at all of the things." And I just said to them, "Look, you guys aren't growing a church. I'm growing a youth group. You want to take the youth group? Go for it. I'm out of here." And I walked away from the church, and I actually said to God on the way out the door, I said, "It's all right, God, you and me, we're fine. They're idiots, and you and me, we know what it's all about." And out I went.
1: Huh. Do you think there was some wisdom in what they were saying at that time?
0: Absolutely. Absolutely. I mean, I didn't know what I was doing, and I wasn't old enough to be able to answer the questions that I was getting, but I was not humble. I was not a humble person, and so the devil was able to get in, because offense is one of his major weapons, and he uses it specifically against people who are not humble, and I certainly was not humble. And so he just pats me on the back and encourages me to think about them as wrong and me as right. And so the offense just grew and grew and grew. And, you know, I really thought that I'd be okay with just me and God, you know. Forget that God says, "Forsake not the assembling of yourselves together." I just thought, yeah, but that's for other people. I'm okay. Me and God, we're good. But we weren't.
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0: territory. He's sharing how a root of bitterness took hold in his life and sent him on a downward spiral. 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

0: Crowder and Zach Williams with Steel on Vision. Somewhere today, someone will receive hope through what they hear on Vision, and that could change everything for them. It could be somebody like Cindy. Cindy's from Strathpine, a northern suburb of Brisbane. 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We are hearing about Phil Galvin's faith journey on The Story today. 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
1: Hi, I'm Jimmy Colfax, and this is The Story. We're continuing with Phil Galvin chatting with Eric Scatterbo about how he let anger and bitterness almost completely destroy his life. But as we'll hear, the Lord used a wise, older Christian gentleman to help turn Phil's life around.
2: My life actually, from a professional point of view, started to really progress. And I went and did my marriage actually fell apart not long after that, but my career expanded. And the marriage fell apart because God wasn't in it. And that was the key reason. There were other things that were the final straws, but that was they only occurred because I didn't have God leading my life, and I was doing stupid things. I was very unfaithful to my wife, and she couldn't take that, and she left, and so she should have. Then I went overseas to England and got a director of nursing position at a very large private hospital, and then I ended up managing a group of nursing homes spread all over the country. Got married again, had another child, but did exactly the same thing in that marriage, and I eventually got myself into some really, really deep trouble because I just thought, well, I need to get more money, I need to be doing more stuff, and I haven't got what I need to do it, so I'll just get it some other way, and got myself into trouble. Ended up being caught and lost everything. My wife, my family, my career, my nursing registration was gone. It was then I couldn't get any lower. But this old man came into my life, and he had been a very, very successful businessman, had a huge business in England. And God said to him one day, I want you to give up the business and start to go out and just love on and serve people who are in trouble and people who don't know or have fallen away from God. And he didn't question it for a moment. He apparently finished the business that week, finished it all up, and off he went and started doing prison ministry and a whole lot of other things.
3: So how did you meet him?
2: Well, I just ran into him. I was out and I was on my own, and he just come up and he started talking to me. And he just said, you look down, mate. And so I just opened up to him about everything that had happened in my life. And I said to him, you know, look, I've lost everything. I've destroyed everything. I've destroyed people. I've destroyed my career. I've just lost everything, and I don't see a point. I don't see any reason to still be here. And he just looked at me and he said, yeah, well, that's why I'm here. And that's why God sent me. And I just looked at him and I said, well, what do you mean? And he said, well, there is a reason, and nothing happens to us that God doesn't know about. And he's brought you and me together now so that your relationship with him can begin. And I said, well, actually, I had one before. He said, well, there you are. He said, so he wants that to rekindle and to grow and to start and for you to come back to him because, you know, there's a big story in the Bible. It's about a guy called the prodigal son. And he did worse than you, But his dad took him back, and God and Jesus want you to come back to them. And that was the start. And he worked with me and fed the Word of God into me for about 6 months, and I came back to Australia after that. Mm-hmm. And first thing I did was I got myself to Perth, because I was actually up at Shark Bay with my dad when I first came back, because I was licking wounds and trying to work out how I'd destroyed so much. And but God just moved me down to Perth, and I went to Victory Life Church in Perth. Pastor Margaret Court is the pastor there, but she also has a college called Victory Bible School. And I did 3 years there. Mm-hmm. And I didn't expect to get in, but they, her and the principal basically said, "You're why we're here."
3: Yeah, yeah. I just wanted to stop for a moment here and just observe that here you were as a child, you were fatherless, both your earthly father and then your stepfather, a bad relationship. And then God came into your life as your heavenly father, but then through that feeling of offense at that church, you kind of walked away from church. Well, did you walk away from God, or were you mad at God at that point? Or, I mean,
2: no, I was never mad at God.
3: No,
2: I was never mad at God. I was mad at people that called themselves the church.
3: But I mean, did the bitterness kind of consume you?
2: Absolutely, absolutely. I mean, I still knew in my heart that God was real. And I still spoke to him about all the stuff that I was doing.
3: Yeah.
2: But I couldn't reconcile the feelings that I had about the church with that. And I was just – I was angry. I was bitter. Mm-hmm. I was broken. Yeah. I was just broken.
3: But it's interesting that God used this older man, another father figure in your life. Because well, God knows exactly what you want and need.
2: Yeah.
3: And he used this father figure to lead – you back to him.
2: Yeah, exactly right.
3: That's beautiful.
2: And it couldn't have been a woman, because most of my sin revolved around women. And so I wouldn't have been hearing in the same way. It had to be a man.
3: But ironically, it was Pastor Margaret Court and Pastor Judy who played a big role in helping you turn around.
2: Oh, yeah, absolutely. By the time I got back to Perth, I was back on fire. This man had relit the fire.
3: Oh, okay.
2: And so I was back into the Word, and I was seeking out the church, and I just got led to Victory Life. And Pastor Margaret was just so, like, she's so powerful, so strong, and so, like, she said, "Look, God forgives you." But she talked to me about the fact that and she was the first one who ever had, and it's something that I share with people all the time. And she sort of, her and Pastor Judy both shared with me about the fact that God forgives everything that that you did. Mm-hmm. But because we live on the earth, people don't. So there are consequences to everything that we do. Mm-hmm. And even though you are forgiven, you still have to bear the consequences of the acts that you've committed. Mm-hmm. And the consequences are that you've lost your nursing registration, you've lost your family, you've lost your home, you've lost your bank account, you've lost everything.
3: Yeah.
2: But God has got you, and God is going to turn it all around. And he sure did.
3: Yeah, tell us about that. How did it begin to turn around?
2: So 3 years of Bible college in itself was a miracle, because I had no money, and it cost money to do Bible college. Pastor Margaret said to me, "Phil, I've got something that I think would help you, not just financially, but also with your humility," because I had a major problem with that.
3: Huh.
2: And she said, "I need somebody to clean the toilets in the church. I need them to be done every day before Bible college starts."
3: Well, that's humility right there. How did you say you responded?
2: I just said, "I'm your man." And it, you know what? That hour before college started, every morning was the hour I spent with God. And I was cleaning toilets and singing worship and praying and praising. And that was the best hour of the day, as it turned out. But it's very humbling to come from somebody who manages 600 staff to somebody who's cleaning toilets.
3: I never heard cleaning toilets described quite like that.
2: It was a gift from God in so many ways. And I also did, in second year, we did some mission studies, and I went to Indonesia and worked with a wonderful pastor over there in Kupang in West Timor, Pastor John, and still have a great relationship with him. But it was then that God showed me that Indonesia was the place, and that I would be, that I was called to the nation of Indonesia. And Pastor Margaret at graduation said to me, "Phil, I know you're called to Indonesia, but don't go before God. Wait on him. Mm-hmm. He'll show you the time. He'll show you when. There's still some things he needs to do within you to make you his servant in that place that he wants." So I'm still waiting. But I did start working over there with Pastor John, and God got me a job up here in Darwin, working as a chef on a gas plant. Mm-hmm. So I was a breakfast chef out on a gas plant at a place called Wadi, and I was working 2 weeks on and 2 weeks off, and I was doing 2 weeks at the gas plant, and then I'd fly into the airport, sleep at the airport, fly to Indonesia and do mission work with Pastor John, fly back, sleep at the airport and fly back. So I did that for 2 years.
3: Wow. Wow.
2: But then I met my amazing wife through a hole. And, mate, this is another interview, but the way that God – because at Bible college, Pastor Judy prophesied over me and said, "Phil, God wants you to know that you're going to be married again, and when you marry, that will be the healing of all that has gone before." And I just said, "Pastor Judy, that's never going to happen. I'm useless at it. I'm a terrible father, a terrible husband. I'm no good at it. It's not going to happen. And me and God are just so good at the moment. I'm loving my life." And she said to me, "Phil, don't tell me. I'm just the messenger." So I went and argued with God for about 6 months and heard nothing from God at all. And eventually, I'm a bit slow learner, but eventually I realized he wasn't talking to me because he'd already told me. So I said, "All right, okay, if you want me to get married again, here's my list." And I wrote out this huge long list with some absurd things on it. Some right things like she had to love God more than she loved me. She had to be servant-hearted. God had to be the center of her universe.
3: Mm-hmm. Good things.
2: But then I got down to real detailed stuff like she had to have a convergent squint, not a big one, just a little one, so that when she looked at me, I wasn't sure if she was looking at me or looking past me, because I found that really attractive. Mm-hmm. She also had to have a slight pigeon toed, not when she's walking, but just when she's standing. So when I stand behind her and she's, say, washing up at the sink, I can see these beautiful little toes just pointing in slightly to each other, because I found that, you know, stupid things like this. She had to be just the right height so that when I put my arm on a shoulder, it could be perfectly flat. I didn't lean down or lean up, you know.
3: You were very specific.
2: Very specific.
3: Yeah.
2: And there's a huge long story about how that actually came to be. But to cut it short, God found that person for me who totally filled.
3: Right down to the toes.
2: Down to the toes, down to the squint. Yep, down to the shoulder height that was perfect. Yeah, absolutely everything. And we got married. But she's Indonesian, obviously. Mm-hmm. And we got married, and we've got a 12-year-old son now. Mm-hmm. His name's Samuel, and he's the light of our lives.
3: Fantastic.
2: Next to the Lord, of course.
3: Wow. Well, you've certainly come full circle. You've learned so much in your life. Thank you so much for sharing your incredible story with us today.
2: That's an absolute pleasure.
1: That was Eric Scatterbo chatting with Phil Galvin, who joined us from the studios of Darwin's 97.7 FM in the Northern Territory, where Phil has been the general manager for several years. And it was great to hear how God worked in Phil's life after he had almost lost everything when he let anger and bitterness get a hold of him. As the Bible says, see to it that no root of bitterness springs up and causes trouble, because by it many are defiled. Rather, we are to strive for peace with everyone and should walk in forgiveness. This is the important lesson that Phil had to learn, as well as the importance of humility. And you can't get much more humble than washing toilets for the Bible school like Phil did. Well, if you're struggling with bitterness and holding grudges and would like to pray about it and be set free, our prayer line is 1-800-PRAY-FOR-ME. That's 1-800-772-936. We'd love to pray for you. On that number again, 1-800-772-936. Well, thanks for joining us for Phil Galvin's story. I'm Jimmy Colfax, encouraging you to share your story with someone today.
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5: We were forbidden to go to scripture or learn about the Lord because Dad thought it would corrupt us, and he didn't want our minds corrupted by religion. 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Because I thought there was no God, I would think nothing of stealing money out of Mum's purse, and I was rude and cheeky and entitled, and I was a horrible child.
1: Barbara Holland's father was a communist, and she was brought up as a strict atheist by her parents. She went on to become an artist and lived a hippie lifestyle on a farm with her husband. We'll hear how Barbara eventually gave her heart to the Lord next time.
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0: Across Australia on Vision Christian Radio, it's Lauren Daigle with Let It Be a Hallelujah. Good afternoon, I'm Jen Spiker. Aussie, Peter Bradley, a farm girl from New South Wales, trained in the dam on her family's farm and woke up early on the weekends to drive into town and unlock the door to the local public pool and take to the waters of a 25-metre pool, swimming about 700 laps as training. And that training has led to Peter successfully completing a 45.9-kilometre swim in New York, the 20 Bridges swim around Manhattan Island. Now, Peter told the ABC that the swim was surreal and one of the hardest things that she has ever done. And as somebody who can barely make just a handful of laps at my local pool, 45 kilometres, wow, that is absolutely amazing. A look at Christian history next on Vision and then new music for Consumed by Fire.
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3: I want to tell you the story of Rahab the harlot in Jericho, who put her life in danger for God's people. When Joshua sent two spies to view the land of Jericho, they hid in the house of Rahab the harlot. Rahab's house was built along the wall of Jericho, a wall constructed whose primary purpose was to prevent illegal passage of unwelcome visitors. Now, when the king heard that Israeli spies were in town, he immediately sent word to Rahab, instructing her to bring forth the spies who'd entered her home. And Rahab disobeyed that command. She did not do what the king told her, and she hid the spies, even lying to protect their whereabouts. Later that evening, she secretly smuggled the spies out of the city by lowering them with a cord through her window and down the wall. Rahab knew little of the God of Israel, but enough to let her know that he was real, and she was prepared to help his people, and they promised her that she and her household would be saved so long as they stayed inside her home. She hung a scarlet thread in the window to identify that spot as her home. She disobeyed her pagan authorities and even placed her life in danger. But the result was that her life was spared. In fact, she's in the family line of Jesus, our Messiah. A similar act of smuggling is found in Acts 9:25. Soon after Paul's conversion, he spent several days with the disciples in Damascus, preaching and teaching in the synagogues. The Jews were so baffled by the change in Paul, they actually thought he was a threat. And the disciples, to save his life, lowered him down a wall to clear the city gates, and he was saved from any conspiracy of killing him. Some Christians believe that disobeying the governing authorities in restricted nations actually warrants persecution. So are Chinese Christians who refuse to register with the official church deserving of the beatings that they endure? In Islamic nations, do Muslims who convert to Christianity deserve to be stoned to death? While certain passages may be interpreted differently, all Christians do agree that we cannot allow government to force us to disobey God's laws. Of course, this doesn't permit Christians to exercise personal vendettas against the state. Disobedience is only warranted when we are forced to decide between loyalty to Christ and loyalty to the governing laws. And of course, on the question of life. Simply standing for Jesus today and his word will put a target on our back, but the persecuted church knows that he's worth it. Our brothers and sisters in Christ have been suffering for their faith in every country of the world for the past 2,000 years, and in fact, persecution against Christians is worse today than ever. We can't change the attitude of the world, but we can pray that God will strengthen his children as they hold fast to their faith in Jesus in light of the persecution.
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Conceived by Fire with Whole Wide World on Vision. That is the title track to their latest album, which is out now. I'm Jen. Thanks so much for your company today. I do hope you enjoy the rest of Tuesday. There is a cup of peppermint and licorice tea in my favourite Christmas gingerbread house mug, calling my name. Greg Newman is going to be joining you after the news, and there is a Vision News update on the way pretty soon. This is Unspoken on Vision with Good Fight.

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4: In this bulletin, the government not concerned about UK leadership changes, budget handed down in New South Wales, and Victorian teachers still at odds over paying conditions. With more, I'm Gareth Stafford. Labor MPs are brushing off claims for Keir Starmer's resignation as British Prime Minister could be replicated in Australia. So Keir has quit the UK's top job just 2 years after delivering Labor a landslide victory. But since his election, he's struggled to contain immigration, address a soaring crime rate, and revive a stagnant economy. Deputy Prime Minister Richard Marles says the problems in the UK don't mirror Australia.
5: Having, I guess, lived through this in the earlier part of my career, the way politics plays out is very specific to particular parts of the world, and what we're seeing happen with what's playing out in Britain is obviously a matter for them.
4: Liberal MPs claim Mr. Albanese's position could also be in jeopardy following his controversial tax changes and a subsequent drop in popularity. The New South Wales Treasurer has handed down his fourth budget, saying the state is still on track to reach a surplus. Jefferson Shaw reports.
6: The major cost of living announcement in the budget is 12 months of relief for Sydneysiders trying to get around. Car registration is being slashed by $100, Opel fares frozen, and a lowered cap on tolls. Inflation increasing above 4% has also triggered a $1,000 cost of living payment for 120,000 government employees. Handing down the budget in state parliament, Treasurer Daniel Mucki says the state is facing a $2.3 billion deficit in the coming financial year, and despite economic headwinds, he says the budget is still on track to return to a $1.1 billion surplus in 2027.
4: Jefferson Shaw reporting. The Victorian Premier has called on the teachers' union to step up and be more transparent after the deal for a 28% pay rise was rejected. Jacinta Allen says she's frustrated the government had agreed to a deal in good faith that's since been dumped in a union backflip.
7: There was an agreement reached between the government and the leadership of the Australian Education Union. So we've got, there's some work to be done clearly by the leadership of the union to be able to, when agreements are reached, carry through with those agreements.
4: Union members are set to vote this week on another potential day of strike action in August. A young Christian man has been fatally shot in Pakistan following a dispute with a Muslim family. The victim's brother stopped working at the Muslim family's shoe factory after discovering they'd not put aside most of his wages for his sister's marriage as promised. The Muslim family then started abusing and threatening the Christian family and firing shots at their home, one of them turning fatal. Three suspects have been arrested, with the British Asian Christian Association calling for urgent government action to ensure Christian families are better protected. The Archbishop of Canterbury, Sarah Mullally, is on a five-day pilgrimage of prayer and solidarity to the Holy Land. She'll visit Jerusalem and the West Bank to support Palestinian Christians in Bethlehem and East Jerusalem, especially those who've been targeted by the Israeli government and Jewish settlers. That's the latest news. Sport is next.
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4: To sport, and in the NRL, Jaden Campbell is staking his claim on the Titans' number 6 jersey. Campbell shone during last week's upset win over Penrith and says he's most comfortable at the 5/8 position.
8: Yeah, it's been a lot easier for me to just play what I'm good at, running the ball and not doing too much organising. But he's been massive, not just for myself, but for the whole team.
4: Meantime, Evergreen Broncos halfback Ben Hunt has signed a one-year extension with Brisbane through until 2027. That's the latest Vision National News. I'm Gareth Stafford.
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4: Time now for a look at the weather. A front and a trough will generate showers and gusty winds over southeast South Australia, Victoria and Tasmania. Moist winds will drive isolated showers over coastal parts of Queensland and New South Wales, also over southwest WA. High pressure will maintain dry conditions elsewhere. Around the capitals in a mostly sunny top of 19 for Sydney today, partly cloudy and 16 in Melbourne, a sunny 22 for Brisbane, sunny and 21 in Perth, partly cloudy and 15 in Adelaide, a shower or two and 12 degrees for Hobart, partly cloudy and 13 in Canberra, a sunny 32 for Darwin. 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
11: In Ephesians chapter 1, verse 5, it says, God's unchanging plan has always been to adopt us into his own family by bringing us to himself through Christ Jesus. And this gave him great pleasure. That was Ephesians chapter 1, verse 5.
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12: Hello once again, wherever you might be listening throughout Australia. Coming up shortly, our regular feature, a look back in history. We want to talk about a famous hedgehog, a famous tortoise, and the big news story from this day, 2018. Also got a story involving a hot air balloon, which recently landed in someone's backyard. I'll give you the details soon, but now let's get back into music. Here's Katie Nicole.

0: Vision Christian Radio with Ban Reeves. That's called Outrun You, and before that, Katie Nicole and Have Your Way. Let's talk about that hot air balloon which recently landed in a Southern California backyard. A balloon with 13 people on board. The enormous balloon with a pilot and passengers in the basket descended perfectly on this small plot of grass at someone's home. Hunter Perrin said he had no idea that he had visitors until a neighbor alerted him. He says, I was watching TV. My wife was doing yoga. There was a man at the front door and I was very confused, but there they were. A group of anxious people suddenly relieved to be on solid ground. Brianna Avalos and her husband were riding in the balloon to celebrate their 10th wedding anniversary. She said the pilot informed the passengers that he needed to make an emergency landing because of low fuel and a shift in winds. And I'll tell you what's really amazing. Perrin's grassy backyard patch is only about 3 meters wide. But the guy managed to land the hot air balloon in that backyard safely.
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4: Right now, families in Karamoja in northeastern Uganda are facing a widespread famine caused by a catastrophic drought. Station sponsor Feed the Hungry is responding, delivering emergency aid and relief to remote villages. But the need is still great, with many villages struggling. For Hungry is responding, delivering emergency aid and relief to remote villages. But the need is still great, with

0: one step further, though, and that is where we introduce this concept of restitution. Restitution is simply the act of restoring to the rightful owner something that has been taken away, lost, or surrendered. For example, we may have been dishonest in our business dealings, or just as commonly these days, with our tax returns. This is not acceptable behaviour in the eyes of God, so we need to not only repent of it, but to put things right. In the Bible, we find this with the well-known character Zacchaeus, who was a wealthy tax collector who had spent much of his adult life cheating others. When he met Jesus in Jericho, he was so transformed that he vowed to give half his wealth to the poor and then to pay back anyone he had cheated 4 times the amount. When we call ourselves Christians, we need to not only repent and get back on the right track, but to fix up any mess we created. This may be hard or costly depending on how big a mess we've made, but God can only bless us if we're doing things according to His ways, not the ways of mankind. So let me ask you a tough question then. Have you cheated anyone or any organization, or just done something that requires repair? Don't feel judged and condemned, but rather feel liberated that God wants to help you put things right. This is Alex Cook for wealthwithpurpose.com.
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0: On Vision Christian Radio, David Leonard with Well Done, and before that, Cain, Rise Up, Lazarus. This morning on Rise and Shine, Fel and Andy talking about the German team praying, and also about, you know, Christians in sport who are being very vocal about their Christian faith.
1: Worldwide, sports are being, there's an attempt to take over sport and shut down Christian voices. I mean, we've got the situation with Israel Folau in Australia. He tried to re-enter the NRL this year.
2: Yes.
1: Was shut down because of something he posted on Instagram years ago. It's not good. In America, in the baseball league, they're trying to force teams to do Pride Day. And the Texas team, the Rangers, are standing their ground and refusing. But there's a real cultural war going on. So here we go. The World Cup's on. And I don't think the organisers had any idea what was going on here, because the best soccer players in the world, Phil, tend to be from Africa and South America.
2: Right.
1: Now, those are the two parts of the world where they have the most Christians per capita as well. Because even all these European teams and even the American team, a lot of them have African origins, so they're very strong Christians. And it's just awesome. It's like you just can't stop God. So now in this World Cup, you're seeing Christians of South American and African heritage just displaying their faith publicly and openly and unashamedly. And it's really encouraging.
2: Well, the other one that we talked about last week, which I love, Carousel. So it's this little Caribbean island, the smallest. They've got 150,000 people who live there, and it was their first time at the World
1: and
2: Cup.
1: And that's the whole nation's population, isn't it? 150,000.
2: That's awesome. What a great island.
1: Oh, yeah.
2: They come up against Germany, and, I mean, beforehand in the soccer room, in the locker room.
1: Let's call it the change room.
2: In the locker room, they're there, and they're talking about David and Goliath. And then afterwards, Germany do beat them, but they get a goal. So that's very good. Is it a goal? It's a goal. Thanks, Andy. And so with the German player, though, I love it. The German player and the Carousel players, they pray together. Here's Felix. He's one of the goal scorers for Germany. It's in German, so I will translate with my high school German for you about what he's saying about this prayer time afterwards. They're huddling together midfield. He says, yes, we are just in the game, opponents against each other, and then we're all Christians. We're brothers. And then we just did a little prayer together because we are still very grateful. The result, of course, is nice, but for us, it's also whole. We all believe that Jesus is glorified. Isn't that incredible?
1: That's a big flex there, Phil, too.
2: I might have had some help from some subtitles.
1: Live translation. I thought you were translating it from your own head. I thought, wow, that German's very good. But you're right. As you were reading that out, I was watching the video of it. There was two German players and three or four of the other team's players huddled together praying after the game. This is awesome
2: because,
1: like I said, I'm sure the organisers of the World Cup would rather this not be happening. I just got that vibe because every sport, there's an attempt now to shut down players expressing their faith, and these guys are just like out of the box and just putting God first. It's so good.
2: Well, hopefully it's encouraging you as you're waking up this morning. And there's a choice, isn't there, as you're in the public space. You can sometimes want to hide your faith, but I'm hopeful that if there are players on a big world stage like that who are being bold and putting up their hand and saying, yeah, no, you know what, I believe in God, I'm proud of it, I'm going to pray openly, that it then leads to this revival of hearts where we are in similar situations and we're like, you know what, yeah, I'm going to pray right now. You're a Christian, I'm a Christian, let's pray.
1: Yeah.
2: Isn't that awesome?
0: Fel and Andy from this morning's Rise and Shine breakfast show. They'll be back again tomorrow. 3:30 Eastern Time. Let's bring you up to date with the news headlines.
3: Good afternoon. In stories making news, the Prime Minister is facing renewed criticism over reports he delayed appointing a special envoy to combat anti-Semitism because he couldn't fill the same role for the Muslim community. In a submission to the Royal Commission, the Executive Council of Australian Jury claims the Islamophobia envoy was created for political reasons as a counterweight to Gillian Siegel's position. Independent Senator David Pocock has ruled out joining a so-called Teal Party. He argues Australians are fed up with politics as usual, but joining his fellow independents as part of a party is not for him at this stage. Australia's chemical regulator has approved the continued use of the controversial weed killer Paraquat. The herbicide will face significant new safety restrictions following a review that's been underway since 1997. And in sport, 2023 Wimbledon champion Marketa Vondrousova has been banned from tennis for 4 years after refusing to take a drug test last December. I'm Gareth Stafford, and those are the latest news and sport headlines.
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0: on Vision Christian Radio, The Afters, New Day, New Life, and before that, Nathan Tasker. It's our look back in history for this 23rd day of June, the day the typewriter was patented by Christopher Latham Sholes from America, 1868. A very popular radio program goes way, way back, but it was repeated for many years, even into the 70s. Yes, What? An Aussie radio comedy, then called The Fourth Form at St. Percy's, all about these naughty schoolboys. Debuted on Adelaide Radio, actually, in 1936, and 520 episodes were recorded on disc. Now, the famous hedgehog and tortoise I want to talk about, Sonic the Hedgehog, a video game franchise created and produced by Sega, was released 1991, and now, of course, you've got the movies. Harriet, the giant Galapagos tortoise, the world's oldest living animal in captivity, died aged 175, 2006, amazing, 20 years ago. She'd been a major attraction at Queensland's Australia Zoo. The big story out of 2018, a group of 12 Thai boys from the Wild Boars soccer team and their coach entered a cave in northern Thailand. Meant to be a quick adventure after practice, but after a sudden downpour, the cave entrance flooded, trapping them inside. 2018. After spending about 18 days trapped in the cave, the soccer team was finally free. The boys and their coach all successfully recovered in the hospital. And finally, Elvis, the Elvis movie, directed by Baz Luhrmann and filmed here in Australia, although you'd swear it was in Memphis. Starring Austin Butler, did a great job as Elvis. Tom Hanks as his manager, Colonel Tom. Opened in Australia this day, 2022. Our look back in history. Hope it's going well for you today on this 23rd day of June on Vision.
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4: You know, Jesus told a great story. It's my favorite narrative in the book of Luke. Two men die. One goes to the good side of paradise. The other goes to the bad side of paradise, called Hades. One is suffering. One is in ecstasy. The one that's suffering calls on Father Abraham and says, my brothers and sisters didn't know this. They didn't know that there are really two. I mean, we had heard it from the prophets and everything, but we didn't really know there were two places and it mattered how you lived. So would you have Lazarus, he's the one that went to the good side of paradise, would you have him go down and visit my family and tell my brothers and sisters about this place so they won't come here? And Father Abraham's response is a classic one. He says, no. If they don't hear Moses and the prophets, neither will they be persuaded, though one rise from the dead. You and I have the word of God and the testimony of his people, and the heart that is truly seeking will find God.
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1: Hi, tonight on Night Vision, we're going to hear from Adam Ramsey on Three People. We'll pray for homeschooling parents in legal trouble in Brazil. And I'm also going to share a wonderful song by New Song for our musical interlude. So I do hope you can join me this evening for Night Vision.
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2: In this bulletin, the Indian Prime Minister to visit Melbourne, another executive quits at KPMG, and teachers concerned about how to present delicate historical subjects. With more, I'm Gareth Stafford. India's Prime Minister Narendra Modi will visit Melbourne next month. It's understood the Indian leader will hold high-level meetings to strengthen trade, defence and uranium export ties with Australia, as well as attending a community reception at Marvel Stadium. The New South Wales Financial Outlook shows the government will pay $8 billion next financial year to service around $178.5 billion worth of debt. Treasurer Daniel Mookie has handed down his fourth and final budget for the term. Gross debt is $10 billion lower than projected, saving the budget around $400 million in interest. Daniel Mookie says budget discipline has resulted in a pathway to future surplus.
3: Next year, the budget deficit falls again, and the year that follows, we're on track for a surplus, and the year that follows that, we remain in a surplus position, and the year after that, we remain in a surplus position.
2: The budget includes $100 off registration for private cars and $80 off for motorbikes. The toll cap will also be reduced. Public transport users will benefit from frozen opal fares for the next year. The chair of KPMG Australia has become the latest executive to quit amid the alleged leaking of clients' confidential information. The global accounting firm has announced Martin Shepherd and two auditing partners would leave the firm. They followed Chief Executive Andrew Yates and the National Managing Partner of Audit and Assurance out of the door. Teachers' unions are calling for guidance as more teachers are avoiding lessons about the Holocaust amid fears of racism or offending Muslim students. Secretary of the Teachers' Professional Association, Edward Schuller, says there should also be a focus placed on teaching Australian history.
4: The Holocaust should be taught as part of the history of World War II. And there are huge problems within the curriculum as it pertains to Australian history. So I think it's incumbent upon us to teach about the nation that, you know, that the Anzacs fought for.
2: A survey from high school teacher Greg Keith has revealed that anti-Semitic behaviour is overrepresented in southwestern Sydney schools, where Arabic is a major language. Grave fears are held for a Venezuelan Christian leader and human rights defender who's suffering serious health issues in prison. Bishop Gerardo Farfan has spent 5 years in custody without adequate medical care. Persecution watchdog Christian Solidarity Worldwide says he's been charged with terrorism, criminal association and conspiracy without any evidence. It says the bishop is being subjected to cruel and unlawful punishment in defiance of court orders. Nearly one-fifth of the Assemblies of God 5,000 churches in Kenya meet under trees. That's led to an initiative called the Churches Under the Tree Project, which encourages church planting that includes permanent buildings for worship. The goal is to ensure no churches will be meeting under trees within 4 years and all will have safe structures for worship. That's the latest news. Sport is next.
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2: To sport and in the NRL, the Broncos have received a boost with the re-signing of Premiership winner Ben Hunt for another season. He'll remain with the club until the end of 2027 when he turns 37. Hooker Corey Pakes says Hunt adds a lot to the team.
5: He's been a great servant of the club. So, yeah, we're excited to have him around, mate. He brings so much to this group in terms of leadership. And if a bloke just played that many games, it's great to have him around.
2: Meantime, the improving Gold Coast Titans have also locked down one of their rising stars for another 3 years. Forward Curtis Moran re-signing until the end of 2029. That's the latest Vision National News. I'm Gareth Stafford.
0: So many Australians today are searching for answers. 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
2: Time now for a look at the weather. A front and a trough will generate showers and gusty winds over southeast South Australia, Victoria and Tasmania. Moist winds will drive isolated showers over coastal parts of Queensland and New South Wales, also over southwest WA. High pressure will maintain dry conditions elsewhere. Around the capitals in a mostly sunny top of 19 for Sydney today, partly cloudy and 16 in Melbourne, a sunny 22 for Brisbane, sunny and 21 in Perth, partly cloudy and 15 in Adelaide, a shower or two and 12 degrees for Hobart, partly cloudy and 13 in Canberra, a sunny 32 for Darwin. 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
7: What an awesome God from Phil Wickham is coming up shortly in our music. Something from my diary. Going back today to 2018 when I was visiting a famous palace. I'll tell you more about that soon. But now let's thank Matt and Melinda from North Mackay. Gave $250 towards our Visionathon appeal. And of course, in these final days of June, getting to the end of the financial year, we've still got some of our Vision family members making donations. $250 from Matt and Melinda. They say, we listen to Vision with our daughter in the car on the way to school every day, and we love singing along together. It connects us to each other and to God. Thank you and bless you, Matt and Melinda. Your weather for North Mackay, next few days, cloud clearing. Tomorrow, 24, partly cloudy. Wednesday, 23, and showers easing on Thursday with 23 degrees for North Mackay. As we read now from the book of James, do not merely listen to the word and so deceive yourselves. Do what it says. James 1, verse 22.

0: place.
1: Vision with Jay King and Hard Place. Before that, Phil Wickham, what an awesome God. Getting to the end of the financial year, and Alex Cook spoke with Neil Johnson about why should Christians care more about the end of the financial year.
2: Hey, Alex, talking importantly about something I just mentioned there in the introduction, why would the end of financial year matter to me as a Christian beyond just going through the motions, like so many will, of doing my taxes?
3: Well, it's a very important question. And the fact of the matter is that finances are important to God. That's the reality. We need to be people who are good stewards of what God has entrusted to us. We need to be people of integrity with our finances, which is a very important issue when we're talking about taxation. So finances are important to God, particularly because money is a heart issue. It's not a tax issue necessarily. It's a heart issue. And so as a Christian, sometimes we will be put to test, particularly when it comes to finances and taxation, and God will test us to make sure we've got the right heart on these matters and that we are being people of integrity with how we handle our finances. So I think the end of financial year in itself presents an interesting opportunity, because on the one hand, we don't want to be careless stewards who just leave it all to the last minute, scrambling and end up paying more tax than we should have, and we could have redirected that money better to, you know, kingdom causes and other things, our families, etc. But equally, we don't want to be people who are, you know, aggressively redirected that money better to, you know, kingdom causes and other things, our families, etc. But equally, we don't want to be

0: you need to is not good stewardship either. So there's, as I say, there's a very important balance to be had. But the question I think Christians should ask themselves at this time of the year is, have I been faithful in what I've been given this year? Have I been faithful with it? And that to me is an important thing, I think, to reflect on when we're at the halfway mark throughout the year.
1: So when I say, like I did in the introduction, Alex, this conversation could potentially save you thousands. It's not a matter of what you might do by way of your tax minimization, but it really is this Christian opportunity to review your stewardship and a moment to reset, which means I guess you might review all of the things that you do financially and in that way position yourself to be way ahead rather than dragging behind for the next year.
0: 100%. I mean, to me, you know, hopefully we can save people a few thousand. That'd be fantastic. That'd be good news. But as you say, the bigger it's. I think for Christians, it's a case of looking at the bigger picture here. You know, as I say, it's not about last minute scrambling just to try and, you know, save a few bucks on your tax. That's not sensible in terms of. I mean, you want to save some, but that's not the goal, right? The bigger goal here is: am I looking at my finances in a strategic way, both in terms of your long-term tax planning, as well as the bigger picture, and that is that am I honouring God along the way with the way I'm handling my finances? That, to me, is that bigger picture, reflecting the fact that it's this acknowledgement that actually everything I have is really God's anyway, so I need to steward that well, I need to steward it lawfully, and I need to make sure I'm planning. I think an important biblical concept here is that of planning. You need to plan ahead. It's not about, you know, hoarding or anything like that for the future, but it's about making sensible decisions.
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1: Jamie McDonald, new song, Ain't No Way, in 10th Avenue North, singing Warn, just after 4 o'clock Central Time.
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5: Newman's Diaries.
1: And this particular day, 2018, we are in Monaco. When I say we, I'm talking about me, my wife, young son. In fact, I'm reading the notes from my young son. He wrote the notes for this particular day, saved me a day of writing the diary. So we visited Prince Albert's Palace in Monaco. And I think this palace goes back to about 1191. And he writes here, on our way there, we saw some guys filming at a restaurant, and they were filming an Australian. Yes, I was very intrigued about all of this, and I thought, oh, that's an Australian being filmed. Is it a TV commercial? What's it for? I don't know. I think it was actually a TV commercial, and found out it was actually Ashley Pollard, Australian cook and TV and radio personality. She appeared on the reality cooking show My Kitchen Rules and became a bit famous, I suppose, in 2015. Okay, so there was, getting back to the palace, there were a lot of performances and market shops just outside of the palace. And actually, our young son was very happy. I was very happy that there was no, you couldn't take any pictures inside of the palace. And I thought that was great. You know why? Because when we visited Versailles and other places, oh gosh, big lineup of people, everyone snapping photos. And I'm thinking, just buy a book, just search up the Google images. Do you really need to take so many photos? So no, not allowed. And that made, you know, the lineups and everything move a lot quicker and a lot smoother, because people weren't stopping to take all these pictures. Anyway, we walked through the old village afterwards after exiting the palace, and we got to see some great views of Monaco and Monte Carlo at the aquarium building. We took a train tour back to Monte Carlo, and we got some dinner at the supermarket. Guess what we had? We had some homemade chicken dinner, just popped into a supermarket and enjoyed that at our unit, which, by the way, took a lot of time to find. That was the day before. Oh man, we were searching for this Airbnb tucked away in a little side street. But anyway, what a blessing to be able to visit Monaco and the Prince's Palace. That's my memory for today. You're on Vision Christian Radio.
6: Good afternoon. In stories making news, India's Prime Minister Narendra Modi will visit Melbourne next month. It's understood the Indian leader will hold high-level meetings to strengthen trade, defence and uranium export ties with Australia, as well as attending a community event. The chair of KPMG Australia has become the latest executive to quit after a scandal over alleged leaking of clients' confidential information. The global accounting firm has announced Martin Shepherd and two auditing partners will leave the firm. Teachers' unions are calling for guidance as more teachers are avoiding lessons about the Holocaust amid fears of racism or offending Muslim students. The Teachers' Professional Association says there should also be a focus placed on teaching Australian history. And in sport, the improving Gold Coast Titans have locked down one of their rising stars for another 3 years. Forward Curtis Moran re-signing until the end of 2029. I'm Gareth Stafford, and those are the latest news and sport headlines.
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0: On Vision Christian Radio, Brandon Heath and Ryan Ellis with Highly Favoured. And before that, Amy Grant. Well, somewhere today, someone will receive hope through what they hear on Vision, and it could change everything for them. It could be someone like, or let me just share a bit of the story of Anthony. I love this. He gave towards our Visionathon appeal. Anthony from Braidwood, New South Wales, $250 donation. Anthony says, as I'm constantly travelling in Australia and overseas, I turn to God every day using Vision Christian Media. He speaks to me through the word for today. Soul food, the podcasts, always like listening to Joyce Meyer. So often I already have received the revelation of God's word even before I've read the word for today. 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What a great testimony there from Anthony, who is one of our Vision family members. 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
3: 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Hi, I'm Brett Ryan for Focus on the Family Australia. 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

0: On Vision, that is We the Kingdom, Rescue Me, and before that, Mercy Me, singing Oh Death.
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0: And it's a 23-year-old German YouTuber who jumped out of a plane to break the Guinness World Record for the fastest time to solve a rotating puzzle cube while in freefall. Tom Kompke solved his Rubik's Cube in 23.333 seconds before opening his parachute over Mossel Bay, South Africa. He broke the previous record of 28.25 seconds, and that was set by an Aussie guy, Sam, back in 2023. Tom says he first solved the Rubik's Cube when he was 18. He even made a video attempting some crazy Rubik's Cube challenges where he stated that one day he would solve it while skydiving. And that's exactly what he achieved in February of this year.

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0: Vision National News. 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
3: In this bulletin, MPs leaving early today, Queensland budget handed down, and the Socceroos preparing for Paraguay. With more, I'm Gareth Stafford. Federal parliamentarians will finish early today to attend the opening of the new Anzac Hall in the Australian War Memorial. The $500 million Anzac Hall commemorates Australia's participation in peacekeeping efforts. Parliament rarely adjourns early. The process is usually reserved for times of crisis or to honour the death of distinguished figures. The Queensland budget has been handed down and pitched as a fresh start for the state, Kate Carlisle reports.
4: Treasurer David Janetsky announced the state is running an operating deficit of $6.2 billion and predicts the budget will return to a surplus by 2029-30. Gross debt is expected to reach $162.6 billion next year. The state's economy is forecast to grow by 6.5% in the 12 months. A cost of living package totaling $9.3 billion is the biggest highlight, aimed to ease the bottom line for households. There'll be relief on power prices of between 7 and 10%, and the 50-cent public transport fares will stay. Meantime, a record $31.4 billion will be spent on health, including three new hospitals at Coomera, Toowoomba and Bundaberg, free health checks for children and the recruitment of more than 4,000 new health workers.
3: Kate Carlisle reporting. The six Australian and New Zealand passengers from the hantavirus-stricken cruise ship have now left the quarantine facility in Perth's North East after 6 weeks. Kathleen McDermott was part of the specialised care team who travelled from Darwin to care for the passengers. She says the group were in good spirits and keen to get back to their families.
5: I don't think we could have asked for a better group of passengers, all highly intelligent people, understanding our quarantine measures and what that meant for themselves and what that meant for Western Australia and for the Australian community in general.
3: They've all tested negative to the virus and require no further follow-ups, flying back to their homes in New South Wales and Queensland early this morning. One of the authors of the Australian Christian Freedom Index report has revealed he received death threats over his Christian views nearly two decades ago. Warwick Marsh, who founded the Canberra Declaration, told Vision Radio his threats are not recorded in the report.
6: I was sacked as the Men's Health Ambassador in 2008, and I received death threats. I don't think I've even told this on radio before in my whole life, because Christians, by nature, we forgive and we move on and we forget and we love our enemies. But there's a lot of people getting death threats and very serious harassment, and it's not getting reported. And this report is actually bringing to light things that have never been told before in the public realm.
3: Mr. Marsh, who headed the Fatherhood Foundation at the time, lost the ambassadorship because of his views on sexuality in a paper titled 21 Reasons Why Gender Matters. That's the latest news. Sport is next.
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3: The sport, and Socceroos defender Jason Jiraiya is expecting a physical encounter with Paraguay in the final group stage match at the FIFA World Cup. The Aussies need to be careful, with five of their six starting defenders already having yellow cards and facing the prospect of suspension if there are further indiscretions. Jiraiya says he expects Paraguay to throw everything at them.
8: They're a strong team. They're going to fight. They're going to claw at everything. They're going to battle and, leave everything out there. So it's going to be a tough game. You just look at the teams they had to go through to get to the World Cup and the opponents they had to play. They're a team that's up for a fight in every sense of the word. So, we're prepared for that.
3: The Australian team needs at least a draw in San Francisco on Friday to advance to the knockout rounds. And former Wimbledon tennis champion Markéta Vondrousova has been banned for 4 years for refusing an anti-doping test. She says she was affected by stress and poor mental health at the time and is considering appealing the decision. That's the latest Vision National News. I'm Gareth Stafford.
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3: now for a look at the weather. A front and a trough will generate showers and gusty winds over southeast South Australia, Victoria and Tasmania. Moist winds will drive isolated showers over coastal parts of Queensland and New South Wales, also over southwest WA. High pressure will maintain dry conditions elsewhere. Around the capitals in a mostly sunny top of 19 for Sydney today, partly cloudy and 16 in Melbourne, a sunny 22 for Brisbane, sunny and 21 in Perth, partly cloudy and 15 in Adelaide, a shower or two and 12 degrees for Hobart, partly cloudy and 13 in Canberra, a sunny 32 for Darwin. 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
9: Coming up shortly in our music, Ryan Stevenson and Matt Hammett. A check on some famous birthday people for today. I've got a couple of guys born in Melbourne, a Joe and a Joel. Also a very well-known AFL coach. He's done very well in recent times. You probably know who it is if I say he was born in Queenstown, Tasmania. Also, we'll remember a late country singer, songwriter, you'll know the name and we'll hear a bit of her sharing about her Christian faith. But now let's thank Elizabeth from Kingston, Tasmania. Gave a donation of $100. She loves the word for today, which of course is coming up in about 35, 40 minutes. She says it's a great daily booster and recently I discovered the Vision Radio programs, which has lifted me so much. I've also used the prayer line, much to my delight. After such a long time, I heard the Aaronic blessing and I was so, so blessed by it, probably shared by Mandy. Let's check on your weather for Kingston. Cloudy tomorrow, 12. Sunny on Thursday, 12. Cloudy on Friday with a 13 degrees being the expected top. Reading from Hebrews, for the word of God is alive and active, sharper than any double-edged sword. It penetrates even to dividing soul and spirit, joints and marrow. It judges the thoughts and attitudes of the heart. That's from Hebrews 4, verse 12.

0: On Vision, that is Ann Wilson with God's Story, Ryan Stevenson, Matt Hammett singing Preach. As we check on the birthday people for today, the 23rd day of June.
1: Birthday, it's your birthday, and we hope there will be many more.
0: K.T. Tunstall, born in Scotland, had a major hit in 2007 with Suddenly I See, big hit in Australia. The Joe and Joel, Joe Hildebrand, born in Melbourne, Australian journalist and TV radio host, writes for the Daily Telegraph newspaper, a Sky News contributor. 50 today, so it's a big day for Joe, who of course was also a part of Studio 10. Joel Edgerton, another Melbourne-born boy, and he is having his 52nd birthday today. Had a starring role in the 2013 film The Great Gatsby. He was also in The Odd Life of Timothy Green and other films, including Star Wars Episode 2 and 3. There is Chris Fagan. Yes, the AFL coach with the Brisbane Lions and never played AFL football. Coached the Lions to premierships in 24 and 25, and we thought maybe 2026, but they're not doing that well at the moment. So I don't know, unless they, suddenly, go crazy in the last 6-7 weeks, but they're only, in the middle of the pack at the moment. Oldest coach to feature in a grand final at the age of 64, born Christian Fagan, but goes by the name Chris Fagan. Frances McDormand is turning 69 today, US actress, wife of director Joel Cohen. And she has actually won. She's got a record here. So she became the her wins for Nomadland made her the first person in history to win Academy Awards both as producer and performer for the same film, and the second woman in history to win Best Actress 3 times. That's pretty good. Another Aussie boy I want to mention is Brian Brown, and he was born in Marrickville in New South Wales, 79 today. He's been married to actress Rachel Ward since 1983. They met together on the set of The Thornbirds, and he's been in a whole bunch of Aussie movies and TV shows. And finally, I want to acknowledge June Carter Cash. She died in 2003, in fact, the same year as her husband, Johnny Cash. And she was a member of the famous country group, The Carter Family. She was in the film The Apostle with Robert Duvall. And we're going to hear now from June Carter, just sharing a little bit on her faith.
2: And every one of you are important today, even as I claim to just be trying to matter. We all matter to God. I'm going to go on trying to matter to Johnny Cash and to my friend Billy Graham and to George and all these wonderful people, my friends that I see here. I love the Lord Jesus Christ, and I will matter here, and I will matter in glory one of these days. That's what he promised me, and that's what I claim.
0: Great little testimony there.
2: And I will matter in glory one of these days. 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
1: We've asked you to weigh in as Andy puts together a letter for the nation. We need some, I guess, ammunition here. Rodney, you're weighing in on this important topic.
2: Yeah, I'm weighing in. Too right I am.
3: Yeah, let it rip, son. Let it rip.
2: Well, listen, the fact of the matter is, you know, doing this change to Vegemite is the same as we had a plebiscite about marriage. Marriage is marriage. Vegemite is Vegemite. You start mucking around with it, it's something that's not Vegemite.
3: That's right.
2: That's all I've got to say.
3: And it's un-Australian.
1: Well done, Rodney. We appreciate your vote.
2: And go Henry and Debbie and all the kids. Yep.
1: Yes, that's exactly right. The nation's been raised on Vegemite. Don't change it. Thanks, Rodney.
2: See ya.
1: Rob, you're weighing in.
4: Hey, good morning.
1: Good morning.
4: Hey, listen, I just wanted to talk about that Vegemite thing.
1: Yes.
4: You know, if it's a little bit tardy and a little bit strong, the whole power and control is in your knife. Just put it on a bit thinner, you know. It's not rocket science, really.
1: Yes.
4: It's like, if you like it strong, put it on thick, you know. It's that simple. I don't see why they have to do and just, like, demoralise our Vegemite. That's just wrong.
3: Exactly.
1: Demoralise, you know? Strong word.
3: Corrupted, I would say.
1: Yeah. Mm-hmm. No, look, there's a passion. Rob, have you used it and you're fine? You've used it for years and your kids have grown up with it?
4: Mate, look, when I get mouth ulcers.
3: Yeah.
4: Sorry, when I get mouth ulcers, which we all do occasionally, I have a thick spread of Vegemite on toast.
1: Yeah.
4: Do that a couple of times and bang, the ulcers just don't hang around, mate. You know, they're gone.
1: That's really awesome. It's in Vegemite, like the salt, I guess.
3: Yeah.
1: Okay.
3: And the salt and all the other good stuff in there.
1: Whatever else it is,
3: it works.
1: Whatever that black gold is.
3: That's right, it is black gold. I haven't heard that one before, mate. That's a great help tip.
1: You're learning a lot.
3: I have to write this down.
1: Yeah, we will. Rob, thank you so much.
4: Hey, thank you. Have a great day.
1: Yeah, you
3: see you, mate.
1: Bye. Thank you very much. The popular opinion is against, it seems. We haven't had anyone vote for the new flavouring.
3: And I've got new health tips. A spoonful of Vegemite for any sore joints or anything like that. And now mouth ulcers, hey, just have lots of Vegemite on toast. It's going to fix it.
1: It is true. As when we had little kids, we used to get, some pieces of bread and then you put Vegemite on it and you bake it. And make cruscuits, like these little crusks. So they would sit there in the pram sucking on these Vegemite crusks very, very young. You've got to start them young.
3: No wonder the kids are doing so well now, Phil. What a foundation you've laid there in their life.
1: That and the word for God, word of God. You know, you're mighty force for good. What could go wrong, really? But it was different for me because I grew up on Marmite, of course, and I had to wean myself onto Vegemite. I'm now full Vegemite fan, so it's okay. I'm more Australian.
3: So New Zealand's all Marmite, is it?
1: Yeah, it seems to be. They
3: haven't embraced Vegemite?
1: No, I grew up definitely with Marmite.
3: What's wrong with our Tasman cousins? Well, what's going on there?
1: Don't blame the whole.
3: I mean, we are in the Anzac thing together. Surely they can share our Vegemite.
1: But I'm not sure. That's a whole different war, I think, because Marmite might have come before Vegemite. Like, I'm not sure of the history there.
3: It might have, because I'm thinking Vegemite is an Australian version of the British Marmite. So you're right. It probably is. And I don't mind the Marmite. I'll be honest with you, I don't mind taking it both ways, Phil, on my spread.
1: You'll have it?
3: I will have it both ways because I don't mind a bit of Marmite. I'll mix it up because it's similar, but it's not the same.
0: No, it's not the same, Andy. Not the same. You need the Vegemite. That's Phil and Andy from this morning's Rise and Shine Breakfast Show, and they'll be back again tomorrow morning on Vision. Time now for news headlines. 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
5: Good afternoon. In stories making news. Federal parliamentarians will finish early today to attend the opening of the new Anzac Hall in the Australian War Memorial. The $500 million Anzac Hall commemorates Australia's participation in peacekeeping efforts. Health authorities have issued a warning about a potent sedative which has been detected in vapes sold in Victoria. Some vape products have been found to contain etomidate, a powerful anaesthetic which can cause rapid onset sleep sedation, confusion, vomiting or loss of consciousness. Frontline domestic violence services are receiving their largest ever funding boost in today's New South Wales budget. $184 million is being invested over the next 4 years. And in sport, Errol Goulden will make his return for Sydney on Thursday night against Brisbane in the AFL. The midfielder hasn't played since round one. His teammate Tom McCartan also expected to return from a concussion. I'm Gareth Stafford, and those are the latest news and sport headlines.
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0: perfectly. Vision with Micah Tyler and Perfectly, and before that, Colton Dixon singing My Light. Well, somewhere today, someone will receive hope through what they hear on Vision, and it could change everything for them. It could be someone like, well, Carol at Serena in Queensland, who gave $100 towards our Visionathon appeal, and she says, our small church congregation has sent the Word for Today daily devotional books from Vision. 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
3: Consider 2 Corinthians 3 verses 5 and 6. It says, our qualification comes from God. He has enabled us. In his classic book called Prayer, Dr. O. Hallersby wrote, prayer and helplessness are inseparable. Only those who are helpless can truly pray. Prayer, therefore, consists simply in telling God day by day in what ways we feel helpless. We are moved to pray every time the Spirit of God emphasizes anew to us our helplessness, and we realize how impotent we are by nature to believe, to love, to hope, to serve, to sacrifice, to suffer, to read the Bible, to pray, and to struggle against our sinful desires. End quote. Now let's be clear, feeling helpless is different from feeling hopeless or worthless. It's simply acknowledging our total dependence on God. Jesus said in John 15, without me you can do nothing. God will never give you an assignment that doesn't require his input, his favor, and his enabling grace. Every action of God in your life is designed to increase, not decrease, your dependence on him. If you can do it without God, you should stop and ask yourself, is this truly God? Paul wrote in 2 Corinthians chapter 3, we are confident of all this because of our great trust in God through Christ. It is not that we think we're qualified to do anything on our own. Our qualification comes from God. He has enabled us. David enjoyed all the privileges of being king, and yet he wrote in Psalm chapter 40, I am poor and needy, yet the Lord thinks upon me. You are my help and my deliverer. So remember this, never ever lose your sense of dependence on God. And that's Vision's Word for Today.
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Divine Vision. It really is Amazing Grace, Phil Wickham, and also Crowder before that, Ellie Holcomb with Marvelous Light. Got the news coming up shortly, another old school Christian classic and another number one song which we'll be featuring today. Greg Laurie and A New Beginning also on the way. Well, normally at this time I just check through any messages, any text messages or emails from listeners. Actually, somebody sent this in. They had a question for John Mackay, the creation guy. Well, no, he's not on my program today, normally on with Neil Johnson or the Rise and Shine team, but maybe I can answer this question. So the question was, when Noah was on board the ark with his family, where did he keep the bees? Oh, where did he keep the bees? Oh, I thought that would be obvious. Noah kept them in the archives. The archives, that's where he kept them. Well, oh, come on.

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1: Hi, tonight on Night Vision, we're going to hear from Adam Ramsey on Free People. We'll pray for homeschooling parents in legal trouble in Brazil. And I'm also going to share a wonderful song by New Song for our musical interlude. So I do hope you can join me this evening for Night Vision.
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2: In this bulletin, another independent rules themselves out of joining a teal party, domestic violence funding boost in the New South Wales budget, and facial recognition cameras rolled out across WA. With more, I'm Gareth Stafford. Independent Senator David Pocock has ruled out joining a so-called teal party, which may be announced as early as this week. A group of independents are planning a loose organisational structure which would give them more funding power. Senator Pocock argues Australians are fed up with politics as usual, but joining his fellow independents as part of a party is not for him at this stage. Frontline domestic violence services are receiving their largest ever funding boost in the New South Wales budget. $184 million is being invested over the next 4 years. The state's Minister for Prevention of Domestic Violence, Jodie Harrison, says it will fund six services with dozens of programs.
3: It'll back in the work that we've been doing over the last 4 years to stop the violence before it starts, to hold perpetrators to account, to have the strongest possible laws in New South Wales to say that domestic and family violence is not okay.
2: Also in the state budget is a freeze on opal fare increases and a reduced cap on tolls. Victorian Premier admits she's frustrated after a backflip by the teachers' union over their new pay deal. The 28% offer by the government was accepted in principle by the union executive, but has since been knocked back. Jacinta Allen says it's only caused further uncertainty for students and their families.
4: I'm frustrated for those teachers who are still waiting for that outcome that they need and deserve.
2: Members will now vote this week on whether to take another day of strike action after the school holidays in August. WA's police minister has confirmed several arrests have been made as a result of new facial recognition technology launched this week. The real-time cameras were deployed for the first time yesterday, scanning crowds for wanted offenders or missing people. Police Minister Rhys Whitby says it's already a positive result.
5: We will wait to see what the community thinks of this. We need to remember the extraordinary lengths the police have gone to in Western Australia in terms of governance to make sure we get this right, to make sure privacy is protected.
2: Cameras are based in Perth's CBD today before being deployed to other suburbs later in the week. A tense exchange took place in Alice Springs at the weekend when a rally to protect babies born alive following a termination of pregnancy was met by a rowdy protest. The Australian Christian Lobby organised the rally to coincide with its screening of a documentary about the issue titled Born Alive, Left to Die. ACL CEO Michelle Pierce told Vision Radio what happened next.
6: Two Alice Springs town councillors were yelling out, "Those babies almost always die." And I know listeners to Vision would just find this abhorrent, as we did. Often people that defend the fact that babies are born alive and left to die, they say, "Oh, well, yes, of course. They of course die because that was the reason."
2: The protesters also launched a phone and email campaign to try to stop the screening of the film, but it went ahead as planned. That's the latest news. Sport is next.
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2: To sport, and in the AFL, West Coast's Milan Murdoch says he's grateful to have signed up for another 2 years. The 25-year-old joined the club as a pre-season signing after dominating the Waffle for many seasons and says it's been a great journey at the Eagles so far.
7: It's even more of a drive for me. I just want to pay back to this club. They've signed me for another 2 years. I couldn't be more grateful. And, you know, I'm just taking it week by week, training as hard as I can. And I just want to be the best player I can and get the most out of this experience.
2: Meantime, the Dockers have locked in utility Corey Wagner for another 2 years, keeping him at the club until the end of 2028. Youngster Charlie Nichols has also signed on until the end of next year. He's yet to play a senior game for the club. That's the latest Vision National News. I'm Gareth Stafford.
0: It's almost that time of the year again. The bean counters are counting the beans. And the tax man is checking that we've crossed all the T's and dotted the
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2: Time now for a look at the weather and the capital city forecasts for tonight and tomorrow. Sydney, a low at 8 degrees, then a sunny day before a late shower or two and a max of 19. Melbourne down to 9 overnight, a shower or 2 and 16 degrees. Brisbane, a low of 9, then a mostly sunny 22. Perth down to 8 tonight, sunny and 21 tomorrow. Adelaide, 7 to 16 and sunny. Hobart, a low of 6 and then a cloudy top of just 12 degrees. Canberra, expecting a very cold night, a low of minus 2. The morning frost around and some fog with a top of 15. Darwin, 21 to 32 and sunny. 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
9: An old school Christian classic, got a number one song coming up in a moment. Greg Laurie and A New Beginning, today speaking about God's purpose for us. Brad Huddleston also with TechWise. Thank you to Yvonne from Coaching Up in WA, a first-time giver, $100 towards our Visionathon appeal. She says, I really enjoy Neil's program because he gives real knowledge and truth. And, of course, Neil's program 2020, returning tomorrow. Yvonne says, I found a radio and when I turned it on, it was tuned to Vision. Amazing. Yvonne, your weather, Coaching Up, next few days. A bit of fog about tomorrow, actually. Heading towards 17, sunny on Thursday, 17, a shower on Friday with 14 degrees for Coaching Up. Now, my final scripture for my program today, and it's taken from the Book of Psalms. Yeah, I got something from the Book of Psalms here. How can a young person stay on the path of purity? By living according to your word. Psalm 119, verse 9.
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0: Number one, June of 2001. That's Ben Glover. Tomorrow I'll feature the number one song from 2002. Ben Glover singing 26 Letters. Greg Laurie, A New Beginning, talking about God's purpose for us, coming up in a moment.
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4: God created you on purpose and for a purpose. There is a purpose for your life.
5: When we connect with God's purpose, we'll find God-given fulfillment. But today, Pastor Greg Laurie points out that so many are disconnected.
4: 58% of young adults report experiencing little or no purpose or meaning in their lives. Is that a description of you? Here's what you need to know. God has a plan and a purpose just for you. This is

0: If you don't know where you're going, how do you know when you get there? It seems some people are in permanent wander mode. They're drifting. But those who live for the Lord continually encounter the wonder of God. Wonder or wander? The choice is up to us. And today on A New Beginning, Pastor Greg Laurie helps connect us with the plan and purpose of God. We're in the opening message of a study series in the book of Genesis. We're considering God's plan from the very beginning.
1: So I heard about an older man who was speaking to a younger man. And this young man was a law student. And so the older gentleman asked the younger guy, "Hey, what do you want to do when you graduate?" And he said, "Well, I'd like to get, you know, a position with a law firm and make some good money." And the older man said, "Okay, then what?" And then the guy said, "Well, I'd like to get married and have some children and eventually get a good home to live in." The older man said, "Right, then what?" "Well, then I would like to maybe vacation, you know, a little bit more and eventually travel around the world with my wife." "Yeah, okay, then what?" "Well, I guess I would like to pass my money on to my children so they could live a life as comfortable as I've been able to live." The older man said, "Okay, then what?" "Well, then I guess I die." And the older man said, "Then what? Then what?" You know, we can spend our entire life chasing nothing. It's been said, if you aim at nothing, you're bound to hit it. And there's a lot of people who are walking aimlessly through life with no real meaning or purpose. I'll tell you then what, then comes eternity. So think about this. God created us for a purpose and on purpose. God created you on purpose and for a purpose. There is a purpose for your life. But I read a survey recently that said 58% of young adults report experiencing little or no purpose or meaning in their lives. Is that a description of you? Here's what you need to know. God has a plan and a purpose just for you. It said of David in Acts chapter 13, he served God's purpose in his generation, and then he fell asleep, which is another way of saying he died. So you have a life you're going to live on this earth, as do I, and we're here to serve a purpose. So my question for you is, are you serving that purpose that God has for you? You say, "Well, I'm not sure." What should that purpose be? The Apostle Paul had it right when he said, "My determined purpose in life is to know him and become progressively more deeply and intimately acquainted with him." That's his purpose, and that should be our purpose as well. And so as we look at these things together, we want to make sure we're fulfilling our purpose to do what we're supposed to do. Now, this is a phone. How many of you have these phones? You have a phone? I don't know if this is an iPhone. Maybe you have an Android phone. I'm sorry about that. But no, it's okay. Whatever. So we have this phone. So what is it made for? Well, I found that it really is great for skimming on the surface of the water. I've been able to get about 8 bounces out of my iPhone. I also found it's a fantastic doorstop. Hold the door open with my iPhone. I even scooped up after the dog the other day with my iPhone. Well, of course, I don't do any of these things because that's not what it's made for. What is the iPhone made for? It's made to waste our time and suck all of the joy out of our life. Let's use it for its intended purpose. No, seriously, it can be a tool. Hopefully, we use it for what it is made for. And that's what we want to do with our lives as well. And we find God's purpose for it and be a tool. Hopefully we use it for what it is made for. And that's what we want to do with our lives as well.

0: to our likeness. Let them have dominion over the fish of the sea, over the birds of the air, over the cattle, over the earth, and over every creeping thing that creeps on the earth. So God created man in his own image. In the image of God, he created him, male and female, he created them. Then he blessed them and said, be fruitful and multiply, fill the earth and subdue it, and have dominion over the fish of the sea and the birds of the air and every living thing that moves on the earth. It's amazing to look at God's creation and thank God for that creation. But there's no one higher than the creation of humanity. After this, God rested. Go to Genesis 2. By the way, I can't get to every verse in Genesis 1 and 2. So I encourage you to dig in deeper on your own and read ahead. Genesis 2, verse 1. Then the heavens and the earth were finished, and all the host of them. And on the seventh day, God ended his work, which he had made. And he rested on the seventh day from all of the work which he had made. And God blessed the seventh day and sanctified it, because in it he had rested from all the work which he had created and made. We'll stop there. So God did not rest because he was tired. That's why we rest. God rests because he was done. It was completed. It was accomplished. In fact, it's a word that is used here for rest, the Hebrew word Shabbat, where we translate it to Sabbath, and it simply means cease. God's done. I'm finished. There's a similar word in the New Testament that is used, and it is spoken by Jesus as he hangs on the cross of Calvary, where he uttered seven significant statements. And among those statements was the single word, tetelestai. And the word tetelestai is translated, it is finished. What was finished? His work was finished. He had accomplished what he had come to do, to die on the cross for the sin of the world. And that was accomplished. It was completed. It is finished. And our salvation is finished. Once you believe in Jesus Christ, you don't have to work for your salvation. It's a gift to you from God. So you can rest from the weight of sin, and you can rest from your fears as well in the hand of God who created all things. Listen to this. This almighty God, this all-powerful God, this all-loving God can certainly handle whatever we throw at him. And we should throw our problems at him. 1 Peter 5:7 says, cast all your care upon him, for he cares for you. Now, that's interesting, that word cast, as in cast your cares, means to hurl or to throw violently. Like, throw your problems on to Jesus. And we all have problems, don't we? We all have anxieties. We all have things that keep us up at night. Cast them on Christ. In fact, that word, cast your cares upon him, it's only used one other time in the New Testament, and that's speaking of when they took that donkey and put their garments on it, and Jesus rode it into Jerusalem on Palm Sunday. So, in effect, here's what the Bible is saying. Cast your cares on Jesus as though he, if you will, was your beast of burden, carrying your problems for you. Let Jesus take your burdens. Let him take your trash. You know, I don't know about how it works in your home, but in our home, I take the trash out. And I have little cans with wheels. And now in California, we have 25 separate trash cans. They're, you know, okay, this is the recyclable things, and this is the other things. What is it? The landfill. And I stand there with these little bags. I don't know which one. I think I'm confused. Are they going to arrest me if I get it wrong? And then the trash man shows up, and I'm so glad he shows up, because he takes my trash. And if I forget one week, that trash starts piling up. The same can be true of life. Your trash can pile up. Your problems can pile up. Your anxieties can pile up. Your sins can pile up. Hurl them on Jesus. Throw them violently, if you will, on Jesus. I don't want this stuff in my life. The God who created the heavens and the earth, the God who brought something out of nothing, the God who created you will bear it for you.
1: 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Today, we're giving some thought to the plan and purpose that God has for each of our lives.

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1: God can bring a Genesis in your life. Again, Genesis means beginning. God can bring a new beginning in your life. He can make all things new. We've all done things we regret. We've all said things we wish we had not said. But God can change that if we come to Him and bring our lives to Him. Here's the thing to consider as we close this message. To me, this is a real mind-boggler. This Almighty God, the creator of the heavens and the earth, this God who has a name for every star, the God who brought this magnificent creation out of nothing, cares about you and He loves you. David was watching over his flock of sheep one day, one night actually, and he wrote this down in Psalm 8. When I look at the night sky and I see the work of your fingers, the moon and the stars that you set in place, what are mortals that you should think about them? What are human beings that you should care for them? Have you ever just laid out and looked up into the sky? You have to find a spot where you can actually see the stars. But as you look up there, you just think, wow, the God who made all of this cares about me. He knows every star by name. He knows every bird that falls to the ground. He knows every thought that we think, and He's thinking about me. As David wrote in Psalm 109, I'm poor and needy, yet you think of me. In Psalm 40, we read the psalmist saying, many, O Lord, are your wonderful works, which you've done, and your thoughts toward us cannot be counted. If I were to speak of them, they're more than you could number. I love that. God's thinking about you. God cares about you. And think about Jeremiah 29:11, of course, where I know the thoughts that they think towards you, says the Lord. Thoughts of peace and not of evil, to give you a future and a hope. Let me come back to that question I raised earlier. Why did God create me? What is the purpose of my life? What is the meaning of my life? Heard about a father that was driving his daughter for the first day of middle school, and he thought it was time to start talking to her about some deep subjects. So he turned to her and he said, honey, what is the meaning of life? And she said, the meaning of my life is to please mom. And the dad said, oh, well, what about dad? She said, the meaning of your life is to please mom too. So pretty good answer. Because the Bible says if mama ain't happy, ain't nobody happy. The Bible doesn't say that, but it's got some truth there. No, but the meaning of my life is to please God. The meaning of my life is to know God. The meaning of my life is to glorify God. I said earlier, He set eternity in my heart. I'm wired to worship. I was made to have a relationship with God. Of course, that was all lost in the Garden of Eden. And we'll talk about that next time when Adam and Eve ate of that forbidden fruit. But the point is simply this. I can know God because Christ died for my sin. He came and walked among us as a man, died on the cross and rose again from the dead. And now He stands at the door of our heart and He knocks. But you have to open that door and let Him come in, and He will reveal the purpose of your life. Maybe you've chased after the things this world offers and you found them empty. You've tried everything it has. Back to that opening illustration. Then what? You reach all your goals. You check all the boxes. You get the accolades and even more. You have the success. Then what? I'll tell you then what. Then ultimately life will come to an end. And then you stand before God. But you don't have to be afraid if you're a Christian. Because if you're a Christian, you can say along with the Apostle Paul, for me to live is Christ and to die is gain. It doesn't mean that the Christian has a death wish. It doesn't mean we get up in the morning and say, I sure hope I die today. I don't think anyone loves life more than a Christian because we know the Creator. But having said that, we don't have to fear death anymore because we know there's an afterlife. And we'll spend it in the presence of God in heaven, reunited with loved ones who have died in faith, who have preceded us. But until that day, we want our life to count and we want it to matter. And so I ask you, do you have a relationship with God? Walking with Jesus Christ, knowing your sin is forgiven, living in a close relationship with Him. That's why you were made. Again, as Paul said, my determined purpose in life is to know him. Do you know him? You may know all about him. That doesn't mean you know him. To know him is to have him living inside of you as your Savior and your Lord and your friend and your master and your God, your Lord. And only you can ask him to come into your life. So we're going to close in prayer. And I'm going to extend an invitation for anyone that wants Jesus Christ to come into their life or anybody that wants to make a recommitment to him. Let's all pray. Father, thank you for your love for us. Thank you for creating us. We're created on purpose, for a purpose, and that purpose is to know you. And I pray for anybody here or watching, wherever they are, if they don't have a relationship with you, let this be the moment they believe. How many of you would say today, I need Jesus. I don't have him living in my life. I am actually very afraid to die. I have a big hole in my soul. And I want to find this meaning and purpose you've been talking about today. Pray for me. If you want Jesus Christ to come into your life, if you want him to forgive you of your sin, if you want to know that you will go to heaven when you die, pray these words. Lord Jesus, I know that I'm a sinner, but I know that you're the Savior who was born in the manger of Bethlehem, who died on the cross of Calvary, and rose again from the dead. Jesus, come into my life. I choose to follow you now. Be my Savior. Be my Lord. Be my God. And be my friend. In Jesus' name I pray. Amen.

0: 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And as you've just listened here on A New Beginning, well, maybe you prayed that prayer as well. If you meant those words sincerely, the Lord has heard your prayer and He's forgiven your sins. 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Next time on A New Beginning, Pastor Greg takes us to the moment that God created man and woman. 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
1: Vision Christian Radio, two young fellas, Josiah Queen, Forrest Frank with Jesus Is Coming Back Soon. And before that, Justin Michael with Did You Don't Worry. Catherine Button was on the 2020 program today talking about training Christian teachers in developing countries.
2: Hey, Catherine, many Christian teachers in developing countries are thrust into classrooms and with a fairly inadequate preparation. That's got to change, hasn't it?
3: It has to change. We know from the research that teacher quality is pivotal in terms of student outcomes, and we want the best for students wherever they are, in whatever circumstances they happen to be. And so we know a key lever in that is to improve teacher quality. That's true in Australia. That's true in every school. And sadly, as you say, if teachers are ill-equipped for the task, then we need to be doing whatever we can to build their capacity, both in terms of teaching Christianly and in terms of teaching effectively.
2: You raise something important here, because some might say, oh, that person has a qualification as a school teacher. Well, that might not be good enough if you want to be a Christian teacher and in a Christian school, and you might be in a setting in the developing world where there are all sorts of threats and dangers to the way that children will think. You need to have some special quality Christian training and foundation, don't you?
3: Absolutely. And we know that sometimes the training that is received in many parts of the world doesn't equip people well enough anyway with a teacher qualification. So to build on that, for any teacher, building capacity, ongoing professional learning is important, but particularly in places where the initial teacher training may not be quite at the level that we are used to here in Australia, through no one's particular fault. That's just the reality. And so upskilling them to be able to teach well in effective ways, and our understanding of what that means is growing all the time, is really, really key.
2: You know, it's one thing, isn't it, to have an evangelist go into a community in the developing world and win some converts and even plant a church. But the school teacher plays an amazing role when it comes to discipleship of students. So if you don't have well-trained Christian teachers, you're going to miss the opportunity of raising children with a view of the world which is shaped by our biblical Christianity.
3: That's right. And so the more we can form our teachers, this again is true in Australia too, form our teachers to be more and more Christ-like, to see each individual student as fearfully and wonderfully made and loved by God, that is going to shape the way they teach as well as what they teach. And New Hope International is stepping into that space and training teachers in many parts of the world in effective Christian teaching. That's great pedagogy, that's classroom practice, and also how to teach from a Christian perspective through a biblical lens and treating students as they deserve, as loved by God and unique and special.
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6: While I travel extensively all over the world, my home base is in the United States. 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They have a worldview, just not God's. Where are 96% getting their worldview? I believe primarily from social media. Deuteronomy chapter 6 doesn't put the responsibility of Christian discipleship on the church or Christian school. Instead, God places this high calling on parents. These commandments that I give you today are to be on your hearts. Impress them on your children. Talk about them when you sit at home and when you walk along the road, when you lie down, and when you get up. If you're a parent, I have good news. It's never too late to turn things around. I'm not saying these things to condemn you. God specializes in forgiveness and restoration. Isaiah 55 verse 7 says, "Let the wicked forsake their ways, and the unrighteous their thoughts. Let them turn to the Lord, and He will have mercy on them, and to our God, for He will freely pardon."
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1: Vision with Olivia Lane, Songs About Jesus. Plenty of songs about Jesus tonight in Night Vision. And some great worship songs on the way. The Worship Hour. That's with Mandy coming up just after the news. It's been Greg Newman with you this afternoon. Back again tomorrow. Have a great evening.

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3: In this bulletin, in addition to the Australian War Memorial to be opened, the Victorian Premier refuses to entertain talk of Melbourne meets Modi, and a decision finally made on a dangerous herbicide. With more, I'm Gareth Stafford. The Australian War Memorial will open Anzac Hall tonight as part of a multi-million dollar extension to the building. Three of the four living Victoria Cross recipients will attend, with Ben Robert Smith pulling out at the last minute due to illness. Daniel Kieran received the honour a little over a decade ago and says it will be a special night.
4: At one point in time, nearly every Australian was affected from World War I. It was a vast human tragedy at that time. And today's opening is a testament to the importance of the work that continues to go on at the Australian War Memorial.
3: The Prime Minister will deliver the key address. India's Prime Minister Narendra Modi will visit Melbourne next month, including a huge rally planned for Marvel Stadium. Almost 26,000 registrations have been confirmed for the Melbourne Meets Modi event. Victorian Prime Minister Jacinta Allen wouldn't confirm the visit, but says India has close ties with Melbourne.
5: Melbourne is, and Victoria is, home to the largest Indian diaspora in the country. And we are so proud of that. I am so proud to be the Premier of a state that so many families from India choose Victoria.
3: This will be the third time Mr. Modi has visited Australia, having previously been to Brisbane and Sydney. Australia's chemical regulator is imposing new limits on the use of a controversial herbicide. Paraquat has been banned in 67 countries, and urologists have previously raised concerns about links to Parkinson's disease. But the Australian Pesticides and Veterinary Medicines Authority Chief Executive Scott Hansen says it can continue to be used safely with significant restrictions.
6: So the APVMA decision keeps paraquat and diquat available, but with much tighter restrictions, including significantly lower application rates and improved protections for those who actually have to handle the chemicals.
3: Our view into the safety and viability of the product has been underway since 1997. Australian Christian Teacher of the Year Sam Waldron has revealed the impact Christian teachers have on their students can take months or even years to become evident. Sam, from Bayside Christian College on the southern outskirts of Melbourne, told Vision Radio that teachers need to be patient in recognising their influence.
7: Sometimes it can take quite a while to understand what the Lord has put on the hearts of students. It might not even be until they finish school. Sometimes we have students come back here who we weren't even sure that the influence was felt in the classroom, but the flourishing they've recognised at some point and then decided to bring back and share with us, even though that's been invisible to us.
3: Sam Waldron said he's been blessed with wonderful mentors who've refreshed his spirits with their passion and inspiration. That's the latest news. Sport is next.
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3: To sport, and in the NRL, Blues 5/8 Mitchell Moses has leapt to the defence of Laurie Daly, calling criticism of the embattled coach unfair and crazy. Daly has been under fire since the Blues' dismal loss in Origin 2. Moses even calling out former Blues players for not supporting their state coach.
8: We should be getting behind Laurie as much as possible and supporting him no matter what. And if you've worn a blue jersey before, get behind him and support him. Don't bag him.
3: Meantime, a massive boost for the West Tigers ahead of Sunday's game against the informed Newcastle Knights. Halfback Adam Dewey has been named to return from a shoulder injury. And the AFL has warned clubs it will begin penalising players and officials who publicly criticise umpiring decisions or the tribunal system. Gold Coast coach Damien Hardwick hit out at the umpiring, and North Melbourne's Jai Simkin slammed the match review process as laughable recently. That's the latest Vision National News. I'm Gareth Stafford.
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3: Time now for a look at the weather and the capital city forecasts for tonight and tomorrow. Sydney, a low of 8 degrees, then a sunny day before a late shower or two and a max of 19. Melbourne down to 9 overnight, a shower of 2 and 16 degrees. Brisbane a low of 9, then a mostly sunny 22. Perth down to 8 tonight, sunny and 21 tomorrow. Adelaide 7 to 16 and sunny. Hobart a low of 6 and then a cloudy top of just 12 degrees. Canberra expecting a very cold night, a low of minus 2. The morning frost around and some fog with a top of 15. Darwin 21 to 32 and sunny. That's the latest news, sport and weather on Vision. 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
10: And a huge hello to you if you live in Birchip in Victoria, listening on 88 FM. Birchip, it's just a small town in the Mallee region. It's on the Sunraysia Highway. And it's north of the community of Donald. It's a service town, actually, surrounded by really beautiful, rich wheat farming lands. It prospered because of a reliable water source of the Winnera Mallee Open Channel water system, and then the arrival of the railway in the late 19th century also helped. The early settlers heard a local Aboriginal word, which over the years was written down as Wirumbirchip or Wormbirchip and Wormbirchip. And they thought it meant one way. And when the town's name became official, it was just abbreviated to Birchip, and that's how the name came about. Now, I've got a bit of a quote for you that I want to share with you in a little while. It's from Nanny Helen Burrows. I don't know if you've ever heard her name before, but she was an African-American Christian and educator in the 19th and 20th centuries. Really quite a remarkable woman. So I'm going to tell you something she said a bit later on. Proverbs 4:11 and 12 says, "I've taught you the way of wisdom. I've led you in the paths of uprightness. When you walk, your step won't be hampered. And if you run, you won't stumble." Proverbs 4:11 and 12. I'm Mandy. Welcome to the Worship Hour.

It's lovely to be with you tonight. This is the Worship Hour, that's Emu Music with This Life I Live. Now, Matthew 11:28 says this, "Come to me, all who are weary and heavy laden, and I'll give you rest." You know who said that, don't you? Yeah, Jesus, our Messiah, said that. I remember being a small child longing for the day that I'd be a grown-up, when I'd have a job and I'd have my own money. I had dreams of the kind of car and home that I wanted. I was just really impatient to get there. And as a small child, I remember thinking that the years were going to just take forever and forever and forever to arrive. Now, I look back at that time in my childhood and I realize that the time has sped past so quickly, right? It's been so quick. And many of my initial dreams when I was just a little kid, you know, they were a bit silly, a bit fanciful, but hey, you know, I was a kid. And also, can I just tell you, life has also been quite exhausting. It's been great. I'm not denying there's been some absolutely wonderful things that I've experienced in my life, some heartache, some sorrow, some challenging things. Life is hard, but it's also exhausting. Life makes you tired. Being a human being in a very fallen world takes its toll on you. Being a sinful person takes its toll on you because sin has consequences. It almost feels like this never-ending drudge sometimes, with good and happy parts as well as lots and lots of hard parts and painful bits and challenging stuff. And after a while, you just, I don't know. I don't know if you feel the same thing, but sometimes you just feel bone weary from all the effort. Life is exhausting. It can be a heavy burden for all people, some more than others because of choices that they make or choices that other people make that impact them. But Jesus has offered all who are willing to come to him and to have that heavy burden lifted off them. Have you ever carried something really heavy for a prolonged period of time, whether it be shopping bags that cut into your fingers and then your arms ache and you think, I can't hold it anymore, or on your back and you're carrying it over your shoulder and you think, oh, I'm about to collapse, I've got to put it down, it's so heavy. And then when you actually do put the thing down, it's like your arms want to fly up into the air. You just want to leap off the ground and fly because you feel so light all of a sudden. That's what it's like when the burden of sin and the weariness of life get lifted off us by the Lord Jesus. It is a blessing and it's such a gift from our incredible Messiah. This is the Worship Hour. Good evening. By the Lord Jesus. It is a blessing and it's such a gift from our incredible Messiah.

I'm Mandy and this is The Worship Hour. Good to be at your place. I do hope you're well. Hope you've had a good day. Now, after the news, I mentioned that I wanted to share with you something, a very, very short statement actually by Nanny Helen Burrows. Now, Nanny Helen Burrows, who lived in the 19th and 20th centuries, was a pioneering African-American educator, an orator, an activist, whose work was grounded in her Christian faith. Anyway, she said this, "Just as love is a verb, so is faith." Really short, really sweet. Let me say it again. "Just as love is a verb, so is faith." Now, one of the men of faith and ministry that I have known for decades now has often described faith as a muscle. I'm talking about Hal Short. He actually was the chairman and president of the United Christian Broadcasters International. He's based in New Zealand. I just adore him and his wife, Helen and Annette. Just absolutely adore these people. And he's been like a mentor and a spiritual dad to Ian and I for, decades now. And he always said that faith is like a muscle. The more you use it, the stronger it gets. And that's very true. Faith is an action. It requires some effort and some like step taking in the direction of whatever the object of the faith is targeting, right? Whatever the focus of the faith step is. It's like people wanting to build businesses, sitting in a chair reading about building a business, talking about building a business and looking at stationery catalogs to use in a business is never actually going to build a business. You actually have to take the necessary steps, roll up your sleeves, spend some money, invest some time and some physical energy, putting in the legwork to establish a business and then work like a Trojan to make it successful. It requires action. And building faith works the same way. This is Vision.

pleasure, as it always is, to be with you for the Worship Hour and Night Vision still comes right through until midnight Queensland time. So I hope you've got some time to hang out for the rest of the evening. But whether you can stay the whole evening or not, Focus on the Family's coming up. It's coming up after the news next hour, actually, after Vision National News. And tonight they're going to be talking about embracing life after a challenging prenatal diagnosis. Perhaps this could be applied to anybody who's been diagnosed with some kind of a diagnosis. But for the conversation tonight, I mean, really every life matters and every child is a gift from God, of course. And on the conversation tonight on Focus, a couple is going to be reflecting on discovering that their unborn baby boy had a life-threatening diagnosis and they had to face choices that no parent ever wants to face, okay? Obviously, fear, uncertainty. Can I tell you, when I first got pregnant with my first baby boy, I was very young when Ian and I got married. I was only 17. And when he came through and confirmed that I was pregnant, the first thing he wanted me to do was go on the pill. And I said, but that would hurt the baby. He said, you're not keeping it, are you? He just assumed that because I was young, a young married mum, that I wouldn't want to keep the baby. And then when I spoke to my gynecologist, because obviously I kept my baby boy, he asked if there was any hereditary issues in the family. And I mentioned to him that my elder sister's firstborn baby girl died from spina bifida. And he went, oh, well, that could be hereditary. It's early enough that we'll go and do some tests and then you can make the choice to terminate if you want. And I remember while we were waiting for the test results saying to Ian, I can't do it. If it came back that there was a problem, I can't do it. I can't do it. And he said, no, we will certainly never, ever, ever choose abortion. So I kind of understand that the mentality in that, you know, what somebody has to go through, the battle you have in your mind when you're faced with a possible bad diagnosis. So I think it's going to be a very interesting conversation coming up on Focus on the Family, again, after Vision National News next hour. But before we get there, let me just let you know that on June 23, which is today's date, in 1893, it's actually the anniversary of the passing of Dan Beach Bradley. You may not have heard of him before, but he was an amazing man. He lived in the 19th century. He was an American Protestant missionary to Siam from 1835 until his death. Siam, in case you didn't know, is Thailand today. And he is credited with a number of firsts, including bringing the first Thai script printing press, publishing the first Thai newspaper and monolingual Thai dictionary, performed the first surgery and introduced Western medicine and technology to Thailand. Dan and his wife Emily, they left their home in Boston in America and moved to Bangkok, and together they served the Siamese people or the Thai people, giving them their entire lives. So today, June 23, is the 133rd anniversary of Dan Beach Bradley's passing. This is the Worship Hour on Vision.

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3: In this bulletin, the Health Minister ready to act on the NDIS. No new cases of bird flu detected in WA and concern over dangerous vaping ingredients. With more, I'm Gareth Stafford. An inquiry into the federal government's cuts to the National Disability Insurance Scheme will be extended by 2 months. Labor is planning to remove around 300,000 participants from the NDIS to lower its ballooning cost. Health Minister Mark Butler says the NDIS overhaul needs to become law as soon as possible, or the scheme will soon be unsustainable.
4: We think this reform is the right direction for the country. We think reform is urgent and needs to be considered by the Parliament immediately after this report is delivered on the 14th of August.
3: The Greens push to extend the inquiry in exchange for supporting the government's tax changes. Ben Robert Smith will no longer attend the opening of the Australian War Memorial's new renovation tonight. He was invited, along with three other Victoria Cross recipients recently, after he had his bail varied so he could attend, but he's now pulled out, citing illness. There are no new confirmed cases of bird flu in Western Australia, as testing of sick and dead birds continues. Agricultural Minister Jackie Jarvis has thanked the community for reporting potential cases to the Emergency Animal Disease Hotline. She says there were 58 reports over the weekend and another 36 yesterday.
5: Only two of these reports required further investigation, and these samples have been collected. These samples include from two wild seabirds, a cormorant in the Perth metropolitan area and a giant petrel in Geraldton.
3: The minister says only isolated cases of illness or death are being reported. There's no sign of multiple deaths that would indicate that the H5N1 virus had spread. Vapes containing the potent sedative etomidate are being sold in Victoria. Brian Wilson has more.
6: It's a powerful anaesthetic that can cause the rapid onset of sleep. Health authorities say the illegal vapes are now being sold in Melbourne, potentially causing life-threatening situations. The illicit vapes are sold as space oil or K-pods and can cause confusion, vomiting, loss of consciousness and collapse. In New Zealand late last year, more than a dozen people were rushed to hospital after using the substance, which unlike some opioids, cannot be reversed with treatments such as naloxone. The Health Department advises anyone suffering from symptoms to call 000 immediately.
3: Brian Wilson reporting. A young Christian man has been fatally shot in Pakistan following a dispute with a Muslim family. The victim's brother stopped working at the Muslim family's shoe factory after discovering they'd not put aside most of his wages for his sister's marriage as promised. The Muslim family then started abusing and threatening the Christian family and firing shots at their home, one of them fatal. Three suspects have been arrested, with the British Asian Christian Association calling for urgent government action to ensure Christian families are better protected. The Archbishop of Canterbury, Sarah Mullally, is on a five-day pilgrimage of prayer and solidarity to the Holy Land. She'll visit Jerusalem and the West Bank to support Palestinian Christians in Bethlehem and East Jerusalem, especially those who've been targeted by the Israeli government and Jewish settlers. That's the latest news. Sport is next.
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3: The sport, and in the AFL, the Kangaroos will look to continue their push towards a first finals campaign in 10 years when they host the Bombers on Sunday. With his side sitting 10th on the ladder, North Melbourne wingman Dylan Stevens says there's a genuine buzz around the group.
7: Definitely exciting. Spoken about throughout the club that we have a 7-7 and our season's alive, which is kind of something that hasn't happened since 2019 or something, which is quite some time.
3: The Roos have won their last two games against West Coast and Richmond. That's the latest Vision National News. I'm Gareth Stafford.
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3: Time now for a look at the weather and the capital city forecasts for tonight and tomorrow. Sydney, a low of 8 degrees, then a sunny day before a late shower or two and a max of 19. Melbourne down to 9 overnight, a shower or two and 16 degrees. Brisbane, a low of 9, then a mostly sunny 22. Perth down to 8 tonight, sunny and 21 tomorrow. Adelaide, 7 to 16 and sunny. Hobart, a low of 6 and then a cloudy top of just 12 degrees. Canberra, expecting a very cold night, a low of minus 2. The morning frost around and some fog with a top of 15. Darwin, 21 to 32 and sunny. 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
10: I am very, very happy to be at your place tonight, and a big welcome if you live in Port Kenny in South Australia. In Port Kenny, they listen to Vision on 88 FM. Port Kenny is a small town on the Eyre Peninsula, and it serves really as a central point for the surrounding agricultural district, as well as a place where professional fishermen and tourists work and play. And it has a tiny, tiny population as well. It was established in 1912 and was named after a local landholder, Michael Kenny. The town grew slightly with the building of a pub. Of course it did. Wherever there's a pub, the population is going to grow. But that was before the hotel began operation in 1939. Port Kenny was pivotal in handling grain and wool from the hinterland. Today, agriculture is still the primary industry for the town and community. All right, so after Freed People later this hour, I'm going to give you some information about the most incredible, intricate and complex details around the eyesight of animals. Now, sometimes I get really overwhelmed by the natural world and how creative God is, and looking at it, examining it and learning it is just a wonderful way that we can honour God for his creative genius. So stay with me for that later this hour. And then Proverbs 4:13 says, keep hold of instruction, don't let her go, guard her, for she is your life. Proverbs 4:13. Welcome to Night Vision.
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12: I'm going to say that, Jim. I think you're right. I think we may never know the answer why. But if you look at the cross tells us, may not tell us the answer for why, but the cross tells us that God cares. And I think that is the greatest evidence of God's love for us, is at the cross, he showed that he cares for us. Okay, Christ took our suffering. He knows what pain is. So whether we are struggling with the suffering itself, or we're struggling with a wrong decision, we can all come to the cross and we can bear that at the cross, knowing that Christ empathizes, he knows, and the cross shows us that he cares.
13: That's Mauricio Rosa. He's with us today on Focus on the Family with Jim Daly, along with his wife, Kristen, and I'm John Fuller.
14: You know, John, we say this all the time, but Focus on the Family is here for you in all aspects of family, for your marriage, for your parenting journey, whatever it might be, and also the tender areas. And today's program is going to really touch on some tender areas when couples get diagnoses that are not favorable about their pregnancy. And it's going to be a powerful discussion today with our two guests.
13: Yeah, we hear from folks all the time who have stories, and today's story is going to stay with you. Mao and Kristen Rosa faced decisions most of us never will have to deal with, and their journey shows the value of hope and perseverance in Christ. Kristen is a teacher of a number of subjects and at a variety of levels. It sounds like you're a utility player who can do pretty much everything, Kristen. Mao is the associate pastor for family and discipleship at First Evangelical Free Church in Calgary, Alberta. They're the parents of three precious kids, and Kristen has captured their journey in a book called Saving Nate, Choosing Life After a Devastating Prenatal Diagnosis.
14: Kristen and Mao, welcome to Focus on the Family. It's good to have you.
15: Yeah, thank you so much.
14: And both of you are from Canada now, right? Mm-hmm. Mao, you migrated from Brazil.
16: Yes.
14: You like cold weather, or what's the deal?
16: I guess I do now.
14: I hope so.
16: Yes. Yeah, I'm originally born and raised in Brazil, and I decided to pursue other experiences. Like I'm an architect by trade, and that's when I graduated in Brazil. I wanted to go abroad to study, and Canada was the place that opened the doors. So I came
14: amazing.
16: To study, and never thought in my life I would be in Canada now.
15: Yes.
14: Now, Kristen, you were from Alberta.
15: Mm-hmm.
14: I'm getting into this for all the Canadian listeners.
16: Yeah, I appreciate that.
14: I love our Canadian listeners.
15: Thank
14: so this
15: you.
14: Is it. This is
15: yes.
14: big Canada Day.
15: Yes.
14: So
15: yeah,
14: what was your life like growing up?
15: Oh, I grew up in Edmonton, Alberta, which is the capital, and I grew up in a, you know, typical Christian middle-class family, and I had a pretty good life, you know, and after I graduated from college, I went to China, and I taught there for 2 years, and when I was preparing to come back to Canada, I wasn't quite sure what I was going to do, it would make sense for me to go back to Edmonton, but I felt the Lord calling me for some reason to Calgary. And so I was like, well, okay, Lord, that's kind of weird. But so I applied for jobs in both cities, and I ended up being offered a job in Calgary. So I moved. And then that's when I met Mao.
14: Oh, that's so good. It's good to get your background. It connects us all to your story.
15: Mm-hmm.
14: So you get married and you decide, or, you know, things happen, and you have your first child, Thomas.
15: Mm-hmm.
14: Describe that experience of now mom and dad.
15: Right. Well, he was unexpected, but very wanted.
14: That's beautiful.
15: Yeah. We had actually been trying to get pregnant, and then it wasn't happening. So we kind of thought, you know what, maybe we'll go to Brazil for a year. I'll learn the language. Mauricio was hoping to start a missions nonprofit organization. And so we packed up our house. We found like someone to rent it, and we both quit our jobs. And it was at that point that I found out that I was expecting.
14: Oh.
15: And so we were kind of thrown for a loop, but we're like, okay, what do we do now, right?
14: Yeah,
15: do we try to get our jobs back? Do we stay? Do we still go? What do we do?
14: So, Kristen, now with the struggles with fertility, you probably weren't sure if number two would come along. Describe what happened there with your second pregnancy.
15: Yeah, so I think Thomas was about a year old when we decided, okay, let's try again. And once again, we struggled with infertility. And this time, we tried a pretty simple fertility treatment, artificial insemination. And we thought, okay, well, we'll just try this. The odds of getting pregnant with that are really low, actually. They say about 13% per try. But we thought, okay, we'll try this. And if it doesn't happen, then we're going to pursue adoption. But we thought we would just give it a try first. And so after the second try, I found out I was pregnant.
14: And so, Mal, let me ask this.
16: Yeah.
14: We're going to get into the difficult story now. So you heard about this child growing in your wife's womb, and there were some potential complications the doctor talked to you about, both of you.
16: Yeah.
14: So give me those first impressions. How did they deliver the news? What was it? What was your response, both individually then as a couple?
16: So after we found out we were pregnant, and then we received the news that we were expecting twins. So I think it was at week 18, we went for an ultrasound to determine, you know, the gender of the babies and all of that, and to make sure everything's okay. At that day, the technician told us, hey, there is something here. We don't know what it is. We're going to send you for a clinical pregnancy
15: clinic, more tests, in depth ultrasound. Yeah.
16: So we don't know what it is. They didn't really tell exactly what it was. So we were a bit scared. We called the family. Hey, can you guys pray for this?
14: Yeah.
16: And then I don't know how long it was after that that we went for the actual investigation. And
15: it was about a week later.
16: A week later, mm-hmm. right? And
14: Mom always knows.
16: She knows, yeah. yes. And she wrote the book. So,
15: yeah.
16: And then at that day, they came and they broke the news to us. And then they said he has this condition that's called congenital diaphragmatic hernia. And they'd explain a little bit of what it was. And we were like, oh boy, like, for me personally, my experience was as a man was in kind of a, okay, what do I have to do to fix this? What do I have to do? You know, I got into kind of a work mode kind of a thing, yeah. right? At the same time, trying to take care of her. Kristen is a very strong person when it comes to those things. But that was, the experience was breaking the news. My mind was like, okay, what do I do now? What do I do to do whatever I can.
14: So you're moving into fix-it mode most of us husbands. Kristen, yeah. how about mm-hmm. you? Where were you at emotionally at that moment?
15: Yeah, for me, I was just, I'm an introvert and I like to like process things and think about things. So we just received this onslaught of information. She explained what congenital diaphragmatic hernia is. And then
14: describe that for the listeners
15: sure,
14: and viewers.
15: Yeah, so basically, the diaphragm is a muscle that separates the lower abdominal organs from the chest cavity. So, you know, we have our, you know, intestines and liver and all that down below. So, Nate had a very large hole in his diaphragm. And so that allowed his intestines and part of his liver to migrate up into his chest. Hmm. And then it crowded out his lungs. And so his right lung was like almost non-existent, very, very tiny. Huh. And then his left lung was only 27% the size of a healthy lung.
14: Wow.
15: And so his, you know, CDH was really severe. So most babies, you know, if you're born with CDH that severe, you know, the baby cannot breathe at all. Mm. The lungs are just not developed enough.
14: And they're telling you this.
15: Yeah.
16: Yes.
15: Yes. Yeah,
14: that's the point.
15: Yes, exactly. And then they also listed all the, you know, the health concerns he could have if he were to survive. Oh, right. Right. You know,
14: so that's where you're at. Mm-hmm. And in fact, the doctors even suggested abortion would be an option.
15: Yeah. So after, yeah, giving this onslaught of information without giving us, you know, a chance just to digest that, no opportunity to ask any questions.
14: Mm, wow.
15: No, there was no discussion of treatment or anything. She said to us, you know, given the severity of this condition, you may want to consider having a reduction. It took a few seconds for me to clue in, she's talking about aborting our little boy.
16: We were offered abortion, I think 7 times. And I don't remember which moment was that I finally kind of had enough of it. And I basically said that, hey, listen, like, we are for life. This is not an option for us. You know, we believe that life is sacred. We believe that it doesn't come from us. It doesn't belong to us. Mm. And we are for life. All we ask is that you guys would bring everything you can that it is at your resource. And we will trust God that he's going to do his best. You give your best and God will do his best.
14: How'd they respond to that?
16: He was quiet. The doctor was quiet. Yeah. And then after that day, they never brought the issue back again.
14: Yeah, but I mean, that's good.
16: He will do his best.
14: How'd they respond to that?
16: He was quiet. The doctor was quiet. Yeah. And then after that day, they never brought the

0: You know, they're people that we generally, you know, we respect their opinion, and they're offering this to you and not offering hope. So it's definitely understandable that, you know, someone might choose abortion. And I think for us, if we hadn't gone into it with such strong convictions, you know, we may have made a different choice than the one that we did.
1: That right there is the difference.
0: Mm-hmm.
1: You know, thinking ahead of time, if this were to happen to us, what are we going to do?
0: Yeah.
1: So that's important. So I'm sorry, but I just wanted to punch that point.
0: Yeah,
1: because believing what you believe is really important at that moment.
2: That's right.
0: Exactly. Because it's these moments where you have to decide, okay, am I going to trust in the Lord? Mm. You know, there's this difficult situation, and what am I going to do? You know, put my faith into practice. But I would just say, like, to those who have chosen abortion, you know, like, you know, you made the best decision you can make given the information that you had at the time. But I would just say that, you know, the Lord doesn't want you to stay in a place of guilt or shame or, you know, hurt. And he's a good and gracious, loving God. I love Psalm 103. You know, he says, you know, as far as the heavens are above the earth, so great is the love that the Lord has for those who fear him. And he's also a compassionate, forgiving God. It says, you know, as far as the east is from the west, so far has he removed our transgressions from us. And, you know, the Lord is just waiting there with arms open wide for you to come to him, you know, run to him instead of away from him, and, you know, submit yourself to him and immerse yourself in his word and cling to his word. And I am convinced the Lord will bring you the healing that you need and bring you the hope that you need. And I'd also encourage you to find an abortion recovery program. Many pregnancy care centers offer them. You can also find a Christian counselor or a pastor who can help you go through this process of healing.
1: There is grief related to that.
0: Yes.
1: So obviously a complicated pregnancy, you're probably getting regular check-ins with the doctor and ultrasounds, making sure Nate is, you know, developing in other ways, but always with this condition, knowing that we're not sure how he's going to do at the moment of birth.
0: Yes. Mm-hmm.
1: So that happens. Nate is born. He takes one breath, and the doctors whisk him away. Yeah. Tell us that feeling and what hope did you have in that moment when you're not even sure you're going to see your child alive again?
0: Mm-hmm. Well, for me, I think knowing months in advance what was going to happen, you know, knowing that he was going to need this intensive care, that actually helped me because there were no real surprises, right? So I knew that the moment he was born, he was going to be intubated and, you know, and I wouldn't get to hold him. And so for me, I wasn't fearful. I really wasn't because, you know, we went into it with just so much prayer, and there were so many people who were praying for us, were praying for Nate, that I was actually really ready to give birth to the babies. And because there were these months and months of waiting, right? And then you're kind of at the point where you're like, okay, let's do this, you know, like there was so much prayer that went into this. And
2: I was honestly, I was wrestling, to be quite frank.
1: Yeah.
2: Because as Kristen's saying, a lot of people were praying for it. And we were praying for miracles. And my prayer, my hope was that God somehow would do a miracle that day. That Nate was going to be born, and at his first gasp of breath, he would cry and his lungs would be perfect and everything would be healed. That was my hope.
1: Sure.
2: And so at that morning when we went for the delivery, because it was planned, I was reading my Bible and the Lord gave us a verse, and was Deuteronomy 31, 7 and 8, to which the Lord spoke to me and said, I am the one who goes ahead of you. So your job is to trust me, to be courageous and just trust me. Mm-hmm. And that verse really held me and us. So when we went that day, even though I had that hope, when that didn't happen, that verse really held me. Because now I knew that, okay, now he's intubated, he's going to go into a journey that we don't know how that's going to turn out. Like, we didn't know what's going to happen. Mm-hmm. But that verse was a reminder for us, okay, the Lord is the one that is ahead of this. I need to trust him.
1: And that meant... Mm-hmm. multiple surgeries for Nate in a short period of time, or what did that

0: look like? What was the road for Nate?
1: Right. At the beginning, they just needed to get him stable. So intubated, getting enough oxygen, and just stable, like living.
0: Right.
1: And he actually had his first surgery when he was 8 days old. So that was the big surgery that where they moved his intestines and liver back down.
0: Fixed the diaphragm.
1: So it was such a large hole that they had to patch it. And so that patch will be there for his whole life. Mm. And so he did actually throughout his stay in the hospital, with each little step that, you know, he needed to go through, they always came back to us saying that he did better than expected. Yeah. And so he made it through that surgery. But unfortunately, he ended up becoming, like, I think his liver became infected just due to the handling.
0: Yeah.
1: And so for several weeks, he was dealing with a really serious infection.
0: Wow. But yeah, they were able to reposition his lungs. And
2: so that was the thing, because even though they put all the other organs where it should be, under or below the diaphragm, so that didn't mean necessarily that his lungs and everything was going to work.
0: Right.
2: And that was the challenge, because now, okay, the hole is patched, so what's next? Is he going to be able to ever breathe on his own? So that was the question that we didn't have an answer, and the doctors didn't have an answer either. So that was our prayer now, was, okay, now in addition of him being healed from all this infection, we need to pray that he was be able to breathe on his own and sustain on his own, which, you know, took weeks and then...
0: Yeah, but it started to happen, right?
1: It his did. His lungs started to grow. Yeah. So they had been so tiny, but they did start to grow.
0: They did what they were supposed to do.
1: Yeah, right. Exactly.
0: So how long was Nate in the hospital, and then you got the news that... We're done. You can take him home.
2: He was in the hospital for 10 weeks. Mm. And it was a long 10 weeks. And that's what I meant, that, you know, that Kristen is very strong emotionally. She was really able to handle everything. And for me, on my side, I was really emotionally struggling with the whole thing, like trying to reconcile, you know, what is happening with work and the other kids at home and all of that. And so for us, I think a big day was on my birthday, actually. I come to the hospital, and that day they were able to remove all the intubation. Mm. And he was breathing on his own. And that was the greatest birthday gift I ever got. And the Lord was gracious to me to give that. I needed that. And then after a couple weeks, he was sent home.
0: Yeah, that's beautiful. Yeah. Let's just get the obvious question out there. How is he?
1: He is doing great. He is a very active, happy,
2: joyful,
1: you know, joyful, yeah, little boy. He's very, you know, he does well in school. He loves reading. He loves learning about all the different countries of the world. I think he's going to be a traveler one day.
0: How old is he now?
1: He's 8.
0: Yeah, 8 years old.
1: Yeah.
0: Does he have a perspective of what he went through? Does he kind of understand it?
1: Yeah, I mean, we've definitely shared the story with him. Yeah, I don't know.
2: I think he knows the facts, but I don't think he can quite grasp.
0: He's probably right around the corner. 10 years old is about when your cognitive abilities are full. So, I mean, he's going to, the next few years for you guys, that's going to be an interesting part of his experience,
1: that's,
0: you know.
1: Right.
0: Tell me more about what happened to me.
1: Exactly.
0: I mean, he'll start probably getting curious about that. Let me ask this hard question. In fact, you had a friend whose situation didn't turn out well. So on behalf of the viewers and the listeners that maybe are going through it and they're not getting the treatment outcomes that you experienced, things begin to improve. Nate strengthened, his breathing increased, his lungs did grow.
1: Yes.
0: There's going to be others that are experiencing the opposite. It's That's not right. going in a good direction and they're grieving, and they may have even lost their child.
1: Yeah.
0: And that's the hardest thing human beings can experience, is the loss of a child. What do you say to them? What did you say to your friend?
1: Yeah. For the listener, I just want you to know, like, I'm so sorry for your loss. I can't imagine, anything worse. You know, it's really hard. I mean, you wonder, why did the Lord not answer my prayer? And my advice would be to cling to the Lord. He's still good. He still loves you. it's hard. We don't understand his ways. And yet, for some reason, in his sovereign will, this was what he chose. And that's not an easy thing to grasp and to say. But I would just encourage you to turn to the Psalms. The Psalms have helped me so much in my life. You know, there's many Psalms of lament. And the Lord, you know, he can handle our tough questions, you know, our anger. You know, he can meet us in the hard place. Yeah.
0: I think it's really, really hard. That's, you know, the age-old question, why do we suffer? Mm-hmm. If yes. you're a loving God, then why do children die?
1: Yes.
0: And, you know, they're not questions we can answer fully, because especially for the pain in the heart of those parents that have lost a child. Mm-hmm. I don't even know that it's answerable other than trust in the Lord. The only other observation I would have, you know, and I never had to deal with that kind of physical stuff, but I, you know, I was an orphan kid. I had different things to deal with, but I do believe when a person can lean into the Lord, trust the Lord, love the Lord, regardless of their circumstances.
1: Yes.
0: That he smiles, God smiles. And it might be, I mean, I hadn't thought about it in this context, but a parent who has lost their child, who can do that? He smiles the biggest for.
1: Yes.
0: Because he knows the pain of that.
2: I was going to say that, Jim. I think you're right. I think we may never know the answer why. But if you look at the cross tells us, may not tell us the answer for why, but the cross tells us that God cares. And I think that is the greatest evidence of God's love for us, is that at the cross, he showed that he cares for us. Okay, Christ took our suffering. He knows what pain is. He knows the pain of guilt, the pain of shame. He knows the pain, physical pain. So he took all of our pain. So whether we are struggling in with the suffering itself or we're struggling with a wrong decision, we can all come to the cross and we can bear that at the cross, knowing that Christ empathizes, he knows, and the cross shows us that he cares.
0: Amen. So, boy, this has been so encouraging and uplifting, and but what a grueling process that you both had to go through. And poor Nate had to go through the most. So it's great. He's 8 years old. He's looking strong and doing well. And we'll have to check in with you later to see at 15 how are things going. Hey, Dad, could I have the keys? Kind of thing. Maybe 16. But out on the farm in Canada, you could probably drive earlier. But, man, this has been so good. So thank you. Sorry for the experience. But thank you for the testimony and what God has taught you through all this.
3: What a moving conversation and such conviction there by Mauricio and Kristen Rosa. Kristen's book is once again called Saving Nate, Choosing Life After a Devastating Prenatal Diagnosis. 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

0: On Night Vision, I'm Mandy. Very happy to be with you at your place. And I want to read a short article to you by Phil Cook. I read it on the website My Christian Daily, and it's so good, I wanted to read it to you straight. So this is what he wrote, okay? I'm just quoting him. This is not my words. These are his words. He said, "Here's what most church leaders get wrong about the exodus of young people. They blame screens, too much TikTok, too many distractions, shorter attention spans. So the response is better lighting, louder music, slicker production, as if the problem is a production budget. It's not. Young people are actually some of the most sophisticated media consumers alive. They can smell inauthenticity from three zip codes away. They've grown up watching people perform online 24/7. So they know the difference between someone who actually believes something and someone running a program designed to look like belief. That's the real problem. Not technology, performance. When a 22-year-old sits in a service and watches a leader say one thing from the stage and live something completely different the other 6 days of the week, they notice. When a church's Instagram looks like a luxury brand, but the leadership is quietly managing a scandal, they notice. When the sermons are polished but never actually cost anyone anything, they notice. Younger generations are fleeing faith. Many of them are genuinely hungry for something true. They want leaders who've actually been through something, who have real questions, real failures, real scars. What they won't sit still for is managed distance. A pastor who's always, quote unquote, on. A church that communicates carefully but never vulnerably. The early church didn't grow because it had better content than the Romans. It grew because people watched Christians live in ways that made no sense unless they were real. That's still the only strategy that works. So before your church hires another creative director, ask a harder question. Do the people in the seats trust us? Because trust, not technology, is what keeps people in the room." Now, that's the end of the article. I found it really interesting because I had a conversation quite a number of years ago with a beautiful Christian man and his wife, both in ministry, absolutely loved them. And they said that their entire ministry was about boiling the gospel down to a 3-minute soundbite because young people don't have the attention span that they used to. And I remember thinking, then they actually commented to me that they got home one day and their daughter, who was a teenager, said, "Oh, I've just discovered this great preacher. His name is Dr. Chuck Missler." And I remember smiling and laughing at them. I said, "Dr. Chuck talks too fast, uses too many big words. He's not dynamic in his stage presence. He stands still. His tie is too short and he uses old-fashioned PowerPoints." And they went, "Yeah." And I said, "And yet he's so full of substance that your daughter, who is a teenager, who you think only has a 3-minute attention span, could sit and listen to him for hours." And they looked at me and they went, "Yeah." And I said, "Young people are not stupid. We got to stop treating them as though they're stupid. They just want what's real." Isn't that the truth? Anyway, if you think that article was valuable and you'd like to read it again for yourself, you can read it at Phil Cook. That's C-O-O-K-E, Cook with an E, philcook.com. And I read it at mychristiandaily.com. I think it's definitely worth evaluating and considering because we can't afford to keep losing our young people to the world. Let me know your thoughts as well. 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I'm Mandy.
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0: Oh, it's good to be with you at your place. I'm Mandy. Thank you for joining me tonight. And also, Pastor Adam Ramsey will be with us in just a moment on Freed People, talking about putting on the armour. It's coming up on Night Vision.
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3: Welcome to Freed People. 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Picking up in Ephesians, Pastor Adam Ramsey walks us through the first pieces of the armour of God, the belt of truth, the breastplate of righteousness, and shoes made ready by the gospel of peace.
4: We need to know our enemy, and our enemy is very, very subtle. And one of his tactics is to try and gain a foothold into our lives. This is the way he comes at us, okay? So Ephesians 4:27, we went there a few weeks back. It's up on the screen. I'm just going to go there quickly. It says, give no opportunity to the devil. In the NIV, it says, and do not give the devil a foothold. All right, a foothold. So here's what happens when an opportunity, when a foothold of sin is justified and ignored and glossed over and excused in our lives rather than owned and repented of and trusted into the hands of Jesus, what happens is that foothold, listen, even in the believer's life, can become a stronghold. It's no longer just a toe getting in the door there. Now it's become something a little bit more. Footholds become strongholds when we allow undealt sin in our lives to just keep on festering and to not deal with it in the beautiful grace of the Lord. It's like an opposing military force landing on a beach, just to go back to that warfare imagery. And they get a foothold. They take the beach. Now, they haven't overrun the country. They've only got the tiniest slither of the border. If you look at it on a map, they don't have much at all. But what they have now is a home base to be able to launch more devastating attacks into the centralized interior parts of that reality, causing more pain, robbing us of joy, and paralyzing our witness. So we can't say there's any little sins. There's only opportunities for footholds that can then fester into strongholds. Have we opened ourselves up perhaps by excusing and ignoring sin in our lives that has allowed our enemy to get a foothold, maybe even a stronghold, into our lives? Well, if we have, we're a gospel people. We know what to do. Let's close the door today. Let's bring that sin to Jesus. Let's bring it into the light where that thing will get totally incinerated. Like we said a few weeks back, quoting someone, we don't conquer our sins by heroic willpower. We just confess them to death. We don't allow any opportunity or footholds to grow in our lives. For we do not wrestle against flesh and blood, but against the rulers and authorities and cosmic powers over this present darkness, against the spiritual forces of evil in the heavenly places. Verse 13, moving on. So therefore, take up the whole armor of God that you may be able to withstand in the evil day. And having done all, to stand firm. So we're given resources. And we don't just get to pick and choose, like, all right, I got a sword and some shoes, I'm good on the rest. Paul says, take up the whole armor of God. We've been given all of these pieces for the battle. And the truth is we need every single one of them. So we're just going to real briefly look at each of these pieces and that Jesus has already given to us. And by God's grace, see them with new eyes and put them on. And really, most of these pieces can be summarized like this. Here's the different ways we can believe the gospel. Here's the different ways and angles that we can believe the gospel and make war on our sin by believing the truth of what Jesus has done for us. So the first one, he says, is the belt of truth, right? Weapon number one is a belt. If you grew up in previous generations, you knew from your dad that was probably a real fact. And the belt was a weapon and not just an accessory. Why is the belt considered part of the armor? Well, the reality is it's the foundation piece of all the other pieces of the armor. And the foundation here is truth. Satan comes as a liar and a deceiver and a tempter, looking to paralyze through confusion and lies and deception and doubt. And Paul says, stand therefore, having fastened the belt of truth. He's talking not just truth in a general sense, but what is true, particularly in Christ, now about you. That's where the whole theme of Ephesians lies. In Christ, in Christ, in Christ, in Christ, in Christ. We have all of these things, and the belt of truth is girding ourselves with what is true about Jesus and therefore now true about us. And so every other piece of armor hangs on this belt of truth. Jesus said, you will know the truth and the truth will set you free. He's talking about himself. The second piece is this, the breastplate of righteousness. All right, you think of some of the gladiator or 300 or any sort of Roman, Spartan, Greek movies where they have like that breastplate. You think of Troy that starred Brad Pitt and his abs, right? Those sort of movies there, and they've all got this piece there that is protecting the vital organs. It's protecting the heart in a very real sense. Paul says the breastplate is like righteousness. So in Jesus, we have been given one of these beautiful gifts, which is the righteousness of Christ. Theologians call that imputed righteousness or gifted righteousness. It just means it's not anything you did. It's something he did. And on the cross, there was a great exchange where every believer, what happened was they came and gave Jesus all of their sin and unrighteousness. And in exchange, Jesus clothed them with all of his perfection and his righteousness. And we now wear it like clothing. And so there's one sense here where we're talking about this gifted righteousness. And the way we apply this, the way we fight with this piece of the armor, is we learn to daily embrace our new identity in Christ. So practically, here's what this looks like. We wake up tomorrow morning on Monday, whatever date it is, and as we get up and have our coffee or tea or whatever, one of the very first things that we do to start our day is we preach the gospel to ourselves. We remind ourselves of the good news of what Jesus has done for us. And it might be something as simple as this. I belong to Jesus. I got lots to do, but I got nothing to prove. I am Christ's. Nothing more than that, and I'm nothing less than that. It's little ways that you reorient your heart to your new identity. And then, that's not all, as we stand in our new identity of Christ's righteousness, we learn daily to walk in practical righteousness, which means living in line with, in step with that new identity, bringing congruence to our lives so that what we are in Christ and how we live in Christ become more and more and more similar as we walk through the course of our lives. Right? That gap is becoming smaller as we walk with Jesus. And that's why the last two chapters of Ephesians have been a whole bunch of how we live when it comes to our speech and our sex lives and our money and our greed and stealing and division and repentance and forgiveness and bitterness and slander and all of these different pieces. We're learning how to live out our new identity. Breastplate of righteousness. The third piece is shoes. And all the ladies said, "That's your moment." Okay, none for you for Christmas. There we go. And as shoes for your feet, having put on the readiness given by the gospel of peace, right? Our footwear is important. Your shoes are communicating some sort of message about you. Like if you're wearing UGG boots, you're pretty much communicating to the rest of the world, "I'm resting up." You're wearing heels, you're telling everyone, "I'm dressing up." If you're wearing Crocs, you're pretty much letting the world know, "I've given up." If you're wearing thongs, like I heard one comedian say once, "I'm hoping no one chases me today." Like, your shoes communicate something real about your life. They're a really important part of their battle attire. Because in battle, an injury or wound to your feet can topple you to the ground and leave you at the mercy of your enemy. So Paul says, as shoes for your feet, put on the readiness given by the gospel of peace. He's talking about a quality of life that's nimble. That because of the grounding of what Jesus has done for you, the gospel of peace, you're ready. You can maneuver with change, and you can flex and sway at the different things that come your way through the week. And some of them are going to make contact, but there is a nimbleness, a readiness that is because of your solid grounding in the gospel of peace. It'd be like when you describe an athlete where you'd say they have this quality about them where they're cool under pressure. They don't seem to be shocked a whole lot. We think of an ancient warrior who comes in to battle and is able to swing that sword around in such a way that though it's chaotic around him, for him, he seems to just move in slow motion. Everything seems to be coming at him, but slower. As shoes, readiness given by the gospel of peace. And what happens is as we learn to stand in the gospel of peace, we then speak the gospel of peace. That's part of our battle. It's part of our armor. As the prophet Isaiah said in Isaiah 52:7, "How beautiful upon the mountains are the feet of those who bring good news, who proclaim peace, who bring good news of happiness, who proclaim salvation, who say to Zion, your God reigns." And so we put on our shoes each day by reminding ourselves, I have really good news. The overarching narrative of my life in Christ is really good news, no matter what's coming at me today. And because I'm standing in the best news ever, that the world will never be able to knock me off, that no demonic lie will ever be able to knock me off, I become a teller of good news because I got good news to share. Amen? We're sent.
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5: 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Stay a while and be inspired. 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

0: 'cause I know it's true.
1: Madison Watkins on Night Vision. That's God You Are. I'm Mandy. Now prepare to be amazed and have the breath sucked out of your bodies as I tell you about God's creative genius in how he designed the eyesight in various different animals. Because the animal kingdom, it has many types of visual receptors, okay? Eyes, all right? Fancy word for eyes. Now, the research shows that eyes are more like extensions of the brain rather than separate organs. Now, eyes have what they call photoreceptors and supporting cells, as well as a lens system that focuses on incoming light onto the receptors. You probably know this just from our own eyes, right? Nerves in the receptors conduct these impulses to a special visual section of the brain. It all works together just so amazingly. And the process produces this continuous stream of sharp images. Okay? The variety of basic animal eye forms and the precise placement of their many required parts, again, showcases in magnificent ways this handiwork of our Creator. The visual receptors in various creatures all use light-absorbing pigments. When a photon, this is a bit scientific, just bear with me. Just sit there and go, ooh, ah, all right, because I do. Science wasn't my thing, but I still find it just breathtaking. When a photon of light strikes one of these pigment molecules, there's this rapid and complicated chemical process that takes place, and it converts the incoming light into an electrochemical signal that travels to the brain. This is all in like microseconds. And then the brain interprets those signals and it sees pictures, right? The images come up. And now specially designed ocular muscles, there's the muscles around the eye, they are controlled by four different nerves that operate the eye movement. You know, that's so eyes can move around and look around. One muscle is the superior oblique and it's located on the top of the eyeball. And it, get this, it loops through a tiny ligament called the trochlea to work. It's like a pulley. And without its pulley-like suspension, the superior oblique would just squish the eye and the image would get deformed and it would cause damage. Precise nerve impulses, and they're all involuntary, by the way, coordinate the two eyes to operate as a unit, giving, you know, steady by binocular vision, like two-eyed vision. You know, it's like the axle between two wheels so that when you look, they both go in the same direction. And single lens eyes, they're found in invertebrates and vertebrates, and they focus differently depending on the type of animal. So unlike humans and our eyes all work the same way, in the animal kingdom, it's different depending on the animal. The basic architecture of the eye is the same for all of them, but it shows that this one designer created all these different things. There's no reason why evolution would choose different eye structures and different eye functions and stuff like that in the animal kingdom for different animals. Why would it do that? Anyway, God is so amazing. And you only have to look at the natural world around us to know of his incredible genius. This is Night Vision. It's almost time for today with Pastor Jeff Vines.
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0: Romans 12 verse 1 says, "Therefore, I urge you, brothers, in view of God's mercy, to offer your bodies as living sacrifices, holy and pleasing to God. 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
6: The Christian life is not a pep rally or an emotional frenzy disconnected from reality. 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
10: Hi and welcome. 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
6: I don't know how many times I've heard, "Where is God? The world has gone mad. Where's God? Has He gone for a walk in the cosmos? You know, has He disengaged from humanity, disassociated Himself from us?" Now, what I want to show you in this series, did you know that God knew there would be times where you and I would ask that same question? And so He provides a primary narrative. This is probably the most important narrative in the Old Testament. In the story of the Exodus, these are some pretty stressed out people, folks. They're freaking out. Do you think people are stressed out right now? Let me give you three characteristics of people who are freaking out. They're right here in the text. First, they're delusional. When you're afraid, you just lose all sense of reality. Exodus chapter 16. "If only we had died by the Lord's hand in Egypt. There we sat around pots of meat and ate all the food we wanted, but you've brought us out into the desert to starve this entire assembly to death." What? They didn't have plenty of meat and pots. They were in slavery. They were being starved to death. It was a type of genocide. They had to place Moses in the water in a basket just to escape the Egyptian death squads. What on earth are you talking about? You were being annihilated. When you're afraid, you become irrational, delusional, and you live in pure fantasy, paralyzing fear, and you're going to become irrational and delusional. Man, if your hope is in this world and you start to lose this world, you're going to be sheer terror. But where the people of God are concerned, when you're afraid, you gravitate toward your real God, the thing you think is going to save you. So some Christians are guilty of thinking their political party is going to save them, of thinking that your money's going to save you or your position's going to save you. And God says to His people, "I'm the only God who truly delivers. And before you and I can live together in the promised land, you got to learn to trust my provision, that even when everything's not okay, everything's going to be okay." That's the whole lesson of the manna. Call on me in the wilderness and I will instruct you and I will fill you. So first, they're delusional. Second, they're accusatory. Exodus 16, verse 6. Moses says, "Who are we that you should grumble against us?" Moses also said, "You will know that it was the Lord when He gives you meat to eat in the evening and all the bread you want in the morning, because He's heard your grumbling against Him. Who are we? You're not grumbling against us, but against the Lord." Now, for a long time, I thought this passage meant that Moses was saying, "Hey, don't look at us to provide. Look at God. He is the one that provides." But the Mishnah, the commentary on the Torah, tells us that this is Moses passing the buck. In other words, why are you talking to us? Not our fault. God's the one who'll give you bread. I mean, come on, don't blame us, blame him. And the people are upset. Forget about their disobedience. Moses, give us the bread. It's your fault. The point is, when you're afraid, you become accusatory and you start to find another group of people that you think are ruining your lives. If those people over there, if we could just get rid of them, all would be well. Those people over there, they're the real problem. And the reason that's important to understand is that people right now are so frightened, and they're frightened because they're losing their gods, the thing they place their hope, ultimate security in. And most conversations that you're going to have with people during the time in the wilderness, it comes out of a deep, deep place of fear. And when you're in a discussion with someone and it's getting heated, understand where they're coming from. They're terrified. And this should alter your approach to them if you really and truly care about humanity. Proverbs says a soft word turns away wrath. Don't get caught up in vitriolic language and debate and yelling and screaming at each other over political or social or even moral issues. We're told to do everything we can to live a quiet and peaceable life. We're told that our conversation should be seasoned with salt. When you get in a discussion with someone, a soft word turns away wrath. I will admit that in this culture, in this time, it's going to probably take more than one soft word. Nevertheless, don't get defensive. Let them see that you're coming at this from love and concern. See, some of you are misunderstanding me. You think I'm advancing passivity. Now, come on. I will always stand against abortion. I will stand against same-sex marriage, not because I don't like same-sex people, but because I think God has a much better way of life for them. It comes out of a basis of love for them. This is not the way. I will stand against adultery, and I will also stand against government claiming authority over our parents. This is a democracy. You have your voice, use it. However, the things I just mentioned, those aren't political issues. Those are biblical issues. And while you stand, make sure you do so with a type of gentleness. Be gentle with your words while being courageous and strong with your actions. That's also biblical. The world in which we live right now is sheer terror. Understand where they're coming from. Speak the truth, but do it in love. Be courageous, but do it in love. Let them know that you have their best interest in mind. They're delusional, they're accusational, and finally, they grab onto control. Verse 19, Moses said to them, no one is to keep any of it until morning. However, some of them paid no attention to Moses. They kept part of it till morning, but it was full of maggots and began to smell. So Moses was angry with them. Now again, why would you do that? Why would you go out and gather when God told you he's going to provide enough for 2 days? And the only answer is, but you don't trust God's provision. And that's the why you're in the wilderness in the first place. He's trying to move you to a place of ultimate trust. So when you say to God, I don't really think, God, you're going to take care of me, so I got to hold on to this instead. Do you see the metaphor? That which you're holding on to becomes rotten. Do you know in the Bible there are two words that are closely related and yet so far apart? Lust and desire. Desire is a word that means that God gives you God-given desires, and then he gives you a legitimate way to fulfill that desire, and it is very pleasant. Okay? Sex in marriage, outstanding. Outside of marriage, it can become rotten. The word epithumia is the word translated lust. Desire becomes lust when God gives you a God-given desire, but you try to fulfill it by illegitimate means. And then it creates more lust, insatiable desires, and now you're not chasing it, it's chasing you. When you do that, even what you have will become rotten. Bread is a good thing, but it's not your savior. And when you illegitimately attach yourself to it, trusting the bread other than God, it will become rotten. You know, some of you are in a career, and I've mentioned this before, you're in a career that you know you shouldn't be in. It has robbed you of your joy and your life, but you just won't change jobs. And the bottom line is this, you do not trust God to provide another one. And so you're just going to live with rotten manna all your life. Some of you are in a relationship right now you know you shouldn't be in. You know this is not right. This is not appropriate, but you're terrified that if you break this relationship off, that God will not send someone else around who will love you. The task we've been given by God is to help people far from God come near. That's our primary objective. and to allow God to do what he's going to do in our individual lives and in our nation, knowing that even when things aren't okay, everything's going to be okay. If we ever hope to trust God's provision, we have to be willing to admit the places we don't trust him. Now, let's end this together, but I need you to really lean in here. Number one, recognize your fears. When you do, you'll recognize how they're making you delusional, accusational, and controlling. And then the answer, of course, second, in the wilderness, if you're going to be intimate with God, you need to return to the feast. In the midst of the wilderness, all this craziness going on, God asks you, return to the feast. Feast on me, and you will truly be fed. Do you realize, folks, this is the time, more than any other time, that one, you should seek his character through the word. There should be something happening in your life almost every day where you say, God, show me your glory. Show me who you are. I want to know who you are. Because true believers will lean into God when they're in the wilderness. Those who are imposters will fade away. That's another reason God brings you into the wilderness, to separate the wheat from the chaff. Second, are you naming your provisions in your life? I mean, are you concentrating on how bad the world is? Are you saturating your mind with news that will never help you? Or are you starting your day by thanking God for all the good things that are in your life? On this trip to Cabo, there were three of us who were golfers, and so we played some golf. And because the person I'm talking about is in the room right now, I'm not going to use that person's name, but he struggles with his golf game sometimes. Good athlete, but sometimes not such a good golfer. He's working on it. But I think we're on hole 14 or 15, and he hits a tee ball that might be one of the worst drives I've ever seen, if I can just be honest. And it hits a curb in front of him, and it hits the curb at the right place to where it ricochets into the brush, so we can't see anything. He reaches down, picks up his tee, he's walking back, the next guy's coming forward, and suddenly this 16-year-old boy comes running out, and the ball bounced off that curb and hit him right here. His lip was, oh my goodness, it was huge. There was blood coming out of his mouth. His teeth were bleeding. I mean, it was a disaster. He didn't speak a lot of English, and I didn't speak a lot of Spanish, so we got out to translate, and we talked to each other through that. And you know what his biggest concern was? I think we read somewhere where the average salary for these guys, he was a worker on the course, young man, good-looking young man, but he was trying to work to make a living. I think the average salary is $3 to $5 a day, maybe. And when I saw his text, that what he was most concerned about was how he was going to get a bus home. But I walked away from that, and I'm sure the guy who did that as well, we walked away thinking, we have so much. How could we ever complain? How? Man, when you're in a season like this, seek his character through the word. Lean into him. Name the provisions in your life. There's so much good. And extend generosity to others, because when you do that, it will fill you. Now, when you return to the feast, and this is how we're going to end, two things are going to happen. Number one, you discover who God really is. If you'll notice, before verse 10, the people keep looking back to Egypt. And they're delusional and accusatory and controlling. They're saying, man, we had it good back there. And some of you are saying, man, I wish it was pre-COVID. We had it so good. But after verse 10, they actually start looking into the wilderness. And as a result, they learn who God really is. Remember what we said in verse 2? They said, you brought us out in the desert to starve this entire assembly to death. Now, let's pause for a moment. Why would they say that? Why would they say, why didn't you just kill us back in Egypt rather than bring us out here and starve us to death in the desert? Why would they say that? Let me tell you why. Because they knew that while they were living in Egypt in bondage, they were there because of sin and disobedience. They were involved in idolatry. Husbands and wives were cheating on each other. They were ridiculing each other, stepping on each other to get what they thought they wanted or needed. They were in direct disobedience with God. Husbands and wives were cheating on each other. They were ridiculing each other, stepping on each other to get what they

In verse 10, while Aaron was speaking to the whole Israelite community, they looked toward the desert, and there was the glory of the Lord appearing in the cloud. So when they stopped looking behind them into Egypt and began looking into the wilderness, knowing that God can do some pretty special things in the wilderness, they began to realize that God wasn't going to judge them. He brought them out there to love them and provide for them and to feed them. You're in the wilderness. You know God loves you, right? You know He really believes in you, and He wants you to flourish in the midst of the wilderness, right? And the reason He leads you into the wilderness is to get you out of your dependence of things that will never deliver, to show you that when God is all you need, you'll never know it until God is all you have. They said, we were slaves, but at least we had food and shelter. And God says, you can have food and shelter without being slaves. I'll take care of you. Listen to my words, and you will have the desires of your heart. Trust my provision. God spends 40, do you realize? We're at the beginning of the story, but do you realize most of the people are not going to make it to the promised land? And do you know why? Do you know the story? Because they're going to go to Mount Sinai, and God's going to give His law to Moses. Moses is going to give it to the people, and most of the people are going to say, nah, I'll opt out of that. Because a lot of people want bread, but they don't want God's precepts. They want all the goodness that comes with God, but they don't want to obey. And so God spends 40 years sifting out an entire generation, not because they weren't perfect, because they had never had an intention of obeying the word of God. They just wanted the bread. Where are you? In verse 18, and when they measured it by the omer, that's the bread, the one who gathered much did not have too much, and the one who gathered little did not have too little. Everyone had gathered just as much as they needed. So meat from the sky, bread from the ground, for every family and every person had as much as they needed. Because in the wilderness, if you will trust God's provision and lean into Him, you'll have everything that you need. When you go into the wilderness, if you will return to the feast, you will discover who God really is. And I believe that's God's purpose for His church right now. Where's your real faith and trust? And then finally, you're going to discover who you are. Now look at this last part. Again, back to verse 4. Then the Lord said to Moses, I will rain down bread from heaven for you. The people are to go out each day and gather enough that day. In this way, I will test them and will see whether they will follow my instructions. So following God's instructions is a pretty big deal. And so the purpose of the wilderness, again, is to expose or to reveal the difference between those who are the real deal and those who are imposters or posers. One obeys, the other does not. You know, I wonder sometimes when I'm watching baptisms. Now, stay with me. I love baptisms. I love watching what's happening. But as I've gotten older, as I'm over here watching, I'm praying, God, please help this person to understand, yes, salvation happens in your name. When they're in this baptism pool, they are making a commitment to your lordship, and they're saying, I'm dying to my old way, and now I'm going to follow the precepts of God. Help them to know that this isn't magical water, and that we're going to know who they are by the fruits of their lives. We can't judge them in that moment. But as they go through life, they may not be perfect, but there's going to be a passionate pursuit for the precepts of God. Do you know, folks, there will be many that we will never see again. See, that's what the wilderness does. There will be many who say, you know what? You know, this church thing, you know, I don't think I'll, you know, I've learned that I can stay home now. I don't need to go. And there will be many people that you will never see again. But there will be many others that will lean even deeper in, and they will grow, and they will prosper, and they will meet God, and they will discover who He really is. And in doing so, they will discover who they really are. So what do we do? What do we do? And this is the end, the real end. What do? We recognize our fears because they'll make you delusional, accusatory, and you'll grab onto control. And second, you will feast on God, and when you do, you will be filled. How many of you know the name Andre Nowen? Okay, some of you do. If you've gone into ministry or seminary or Bible college and you've prepared for ministry, you're going to know this name. Because this is a man, he was Dutch-born, well-respected, a philosopher at Harvard and Yale and Princeton, actually delivered lectures at most of the Ivy League schools. What made him so unique is he's a Christ follower.

0: Very rare these days. Over the course of his life, he explains how something was going on deep inside him. This is the end. I need you to lean in here now. This might help you understand what's going on in you. He says, I lived with fear and anxiety of mediocrity. No matter how many accolades I received, I still lived with this overarching feeling that I just didn't matter. There was this gaping hole in my soul. He said, I could teach about the delights of knowing God, but I wasn't partaking of those delights. And then in a famous book that most seminarians have read called In the Name of Jesus, In the Name of Jesus, he writes these words, and I close. After 20 years in the academic world as a teacher of pastoral psychology, pastoral theology, Christian spirituality, I began to experience a deep inner threat. As I entered into my 50s, I was able to realize the unlikelihood of doubling my years. I came face to face with a simple question. Did becoming older bring me closer to Jesus? After 25 years of priesthood, I found myself praying poorly, living isolated from other people, and very much preoccupied with burning issues. Everyone was saying that I was doing really well, but something inside me was telling me that my success was putting my soul in danger. I began to ask myself if my lack of contemplative prayer, my loneliness, my constantly changing involvement in what seemed most urgent were actually signs that the Spirit was gradually being suppressed. It was very hard for me to see clearly. Though I never really spoke about hell or only jokingly so, I woke up one day with the realization I was in it. Living in a very dark place where the term burnout was actually a very convenient psychological translation for what was truly spiritual death. In the midst of this, I kept praying, Lord, show me where you want me to go and I will follow you, but please be clear and unambiguous about it. Well, God was clear. In the person of Jean Vanier, the founder of large ministries or communities for mentally handicapped people, God said, go and live among the poor in spirit and they will heal you. The call was so clear and distinct that I had no choice but to follow, so I moved from Harvard to large. From the best and brightest wanting to rule the world to men and women who had few or no words and were considered at best marginal to the needs of our society. It was a very hard and painful move, and I am still in the process of making it. After 20 years of being free to go where I wanted, discuss what I chose, the small hidden life with people whose broken minds and bodies demand a strict daily routine in which words are the least requirement does not immediately appear to be a solution for spiritual burnout. And yet, my new life at L'Arche is offering me new words to use as I speak about what it means to be Christian. Now listen. Henri Nouwen, famous, respected scholar, six-figure plus salary, knew that he was losing his soul. So he made a deliberate move into the wilderness where he would lose control. I have no idea what's going to happen day to day. Where he would lose clarity. I don't know how God's going to use this to heal me. And where he lost consequence. What is God's ultimate good in all of this? And when he did that, he recognized what he was really afraid of, insignificance, and he moved toward the feast of God, and he put himself in a place where he had time to focus on God and focus on others, and it healed him. And he has been a prolific writer ever since, and pastors run to his works that they might find some sense of meaning in their meaningless lives. Now, here's my question to you. Would you be willing to say to God, God, go ahead, take me into the wilderness if it means the saving of my soul. If it means that my eyes will be open to your provision and to your feast, take me into the wilderness where I lose control and clarity and consequence that I may be saved for eternity. God had to take me there. And he will have to take you there. And in those moments, realize that God has not ghosted you. He's only answering your prayer. That you would know what it means to know him intimately and to trust his provision and to know that even when everything is not okay, everything is going to be okay. Father, I thank you for the power of your word and for this narrative. And I pray that you would be with us on this journey, that we would start to look into the wilderness rather than to remember what has happened in the past. Look into the wilderness, and as we do, we will see your glory. And as we see your glory, we will recognize that even when everything is not okay, everything's going to be okay. In Christ's name, amen.
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4: Sometimes I feel like I just keep pretending

Welcome this evening to Night Vision. I'm Mandy, and it's time to pray. What are we going to pray about this evening? Well, I read about a very disturbing situation in Brazil, actually. The overreach against homeschooling parents in Brazil is becoming out of control. There's a couple in Brazil, Ordato and Aida Denari. They have been sentenced to 50 days in prison for homeschooling their two daughters. Now, there's nothing wrong with the education of the girls. They both play musical instruments. They speak several languages. They are excelling in all their subjects, acing all their subjects. What the court has deemed intellectual neglect is referencing that the parents have not included gender and sex education, tolerance and diversity. Also, the girls who are 15 and 11 years old, they don't like what is called trap or sertanejo music. Trap and sertanejo music is heavily about street life, wealth, party culture, hedonism and drug culture. The girls told the investigators that they didn't like the content of that music. As a result, the parents have been dragged into court. Now, even the prosecutors actually recommended that the court acquit the parents. This is the prosecutors. They said acquit them. They haven't done anything wrong, and the judge condemned them anyway. Now, they have a legal stay at the moment, and they're fighting it, but they could, in fact, end up in prison for 50 days. And then this particular case, it's causing a great deal of stress and anxiety for not only the parents, of course, but 70,000 other parents in Brazil who also homeschool their kids. And it's also true to say that when one nation goes down such a road, many, many other nations are watching and tend to follow suit. So would you join with me and pray? Lord Jesus, I sometimes wonder if you look at the world and think, you know, well, nothing shocks you, but how can you look at what's going on and not be appalled? How do you have patience with us? You keep waiting and waiting and waiting, hoping that more and more people will repent. That's your heart, that all men would repent and come to saving faith in you. And yet so much terrible stuff is going on. It seems that all the nations throughout the world, governments have insisted on controlling the minds of their populations, especially the youngest minds. And yet you ordained families to be governed by parents. You established families to be the foundation stone of all human civilizations. And the most important people in children's lives are their mum and dad. Lord, there are millions, billions of parents around the world who want nothing more than to raise their children well and teach them right from wrong and to be informed and moral and educated in order to live responsible lives. And it's always been the case. But there are people in power in the world, in the nations of the world, who want to strip the rights of parents away so that they can control and indoctrinate children. And we pray, Father, specifically for the Denardi family in Brazil, that you would extend your arm of protection and bring justice for them, Lord. Even the prosecutors are calling for them to be acquitted. They've broken no law, Father. They've committed no crime. And yet the judge has sentenced them regardless. So we pray for a miracle, the exposure of corruption and bias, and that the general public would respond accordingly with outrage, justifiably so, Father, to ensure that the overreach of not only the government but the judicial system be restrained. Lord, we ask you to strengthen the Denardis, that you would give them great courage and wisdom, that their two young daughters would remain safe, untouched, that they would not experience trauma as a result of the threat of prison being brought upon their parents. Lord, we pray for the defense of your people in Brazil, and that you would bring into the light the grave abuses and the corruption of those wielding power so poorly. We pray too that these situations become, as they become more commonplace in other nations also, that you would bring to light the corruptions, the political agendas of those who are misusing and corruptly abusing their power. We pray this in Jesus' name.

0: Madison Watkins with God You Are. Welcome to Night Vision. I'm Mandy, and Foundations is coming up. We finished the series on Mashiach. I hope you enjoyed it. But over the next two nights, we're going to be talking about Tefillah in the Jewish mind. What did I just say? You know, to some people, prayer is easy and it comes naturally. For others, like myself, I actually do find prayer challenging. I can pray. I'm not saying I can't pray. I can pray. I do pray. But I do find it challenging. Now, to the Jewish mind, Tefillah, or prayer, is a much deeper, more intimate interaction with God. And there's also a belief that God himself prays. Now, that's a concept we're going to be looking at on Foundations. And that conversation's coming up with Rob Owen and I in just a moment on Night Vision.
1: This is Vision. Never

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1: God is great, give him all the praise. Hallelujah, name above all names.
0: The right song at the right time. 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
0: Foundations.
5: We wouldn't know how God feels or the extent of his mercy if he didn't first let us know how angry he was, how much we deserve judgment, that he's going to do it, and what? No, actually, he's changed his mind. He's going to extend mercy.
0: Foundations. Understanding the Jewish foundations of our Christian faith. With Robbo Robinson and Mandy Warby.
6: The word tefillah in Hebrew means prayer, and we're going to look at how the Jewish people, particularly in the religious Jewish community, view and understand prayer in today's program. We're going to ask the question, is prayer simply people speaking words to God, or is it more than that?
5: There's lots of disciplines within Christianity, and I think my biggest area of challenge is in prayer. Some people just pray very naturally. It's just very easy for them. But I find prayer difficult.
6: I guess the first question we need to answer then is, what is prayer?
5: I think you could boil it down to people talking to God.
6: Yep, that's a
5: Is that pretty simple? I mean, there are specific kinds of prayers as well. I mean, like there's the Lord's Prayer. In evangelicalism, there's the quote-unquote sinner's prayer.
6: Mm-hmm. Well, you've obviously got even like whole books of prayer that you would have in more traditional churches. They would have prayer books.
5: Actually, if you go back through church history, if you tried to change the common book of prayer, say in England, you could be burned at the stake for it. So, yeah, there's lots and lots of different kinds of prayers. But I think if you boil it down, you would say it's people talking to God and bringing to him their requests or petitions and the like.
6: Mm-hmm.
5: But I wanted to talk a little bit about the Jewish mindset of prayer, as at least as I understand it. There's a joke, if you've got two Jews, you've got three opinions, and they laugh about that as well. And so this is just my take on what I've read. So there's probably lots of different views. But I want to look particularly at the Talmud. I just want to stress the Talmud is very important as far as sacred Jewish writings to help the Jews understand the Torah, God's word. This is not inspired scripture. So I'm not saying that this is, you know, God breathed or anything like that. It's just I want to sort of open up the Jewish understanding of prayer and why they think and believe what they do. And I'm using in particular the writings and teachings of Pinchas Shear. He is a messianic believer in Jesus, and he's from Israel Bible Weekly. And I really like him. He's very good. And he was teaching about God's prayer and indignation in the Talmud. Now, my first thought was, what's he saying, that God actually prays?
6: Mm.
5: That is actually a Jewish belief and understanding, that God himself prays, which is a little bit of a challenge to my mind.
6: Well, I guess in some respects you can think, like when Jesus walked the earth, he prayed to God.
5: Yes.
6: So he was God praying to God. But I can appreciate it being fairly perplexing when we think, okay, well, when God's in heaven, is he praying to himself? That's a whole other question.
5: Yeah,
6: isn't it?
5: It really, really is. Actually, they come to that conclusion because of a verse in Isaiah 56:7, that where God says, even them will I bring to my holy mountain and make them joyful in my house of prayer.
6: Mm.
5: And from that, they say, see, it's my house of prayer. So it's my house. That's where I pray.
6: Yeah,
5: you come and join me in the exercise.
6: Sure. Yeah.
5: And I kind of thought, all right, okay, I'll hear what you got to say. But probably it's important to explain what the Talmud is, okay? There is a Jewish website. It's called Chabad.org. That's Chabad.org. They're not messianic. But they say that the Talmud is a collection of writings that covers the full gamut of Jewish law and tradition compiled and edited between the 3rd and the 6th centuries. That's in AD. The word Talmud in Hebrew means learning. And the main text of the Talmud is the Mishnah, which is a collection of terse teachings written in Hebrew and then redacted by a very important rabbi. And look, it gets very complicated. It's basically interpretations of interpretations to explain the Torah, the scripture.
6: Yeah, so I guess it's a little bit like we would have Bible commentaries, like Matthew Henry's commentary. He's explaining his take on the scriptures. It's a little bit like that, I would picture.
5: It's exactly like that. I remember having a conversation years ago with a guy who was, actually, he was really quite anti-Semitic, and he was having the biggest dummy spit and criticism over the Talmud and the Mishnah and the other sacred writings and the Targums and all the rest of it. And he was really having a go because he's saying they're so bad, they're so twisted. And at the same time, he didn't have any problem going to Strong's Concordance or looking up Bible dictionaries or reading different commentaries by different peoples to get as broad a view as he could. It is exactly the same thing. And look, the Bible commentaries and study Bibles that we have, they're not inspired either.
6: No, that's right.
5: They're men's interpretations after they've done a lot of study on what God's word actually says. The only thing that is actually inspired is God's word itself. So it's pretty important to sort of get a handle on that. But I wanted to just read something. It was a conversation in the Talmud from the 6th century. And this is what it said about this understanding of what Jewish prayer is. Okay, Yohanan says, in the name of Ahose, how do we know that the Holy One, blessed be He, says prayers? Because it says, and here's that scripture that I mentioned before, even them will I bring to my holy mountain and make them joyful in my house of prayer. It is not said their prayer, but my prayer. Hence, you learn that the Holy One, blessed be He, says prayers. What does He pray? Azutra B. Toby said, in the name of Rab. Okay, so this is God speaking. May it be my will that my mercy may suppress my anger and that my mercy may prevail over my other attributes so that I may deal with my children in the attribute of mercy and on their behalf stop short of the limit of strict justice. End quote. So what Mr. Zutra B. Toby was saying is he's attributing that statement to God, praying to himself. Okay, this is the Talmud, not the Bible. So God is praying to himself, I am going to suppress my attributes that would justifiably bring judgment, but I'm going to extend mercy at the same time.
6: So I guess that begs the question then, if God does pray, then what's the significance? How does that change our view of prayer?
5: Well, into the Jewish mind, that prayer is a description of what is called a bonding prayer between God and His people. So like praying in agreement, being of one mind, that the response that God has to His people is that of mercy, that amazing attribute that God would rather extend to His people than strictly bringing judgment on. Now, why did we need to know that? Well, I mean, we were talking just a little bit ago about if God is angry with His people and wants to exact judgment on them, justifiably so, how do they know that He's angry and justified in that response? Well, He's got to express how angry He is and why He's so frustrated with them and why He's going to bring judgment on them because they deserve it.
6: Yeah.
5: And then in the next breath, He then relents and says, but I will renege on that. I won't do that. I'm going to actually extend mercy to you and I'm going to bring you back to myself and I'm going to, you know, as Jesus actually said, I would have brought you under my wings like a hen gathers her chickens, but you would not. But I'm going to do that and we wouldn't know how God feels or the extent of His mercy if He didn't first let us know how angry He was, how much we deserve judgment, that He's going to do it and what. No, actually, He's changed His mind. He's going to extend mercy.
6: Yeah.
5: And so you kind of think, why would God be praying? If this is correct, if this Jewish interpretation in the Talmud is correct, if God is praying, why would He do that? So that we would know what His heart is.
6: Yeah.
5: And therefore, we can sort of align ourselves with that.
6: And I guess there does come a bonding in that instant, isn't there? Because we suddenly are realizing, as you said, how angry God is, what we deserve. But then the fact that He is relenting and showing us mercy, that actually is creating a great bond. That's intimacy, isn't it? Because we're actually seeing inside His heart.
5: Why wouldn't you want to love and get bonded to such a wonderful God? Yeah. I mean, it's bizarre to my mind. I've got to be honest. It's bizarre to my mind to think that God is praying.
6: Yeah.
5: But at the same time, it actually kind of makes sense as well, because he wants me to align with him. So if I want to pray right, I pray God's kind of prayers.
6: Yeah, that's right.
5: It's bizarre, but I do want to look at this a little bit more, because there's actually more.
6: All right, so we will look at this in the next program, continuing our study on Tefillah and how it's understood and applied in a Jewish context.
0: This has been Foundations, a look at the Jewish foundations of our Christian faith. 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

0: Welcome to Night Vision this evening. I'm Mandy, and it's the 23rd of June, ladies and gents. That means that it's almost tax time. I'm sorry. Nobody likes tax time, do they? June 30 is approaching. But can I just tell you that the contributions and support that people have made throughout Australia for so many decades now, that has made it possible for Vision to exist and to continue on, has blessed so many people. So many lives have been touched and so many incredible miracles have taken place in people's lives as they've grown in their faith. And it's only because of people who are generous in supporting of the ministry. And so you can make a tax-deductible donation to Vision as June 30 approaches and tax time is coming. It's a good opportunity now to take advantage of that. It's a blessing. Not only do you get to bless a ministry that's doing great things for the Lord because of God's word, not because of the radio itself, but you also get a tax benefit as well. So it's a win-win. 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Now, the story's coming up. Tonight, their guest is Phil Galvin. He was actually leading a very vibrant youth group in his young adult years. And then he got really offended at something that the church leaders did when they made a change. And they were actually asking him to make some changes. And his anger, unfortunately, led him to just walking away from the Lord completely for a while. And he was in an extremely dark place for quite a while. And Phil is going to be sharing with us in just a minute how the Lord actually turned it all around for him. That's what's coming up, the conversation on the story in just a minute on Night Vision. This is a new day.
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5: In the Bible, in Psalm 32, verse 7, it says, God, you're my hiding place. 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
7: He just come up and he started talking to me. And he just said, you look down, mate. And so I just opened up to him about everything that had happened in my life. And I said to him, you know, look, I've lost everything. I've destroyed everything. I've destroyed people. I've destroyed my career. I've just lost everything. And I don't see a point. I don't see any reason to still be here. And he just looked at me and he said, yeah, well, that's why I'm here.
1: The Story.
8: G'day, I'm Jimmy Colfax. Welcome to The Story. Well, Phil Galvin was leading a vibrant youth group in his young adult years when he took great offence at some of the changes the church leadership were asking him to make. Sadly, his anger led him to eventually walk away from the Lord and into an extremely dark period of his life. However, today we'll hear how the friendship of a wise, older Christian would help Phil turn his life around. And we'll also hear about some of the lessons he's learned from his experiences. Phil's joining us from Darwin in the Northern Territory, and he's chatting with Eric Scatterbo.
9: Phil Galvin, welcome to the program.
7: Thanks very much, Eric.
9: Glad to have you with us. And yes, this is an important lesson to learn, that sometimes the devil will use being offended to get us off the path of following the Lord. Is that right?
7: Oh, it's one of his major weapons. And I've realized over time that it's a specifically great weapon for him for people who aren't humble, and I wasn't.
9: Mm. Oh, very good point. Let's find out what your story is all about. Where did it all begin?
7: So, I came from a broken home. I didn't meet my real father till I was about 18 years old. I went up to Geraldton to do my paediatrics training as a nurse, and ran into a Galvin transport bus, and there he was.
9: Oh, wow. So how did you know it was your dad?
7: Well, I knew that he was a sort of, when I say bus, it was actually a truck, I meant, and he was a transport guy. So I followed the bus, went to the house where it pulled up, and then I wasn't brave enough to go in, so I turned around and went away, and went back about an hour later. The truck was gone, so I went to the door, and this woman opened the door, and I said, "Is that Galvin Transport's not John Galvin, is it?" And she said, "Well, which one are you, Peter or Phil?" So I was invited in, and he came in about 10 minutes later, and I met my dad.
9: When you were 18 years old?
7: Yeah, yeah.
9: So do you know what happened? How did they split apart?
7: Yeah, look, they were incredibly young when they got married, and things got really tough, and Dad lost the farm, and they were sort of living on rabbits that he was shooting, and it just got too much for him, and he just couldn't take it, and he couldn't handle the stress, because I was the third child, so he couldn't handle the stress of these kids. My mum was pregnant with me when he just left.
9: Oh, wow. Do you have a relationship with him to this day?
7: Actually, he's the only person from family that I do have a relationship with. Well, did have a relationship with. He died 2 years ago.
9: Oh, okay.
7: But he was turned into a great man in his older life, and he was incredibly supportive to me when I was in my dark place.
9: Okay. Well, we'll hear about that eventually, but let's go back to your childhood. So a broken home, and what was your relationship like with your stepfather?
7: Yeah, my stepfather and I didn't get on. He was pretty jealous of me. I think that was because I was a pretty sickly kid. I had asthma from the time I was about one. I used to spend about 3 months a year in hospital with asthma, and didn't get out to play. So I spent a lot of time with my mum inside, and I think he was just jealous of that. And over time, that jealousy became worse, and he became very aggressive to me, especially when he was drunk.
9: Oh, wow. And so you left home when you were 15?
7: Yeah, left home at 15. We had a huge fight, and it ended up out on the front garden, and I hit him, and he flattened me, and I just got up, grabbed some clothes, and took off, and I never went back. So that was when I was 15. But I did a whole lot of jobs, but I used to play a lot of football and got injured a lot and spent a bit of time in hospital and watched the nurses and thought I could do that. So when I was 17, I started my nursing training at Royal Perth Hospital.
9: Oh, so that's how you became interested in nursing?
7: Yeah, it was through injuries and just watching and thinking, wow, these guys do an amazing job, and it's, I just think I could do it. So so I applied, and shock, horror, I actually got in, and I was actually one guy, and there were 600 female nurses in the hospital and one male. So,
9: oh, wait, was that a problem for you?
7: It was not a problem. Men had to live out, girls lived in, and the girls didn't like living in, so they used to love coming over to my place and cooking for me. So I had a lot of female friends when I was going through there. But it also, I was very fortunate in that I learnt very early, and having spent a lot of time with my mum, I learnt very early that it didn't matter who was in charge. So I had no problem working with females as my superiors over a long period of time. So it was good for me.
9: And was faith a part of your life growing up?
7: It wasn't. Well, sort of. My mother was a Christian, and she used to take us to church, a little church in a place called Rivervale. But at the moment I was old enough to say no, I stopped going because my stepfather wasn't a Christian. My stepbrothers were not Christians, and they were at home having fun while I was locked up in a church, and I didn't like that. So I said no real early, and I was very anti from that point on. But that sort of changed when nursing was, God had his hand on me putting me in hospital, I think, because once I got into nursing, this nurse when I was in second year invited me to a barbecue.
9: Mm-hmm.
7: And went out to this barbecue. It was a Christian barbecue. And I started talking with this guy who was at the barbecue, and he asked me, was I Christian? And I said no, and told him all of the reasons why God was not true, and there was no such person or thing, because otherwise all these things wouldn't happen. Went on for about 45 minutes, and he just stood there and listened to me. And when I finally drew breath at 45 and had it enough to say, he just said, well, look, I've listened to you for 45 minutes. Can you listen to me for 3? A bit hard to say no to that.
9: Yeah, yeah.
7: So I did, and I didn't agree with what he said, but he told me about how much Jesus loved me, told me that he had died for me, and told me about the truth of God's word. I didn't actually accept it, but I went home thinking about it, and you know, God's so clever. A couple of days later, I was walking down the street, and this guy handed me a pamphlet, and I can remember it and see it to this day. And on the front, in big white letters of this black pamphlet, was "There is no God." And I thought, yeah, that's right. So I took it and went home and I read it. And I opened the first page and it said, "It just so happens that the world spins at just the right speed that you're neither squashed against it nor thrown off it." And it went through all of these other things, like, "Just so happens that the atmosphere has the right amount of oxygen to support human life. Just so happens that the topsoil," and so on and so on. And at the last page, I opened the last page, it says, "The fool hath said in his heart." I get emotional even now thinking about it. "The fool has said in his heart, there is no God." And I dropped down and cried and gave my heart to Jesus at the church. I went to the church the next day, the next Sunday, and went forward and accepted Christ. And that was the start of my Christian walk.
9: Wow. I mean, the way God uniquely worked it out, circumstances, just what you needed right at that time in your life.
7: Absolutely. Absolutely, yeah, absolutely.
9: Fantastic.
7: And for the first time, and I saw God as a dad, and I hadn't had one. And,
9: oh yeah, yeah.
7: And so yeah, it just fitted, you know, it just fitted.
9: So you're off to a good start. You get married and you have some children.
7: Yeah, we got married. We had 2 girls, and there was another church plant for the same denomination out in a brand new suburb of Perth, and I went out there to help with that, and I started a youth group out there.
9: Mm-hmm.
7: And the youth group grew faster than the church grew, and this was the beginning of the end, one end, in that the elders of the church came to me and said, "Look, you're too young a Christian to be handling this many new Christians and new people and new young adults and youth. We need to put an elder in here to oversee what you're doing and help you plan the program and be at all of the things." And I just said to them, "Look, you guys aren't growing a church. I'm growing a youth group. You want to take the youth group? Go for it. I'm out of here." And I walked away from the church, and I actually said to God on the way out the door, I said, "It's all right, God, you and me, we're fine. They're idiots, and you and me, we know what it's all about." And out I went.
9: Huh. Do you think there was some wisdom in what they were saying at that time?
7: Absolutely. Absolutely. I mean, I didn't know what I was doing, and I wasn't old enough to be able to answer the questions that I was getting, but I was not humble. I was not a humble person, and so the devil was able to get in, because offense is one of his major weapons, and he uses it specifically against people who are not humble, and I certainly was not humble. And so he just pats me on the back and encourages me to think about them as wrong and me as right, and so the offense was just grew and grew and grew. And, you know, I really thought that I'd be okay with just me and God, you know. Mm-hmm. Forget that God says, forsake not the assembling of yourselves together. I just thought, yeah, but that's for other people. I'm okay, me and God, we're good. But we weren't.
8: 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Today, Phil Galvin is joining us from the studios of Darwin's 97.7 FM in the Northern Territory. He's sharing how a root of bitterness took hold in his life and sent him on a downward spiral. We'll hear how the friendship of a wise, older Christian helps turn it all around when we return.
1: The Story. Nighttime radio that's not just chatter. Night Vision.

0: Welcome to Night Vision. I'm Mandy. That's Jesus Loves from Zach Williams. Now, we're in the middle of a conversation on the story with Phil Galvin. We are going to hear the conclusion of that conversation, and it's next on Night Vision.
1: Hi, I'm Jimmy Colfax, and this is The Story. We're continuing with Phil Galvin chatting with Eric Scadabo about how he let anger and bitterness almost completely destroy his life. But as we'll hear, the Lord used a wise, older Christian gentleman to help turn Phil's life around.
2: My life actually, from a professional point of view, started to really progress. And I went and did my marriage actually fell apart not long after that, but my career expanded, and the marriage fell apart because God wasn't in it. And that was the key reason. There were other things that were the final straws, but that was they only occurred because I didn't have God leading my life, and I was doing stupid things. I was very unfaithful to my wife, and she couldn't take that, and she left. So she should have. Then I went overseas to England and got a director of nursing position at a very large private hospital. And then I ended up managing a group of nursing homes spread all over the country. Got married again, had another child, but did exactly the same thing in that marriage. And I eventually got myself into some really, really deep trouble because I just thought, well, I need to get more money, I need to be doing more stuff, and I haven't got what I need to do it, so I'll just get it some other way, and got myself into trouble. Ended up being caught and lost everything. My wife, my family, my career, my nursing registration was gone. It was then I couldn't get any lower. But this old man came into my life, and he had been a very, very successful businessman, had a huge business in England. And God said to him one day, I want you to give up the business and start to go out and just love on and serve people who are in trouble and people who don't know or have fallen away from God. And he didn't question it for a moment. He apparently finished the business that week, finished it all up, and off he went and started doing prison ministry and a whole lot of other things.
3: So how did you meet him?
2: Well, I just ran into him. I was out and I was on my own, and he just come up and he started talking to me. And he just said, you look down, mate. And so I just opened up to him about everything that had happened in my life. And I said to him, you know, look, I've lost everything. I've destroyed everything. I've destroyed people. I've destroyed my career. I've just lost everything. And I

0: And I don't see a point. I don't see any reason to still be here. And he just looked at me and he said, yeah, well, that's why I'm here. Mm. And that's why God sent me. And I just looked at him and I said, well, what do you mean? And he said, well, there is a reason. And nothing happens to us that God doesn't know about.
1: Mm-hmm.
0: And he's brought you and me together now so that your relationship with him can begin. And I said, well, actually, I had one before. He said, well, there you are. He said, so he wants that to rekindle and to grow and to start and for you to come back to him because, you know, there's a big story in the Bible. It's about a guy called the prodigal son.
1: Mm-hmm.
0: And he did worse than you, but his dad took him back and God and Jesus want you to come back to them. And that was the start. And he worked with me and fed the word of God into me for about 6 months and I came back to Australia after that.
1: Mm-hmm.
0: And first thing I did was I got myself to Perth because I was actually up at Shark Bay with my dad when I first came back because I was licking wounds and trying to work out how I'd destroyed so much. And,
1: yeah.
0: And but God just moved me down to Perth and I went to Victory Life Church in Perth. Pastor Margaret Court is the pastor there, but she also has a college called Victory Bible School. And I did 3 years there, and I didn't expect to get in, but they, her and the principal basically said, you're why we're here.
1: Yeah, yeah. I just wanted to stop for a moment here and just observe that here you were as a child, you were fatherless, both.
0: Yep.
1: Your earthly father and then your stepfather, a bad relationship. And then God came into your life as your heavenly father, but then through that feeling of offense at that church, you kind of walked away from church. Well, did you walk away from God or were you mad at God at that point? Or, I mean...
0: No, I was never mad at God.
1: No.
0: I was never mad at God. I was mad at people that called themselves the church.
1: But I mean, did the bitterness kind of consume you?
0: Absolutely, absolutely. I mean, I still knew in my heart that God was real, and I still spoke to him about all the stuff that I was doing.
1: Yeah.
0: But I couldn't reconcile the feelings that I had about the church with that, and I was just angry. I was bitter.
1: Mm-hmm.
0: I was broken.
1: Yeah.
0: I was just broken.
1: But it's interesting that God used this older man, another father figure in your life. Because well, God knows exactly what you want and need.
0: Yeah.
1: And he used this father figure to lead you back to him.
0: Yeah, yeah, exactly right.
1: That's beautiful.
0: And it couldn't have been a woman because most of my sin revolved around women. And so I wouldn't have been hearing in the same way.
1: Hmm.
0: It had to be a man.
1: But ironically, it was Pastor Margaret Court and Pastor Judy who played a big role in helping you turn around.
0: Oh, yeah, absolutely. By the time I got back to Perth, I was back on fire. This man had relit the fire.
1: Oh, okay.
0: And so I was back into the Word, and I was seeking out the church, and I just got led to Victory Life. And Pastor Margaret was just so, like, she's so powerful, so strong, and so, like, she said, look, God forgives you. But she talked to me about the fact that, and she was the first one who ever had, and it's something that I share with people all the time. And she sort of, her and Pastor Judy both shared with me about the fact that God forgives everything that that you did.
1: Mm-hmm.
0: But because we live on the earth, people don't. So there are consequences to everything that we do.
1: Mm-hmm.
0: And even though you are forgiven, you still have to bear the consequences of the acts that you've committed.
1: Mm-hmm.
0: And the consequences are that you've lost your nursing registration, you've lost your family, you've lost your home, you've lost your bank account, you've lost everything.
1: Yeah.
0: But God has got you. And God is going to turn it all around. And he sure did.
1: Yeah, tell us about that. How did it begin to turn around?
0: So 3 years of Bible college in itself was a miracle because I had no money and it cost money to do Bible college. Pastor Margaret said to me, Phil, I've got something that I think would help you, not just financially, but also with your humility, because I had a major problem with that. And she said, I need somebody to clean the toilets in the church. I need them to be done every day before Bible college starts.
1: Well, that, said, that's, that's humility right there. How did you say you responded?
0: I just said, I'm your man. And it, you know what? That hour before college started every morning was the hour I spent with God. And I was cleaning toilets and singing worship and praying and praising. And it, that was the best hour of the day, as it turned out. And but it, it's very humbling to come from somebody who manages 600 staff to somebody who's cleaning toilets.
1: I never heard cleaning toilets described quite like that.
0: It was a gift from God in so many ways. And I also did, in second year, we did some mission studies, and I went to Indonesia and worked with a wonderful pastor over there in Kupang in West Timor, Pastor John, and still have a great relationship with him. But it was then that God showed me that Indonesia was the place, and that I would be, that I was called to the nation of Indonesia. And Pastor Margaret at graduation said to me, Phil, I know you're called to Indonesia, but don't go before God. Wait on him. He'll show you the time. He'll show you when. There's still some things he needs to do within you to make you his servant in that place that he wants. So I'm still waiting. But I did start working over there with Pastor John, and God got me a job up here in Darwin, working as a chef on a gas plant. So I was a breakfast chef out on a gas plant at a place called Wadi. And I was working 2 weeks on and 2 weeks off, and I was doing 2 weeks at the gas plant, and then I'd fly into the airport, sleep at the airport, fly to Indonesia and do mission work with Pastor John, fly back, sleep at the airport and fly back. So I did that for 2 years.
1: Wow. Wow.
0: But then I met my amazing wife through a hole. And, mate, this is another interview, but the way that God – because at Bible college, Pastor Judy prophesied over me and said, Phil, God wants you to know that you're going to be married again. And when you marry, that will be the healing of all that has gone before. And I just said, Pastor Judy, that's never going to happen. I'm useless at it. I'm a terrible father, a terrible husband. I'm no good at it. It's not going to happen. And me and God are just so good at the moment. It's, I'm loving my life. And she said to me, Phil, don't tell me. I'm just the messenger. So I went and argued with God for about 6 months and heard nothing, nothing from God at all. And I eventually, I'm a bit slow learner, but eventually I realized he wasn't talking to me because he'd already told me. So I said, all right, okay, if you want me to get married again, here's my list. And I wrote out this huge long list with some absurd things on it. Some right things like she had to love God more than she loved me. She had to be servant-hearted. God had to be the center of her universe.
1: Good things.
0: But then I got down to real detailed stuff like she had to have a convergent squint, not a big one, just a little one, so that when she looked at me, I wasn't sure if she was looking at me or looking past me, because I found that really attractive. She also had to have a slight pigeon toed, not when she's walking, but just when she's standing. So when I stand behind her and she's, say, washing up at the sink, I can see these beautiful little toes just pointing in slightly to each other, because I found that, you know, stupid things like this. She had to be just the right height so that I, when I put my arm on a shoulder, it could be perfectly flat. I didn't lean down or lean up, you know.
1: You were very specific.
0: Very specific. Yeah. And there's a huge long story about how that actually came to be. But to cut it short, God found that person for me who totally filled.
1: Right down to the toes.
0: down to the toes, down to the squint. Yep, down to the shoulder height that was perfect. Yeah, absolutely everything. And we got married. She's Indonesian, obviously. Mm-hmm. And we got married and we've got a 12-year-old son now. Mm-hmm. His name's Samuel and he's the light of our lives.
1: Fantastic.
0: Next to the Lord, of course.
1: Wow. Well, you've certainly come full circle. You've learned so much in your life. Thank you so much for sharing your incredible story with us today.
0: That's an absolute pleasure.
2: That was Eric Scatterbo chatting with Phil Galvin, who joined us from the studios of Darwin's 97.7 FM in the Northern Territory, where Phil has been the general manager for several years. And it was great to hear how God worked in Phil's life after he had almost lost everything when he let anger and bitterness get a hold of him. As the Bible says, see to it that no root of bitterness springs up and causes trouble, because by it many are defiled. Rather, we are to strive for peace with everyone and should walk in forgiveness. This is the important lesson that Phil had to learn, as well as the importance of humility. And you can't get much more humble than washing toilets for the Bible school like Phil did. Well, if you're struggling with bitterness and holding grudges and would like to pray about it and be set free, our prayer line is 1-800-PRAY-FOR-ME. That's 1-800-772-936. We'd love to pray for you. On that number again, 1-800-772-936. Well, thanks for joining us for Phil Galvin's story. I'm Jimmy Colfax, encouraging you to share your story with someone today.
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4: We were forbidden to go to scripture or learn about the Lord because Dad thought it would corrupt us and he didn't want our minds corrupted by religion. 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Because I thought there was no God, I would think nothing of stealing money out of mum's purse. And I was rude and cheeky and entitled, and I was a horrible child.
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0: That's such a good song, isn't it? It's Kane. It's New Division. It's Living Water. I'm Andy. Thank you very much for keeping me company tonight. Now, the spotlight's coming up. And this evening is a conversation that took place on the program Facing the Canon with Jay John. And he's going to be having a conversation with Sir Peter Vardy. That's coming up in just a minute on Night Vision.
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4: 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My name's Jen Spiker, and today I'm highlighting a program now heard in the Vision app. Canon Jay John is an evangelist, minister, speaker, broadcaster and writer who lives near London. He's been in ministry for four decades and has visited dozens of countries, speaking at churches, conferences and universities. Jay John loves to take the opportunity to sit with people and ask them about their life and journey of faith. In this episode, Jay John's guest is Sir Peter Vardy, who shares his journey from leaving school with just one O-level in music to building a major car dealership business, employing over 6,000 staff and selling around 200,000 cars each year. And we'll find out where Peter's faith and values come into the picture.
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5: I was reminiscing this morning with Killy. I think we've known you and Margaret for several decades.
6: Yes.
5: I can't quite remember where we first bumped into each other, but we've been friends for many, many years. We want to tell your story, Peter. Now, you left school with one O-level in music. How did you manage that?
6: Well, I got music lessons from the organist at the local church and sang in the choir, and my father was keen for me to sing. So he took me to Durham Cathedral and went to the music, the trials, voice trials and everything. And I got a place in the chorister school in the choir. So from 7 years old, I was living away from home.
5: Oh,
6: I was at boarding schools, but it was a great time.
5: But you came out with one O level. So did you not concentrate on your other subjects?
6: Well, I went in with a very poor record, and it was a miracle that I got there in the first place. Because I've had literacy problems all my life. And at school, they just said I was thick. Nowadays, it might be that I had dyslexia.
5: Yes.
6: I just got off to a very bad start.
5: I know.
6: And to be honest with you, I've never caught up. It's affected it has affected me all my life, reading and memory and all that sort of thing. And that's why it was amazing that I got involved with education.
5: Now, your parents are Christians, you're brought up in a Christian home. When did it become personal for you?
6: Really when I left school. I was singing in the cathedral morning and night. But when I left school and came home, I realized that faith was a personal decision, whilst my father and mother were very keen Christians. First generation Christians and really on fire. It was something that I needed to make a decision for myself. I might one day inherit my father's business, but I would never inherit his faith. And that was the personal decision I made.
5: Amazing. Yeah, as you said, Peter, you left school at 16. You joined your father's business. What was that business?
6: It was a Ford. Well, he had two businesses. He had a haulage business, which because he started with a hand cart and a horse and cart and ended up with lorries. And my older brother, David, he moved into that side of the business when he left school. And I joined my dad in a Ford dealership he had in Houghtonley Spring, a mining town in the northeast of England between Durham and Sunderland.
5: And you started initially like serving petrol and sweeping the floors until you passed your driving license and started selling cars.
6: That's it. I mean, it was amazing experience, really, because I worked in every department. So I was a mechanic, a paint sprayer, panel beater, served the petrol, cleaned the floor. There was only six of us in the whole dealership. We had to do all the jobs. But it was a very good grounding for me. But it was really when I was 17 and got my driving license that I really found what I loved doing, and that was selling. And my relationship with the customers was all important, to meet and meet the needs of the motoring public and sell them what they wanted and what they needed. And that proved to be very stimulating for me and very profitable for the company.
5: And then your father passed away and you inherited that business. And then over the years, you grew the business. Tell us about those years of growth.
6: Well, we had the one dealership in Houghtonley Spring, and we were very successful at selling a lot of cars. So the idea of growing and building more was an attraction to me. And so we ended up by 1989, we had 17 dealerships. By 2005, we had 100 dealerships. So I really loved selling, and I loved marketing cars and encouraging guys to come and work with me. And we ended up selling 200,000 cars a year. So we found the formula to make cars affordable. Now, that was Aston Martins and Rolls Royces, as well as Mini Metros and Ford Escorts. So it was an amazingly happy and successful time where I was in my element selling and marketing.
5: And how many staff did you employ at the height of your business?
6: 6,000.
5: And they all knew that you were a Christian, about your Christian values and principles, and you endeavoured to run your company with Christian values.
6: Yes, it obviously we're living out the my faith. When it was just six of us, it was quite easy because I saw them every day and all day. When it was 6,000 and there were 100 dealerships from Aberdeen to the south of England, it was more difficult. But we established values that were Christian values, and everyone carried the values card in their pocket. So we knew what the values were, and it was just a great time, and everyone enjoyed it because we were successful, because we were selling a lot of cars. I mean, I did the induction of the staff all the time, and I was telling the salesman that you're only selling them because I can't get to every customer myself, but please only say what I would say. So no lies, no stories, no anything. Just tell the truth, the whole truth, and nothing but the truth. And we will build a values-based company, which is what we did.
5: Amazing. I remember hearing you say, Peter, that you believe the best wisdom for leadership can be found in the Bible.
6: Well, it is. It's all there.
5: You don't need
6: to read much else because everything is there to learn from.
5: But you know, until I heard you say that, I remember hearing you say it, and then I kind of thought to myself, why have I never heard anyone else say that? You know, sometimes we devalue the wisdom of the Bible. Now, you had the opportunity to sell your company, and obviously you seized that opportunity. So once you sold the company, it was, I suppose, what's next, Lord? And what did you sense?
6: I didn't seize the opportunity to sell the company. I didn't have an alternative, to be honest with you. We floated the company, so we're on the stock market, and we floated the company at a price of 90 pence a share. And the offer came for £9 a share. And I had to say to the shareholders, this is a good deal or a bad deal. And I had to say, look, this is an amazing deal. I can't guarantee you a better deal than this if I don't accept the offer. So it was right at the time. It was a God-given opportunity for me and the shareholders and everybody else. And it was a very good run, and it's the biggest deal that's ever been done. I mean, the bid started at £5, £6, £7, £8, and got up to £9, and I just said, look, that's an amazing offer for the company. So we took the offer and then had to decide what happens next. We'd already developed the foundation. When we floated the company in 1989, we put a lot of the shares in the foundation, and obviously when the shares were sold at £9, the foundation got quite a healthy check.
5: Yes.
6: But throughout the time when I had the business, the foundation was very active. I mean, the first thing we did was build the schools in 1989, so we built 5 schools.
5: Yeah, tell us a bit more about that, Peter. How did you initially start with the first school? How did that come about?
6: Well, Margaret Thatcher and Kenneth Baker wanted to establish some schools outside of the local authority control. They just wanted some independent schools to prove what could be done. And they built 14, and a number of business leaders said they would help. So I sponsored the one in Gateshead, and we built a new school. David, my brother, was the project director. And we built the school, and it's been an outstanding success, still is. It's continually getting outstanding Ofsted reports.
5: And Peter, the ethos of all your schools, Christian ethos, Christian
6: yes.
5: values and principles,
6: yeah.
5: and the
6: yes.
5: and they have, like, in terms of academics, they've exceeded.
6: Oh, yes.
5: Excelled.
6: Yeah, that's it. I mean, Margaret Thatcher and Kenneth Baker, you know, agreed that it could have a Christian ethos. And that's how we got started. And they were very, very supportive of what we were doing. Obviously, Margaret Thatcher lost the next election and Tony Blair came in. But Tony Blair sent his Education Select Committee up to Gateshead to have a look at it, to say, you know, what are we going to do with these 14 schools? And the report back was that if we could replace all the schools in England with the Emmanuel College model, we've solved the problem of education in Britain. So it was an amazing, and that's in the books. Everybody's written about that. So that's fact.
5: Well, that is a huge encouragement to you, Peter, and to your, you know, to your whole Vardy family and your colleagues. What an encouragement.
6: Well, we said we'd build some more, and under Tony Blair, we built another 4. So he obviously was a neighbour of ours. Tony lived at Setchfield just down the road, and I used to sell cars to his wife.
5: Yes.
6: So they were customers of ours. So, no, it was a wonderful time in life to be able to help education. Education's an issue all over, isn't it?
5: Yes.
6: But we need to do our very best to set strong foundations for young people.
5: That's, yes.
6: And all the things I've done have been trying to get involved in early intervention. How early can we get involved with something so that we make lives better?
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0: On Night Vision, it's Alexander Pappas, I'm Mandy, and one-on-one counselling is the topic of conversation every night this week on Set Free with Pastor Ken Legg. And he's talking about how we have to understand what happened in the Garden of Eden, because it's crucial to understanding human problems that we have today. Because Genesis is not just an account of the creation of the world. No. It's also a documentation of the human behavior, where our problems all started from. You know, could you imagine if Adam and Eve were in the counseling lounge and they lay back on that, well, it all started when my wife ate a piece of fruit in the garden. It's a good conversation coming up on Set Free with Pastor Ken Legg in just a minute on Night Vision.
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4: In Jeremiah chapter 31, verse 3, the Lord said, "I have loved you, my people, with an everlasting love. With unfailing love, I have drawn you to myself." That was Jeremiah chapter 31, verse 3.
1: Vision.
5: Jesus said, "If you hold to my teachings, you are really my disciples. Then you will know the truth, and the truth will set you free."
6: The Bible speaks about the mystery of iniquity, and iniquity is a mystery. Why do people behave in a lawless way? Well, for thousands of years, people have tried to work out why people behave the way they do. The confusion over how to explain human behavior is underlined by the fact that there are so many different schools of psychology and psychotherapy. Most of these schools clash with each other. There's no consensus amongst leading experts regarding human behavior. The best commentary on this subject is the Word of God. The Bible tells us not only where we went wrong, but how we can be put back together again. It describes this in three phases. It talks about the generation of man, the degeneration of man, and the regeneration of man. God put us together in the first place. He knows how we went wrong, but more importantly, He knows how to put us back together once again.
5: This is Set Free with Ken Legg.
7: Hello, Phil's my name, and today author and pastor Ken Legg and I are talking about counselling, one-on-one counselling and helping others. Ken's raised a very important point just there. I think sometimes even Christians can underestimate the wisdom and insight into the problems of humanity that are found in the Bible and also bypass the counsel that it provides. Would you say that's a fair comment?
6: Yes, Phil. In fact, the Bible has got so much wisdom that we'd be a fool to ignore it. I think let's start with the book of Genesis because that's a foundational book in the Bible. Mm-hmm. Of course, the word Genesis means origins or beginnings. And so it's also described as the seedbed of the Bible. It contains in seed form, if you like, many of the fundamental truths of the Bible. And throughout the Bible, these doctrines are developed and brought to maturity, but they find their beginning back there in Genesis. Now, one of the chapters in Genesis, Genesis chapter 3, is estimated by many as the most important chapter in the whole of the Bible because evolution teaches that man started at the bottom of the ladder and made his way to the top, whereas Genesis 3 shows us that we actually started at the top and fell to the bottom, and we call this the fall.
7: And it's described in that way because that's foundational to Christianity, really, that belief, isn't it?
6: It is, and to our understanding of human behavior. And so we see that really all our problems stemmed from this root. And quite frankly, Phil, any attempt to understand the problems of humanity which doesn't take this into account, that is the origins of human life and the origins of human problems, where it all went wrong, will never really address core issues. See, without God's perspective on life's problems, we're always ever going to deal with the fruit of the problem and not the root. And of course, the root of the problem is our disconnectedness from God.
7: Very interesting. Understanding what happened in the Garden of Eden then is crucial to understanding the problems that we face here and now today. Is that what you're saying?
6: Yeah. In fact, if you look at the account of the fall, you just see just amazingly how relevant what happened there is to understanding what's going on in our lives today. For example, when Adam and Eve fell, they saw themselves differently. They began to look at themselves in a different way. They felt guilt and they felt shame. In fact, all our negative emotions are the result of this disconnectedness from God. See, it wasn't there before. There wasn't a feeling of fear. There wasn't a feeling of shame. There wasn't a feeling of guilt. But these things entered in as a result of that disconnection with God. And then, of course, there was a shift in the way that they saw God, the way that they began to look at God. Before, they were drawn to him, but then they drew back from him. They were afraid of him. They went and hid from him, if you like.
7: Yeah.
6: And sadly, Phil, a lot of Christians relate to God still on the basis of fear. John says there's no fear in love because perfect love casts out fear, and fear involves torment. And so God doesn't want us to relate to him on the basis of fear, but on the basis of love.
7: And it's going to be pretty difficult to trust somebody that you're scared of, isn't it?
6: Exactly, and that's why God wants to banish fear from our hearts. We'll never draw near to him when we're afraid of him. In fact, I would say this, Phil, that there's nothing more critical to spiritual growth than making the transition, if you like, from fear-based relationship with God to a love-based relationship with him.
7: And it's relationship that's really the key, isn't it? It's kind of almost the root of all of our problems that we face.
6: Well, a lot of counseling centers around relationships. You know, I mean, this world would be a wonderful place, Phil, if it just wasn't for the people, you know, that are in it. They'd be lonely without them, wouldn't it? And you know, again, let's go back to the garden, because Adam and Eve had a relationship, but that kind of broke down after the fall, as a result of the fall. You know, we were created in the image of God. Now, God is love. And so, if you like, man was like a flower opened up in full bloom, reaching out. He reached out to God, reached out to creation, reached out to one another. They love one another. What's the definition of love? Love always seeks the highest good of another person. Now, when they fell, they became like a flower closed up in bud. They became under the power of self-love. They were just looking out for themselves. So instead of caring for one another, they looked to meet their own needs through each other. In fact, Adam was willing to blame Eve to get him off the hook. You know,
7: which is because it was her fault.
6: Oh, I'm not going there, my friend. But you know, when you think about it, what a terrible, selfish thing to do. You know, I'll blame her, and that gets me off the hook. And then, of course, another thing is this, that they forgot that they were not really meant to draw their life from one another, to enjoy one another, to love one another, but not to draw their life from one another, but to draw that life from God. And what's happened today is, you know, as a result of our disconnectedness from God, we look to one another, you know, with unrealistic expectations. And that's where a lot of relationships go wrong. We're looking unrealistically to have needs met in each other. And so there's a lot of failure in that. There's a lot of disappointment. There ends up being a lot of blame and consequently hurt.
7: So if we're experiencing any relationship issues, you know, really we just think back to the Garden of Eden.
6: Blame Adam and Eve.
7: Blame them, and then we can deal with it.
6: You know, one of the things that God said to Eve, Phil, he said, you know, as a consequence of the fall, your desire will be for Adam and he will rule over you. Now, remember, that was not a consequence of creation, but a consequence of the fall. So there's this, what I call the desire for and the rule over syndrome. The woman would look to the man to meet her deepest need, even though he would never be able to fully satisfy her. And in return, of course, man would take advantage of that and will be tempted to rule over the woman to his own advantage. And so under the curse, it's control or be controlled. Now, of course, a common mistake is that when unrealistic expectations are not met in a relationship, you know what happens, Phil, is that people just leave one relationship and they go into another, believing that another person can meet those unrealistic needs. And and if you like, they leave one false god and find another one and continue to have their needs unmet, because there are some needs that only God can meet. And unfortunately, we look to people in an unrealistic way, and there's disappointment, there's breakdowns in relationship.
7: Well, it's that threefold cord, if you're talking in a marriage sense here.
6: Yeah.
7: You know, the threefold cord is not easily broken, and that, of course, is husband, wife, and the Holy Spirit.
6: That's right.
7: In the relationship, dealing to those issues, and it's a strong unit, but not dealing with those, things fall apart. And you know, God has a wonderful hope for the entire human race if we will get past ourselves and accept it, and that is Jesus Christ.
6: Yeah, and that's a wonderful thing about Genesis chapter 3 is that it didn't just end with that terrible fall. You know, the first prophecy came in, and it's actually a prophecy to Satan. The seed of the woman will bruise your head, you know. I'll get you. This is not the final chapter here. There's redemption coming, and of course the seed of the woman then becomes the message all the way through the Bible. And the great thing, Phil, about marriages and relationships is that there is an answer, and Jesus is the answer. In fact, I would say this, you know, we often talk about marriage problems. There's really no such thing as marriage problems. They're just sin problems. We're behaving sinfully and wrongly. But the answer to that, of course, is the new life that we have in Jesus Christ. And that's the message that starts to come through now. The seed of the woman is coming. You know, Jesus is coming. The one that was born of the virgin is coming into this world. And he can redeem us in every situation, whether it's negative emotions, whether it's broken relationships, whether it's our disconnectedness from God. Jesus is the one that brings the answer to those things.
3: 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Until then, remember, you don't have to carry that baggage. 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

Andy here with you on Night Vision, and it's time for a musical interlude. And the song that I have chosen to share with you tonight is by a group called New Song. The song is called Swallow the Ocean. It was released in 2013, so 13 years ago, and it's the title track of the album, okay, Swallow the Ocean. Now, this song, it's really very descriptive. It paints like a graphic picture. We as Christians talk about needing to know the love of God when we're broken, needing to know the healing of God when we're sick in body or soul, needing to have the hunger and thirst of the soul satisfied. And we seek to have those needs met by God. And that's great. We should be. Okay? He is the source of all our needs, is the answer to every question, regardless of what it is. But as we grow and mature in our faith, we learn things about God and we're amazed. Well, we should be amazed. And then we learn something else about God and then we're more amazed. And we can study the names of God and learn more about his attributes and we can be amazed by them. We can learn about his past miracles and how he intervened in the course of human events and is still doing so. And we're again left amazed. But every time we learn something new about God, it should drive home to us just how little we actually know about God, because he gets bigger and more complex as we go, as we grow, as we learn. The more we learn, the more we realize we don't know very much. He doesn't get smaller and more well known. In fact, he's beyond our comprehension. So the analogy of this song is that it's like we're trying to swallow the ocean. It's simply not possible. We can't know everything about God. We were going to spend the rest of this life learning about him, and then we're going to spend all eternity learning about him. And because eternity never reaches its end, our learning and understanding about God is never going to end either. So I hope you enjoy this song, Swallow the Ocean, by New Song, and it's next on Night Vision.

A great song, right? A really great song. Swallow the Ocean by New Song. And it's so true. Trying to know all there is to know about God is impossible. Now, doesn't mean, if I can't understand everything, what's the point of trying? My goodness, there is so much to know, so much to learn. And why wouldn't we want to learn as much as we possibly could? We'll never learn it all, but my goodness, let's give it a shot. We can spend our entire human lifespan and all of eternity trying to learn all there is to know about the greatness and the hugeness of God. We will never, ever, ever learn it all. I mean, one of my sons, when he gets an interest in something, he will spend his days and his nights for months on end learning everything he possibly can about it until he's got it down pat. And then he can regale it to you. He's wired that way. I'm going to challenge him, actually. Try investigating and learning all about God. He might not even come up for air. I hope you like that. It was a really great song, Swallow the Ocean by New Song. And this is Night Vision.

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1: Consider 2 Corinthians 3 verses 5 and 6. It says, our qualification comes from God. He has enabled us. In his classic book called Prayer, Dr. O. Hallersby wrote, prayer and helplessness are inseparable. Only those who are helpless can truly pray. Prayer therefore consists simply in telling God day by day in what ways we feel helpless. We are moved to pray every time the Spirit of God emphasizes anew to us our helplessness, and we realize how impotent we are by nature to believe, to love, to hope, to serve, to sacrifice, to suffer, to read the Bible, to pray, and to struggle against our sinful desires. End quote. Now let's be clear. Feeling helpless is different from feeling hopeless or worthless. It's simply acknowledging our total dependence on God. Jesus said in John 15, without me, you can do nothing. God will never give you an assignment that doesn't require his input, his favor, and his enabling grace. Every action of God in your life is designed to increase, not decrease, your dependence on him. If you can do it without God, you should stop and ask yourself, is this truly God? Paul wrote in 2 Corinthians chapter 3, we are confident of all this because of our great trust in God through Christ. It is not that we think we're qualified to do anything on our own. Our qualification comes from God. He has enabled us. David enjoyed all the privileges of being king, and yet he wrote in Psalm chapter 40, I am poor and needy, yet the Lord thinks upon me. You are my help and my deliverer. So remember this, never ever lose your sense of dependence on God. And that's Vision's Word for Today.
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0: Morning, John. We've finished. And Night Vision is almost finished, but not quite. Still got a little bit to go, and Forerunners is coming up. Now, I'm going to take you to ancient times this evening and share with you about Rahab the harlot who lived in Jericho at the time the Hebrews were coming out of their wilderness wanderings and into their promised land. That's coming up on Forerunners in just a minute on Night Vision.
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0: I want to tell you the story of Rahab the harlot in Jericho, who put her life in danger for God's people. When Joshua sent two spies to view the land of Jericho, they hid in the house of Rahab the harlot. Rahab's house was built along the wall of Jericho, a wall constructed whose primary purpose was to prevent illegal passage of unwelcome visitors. Now, when the king heard that Israeli spies were in town, he immediately sent word to Rahab, instructing her to bring forth the spies who'd entered her home. And Rahab disobeyed that command. She did not do what the king told her, and she hid the spies, even lying to protect their whereabouts. Later that evening, she secretly smuggled the spies out of the city by lowering them with a cord through her window and down the wall. Rahab knew little of the God of Israel, but enough to let her know that he was real, and she was prepared to help his people, and they promised her that she and her household would be saved so long as they stayed inside her home. She hung a scarlet thread in the window to identify that spot as her home. She disobeyed her pagan authorities and even placed her life in danger. But the result was that her life was spared. In fact, she's in the family line of Jesus, our Messiah. A similar act of smuggling is found in Acts 9:25. Soon after Paul's conversion, he spent several days with the disciples in Damascus, preaching and teaching in the synagogues. The Jews were so baffled by the change in Paul, they actually thought he was a threat. And the disciples, to save his life, lowered him down a wall to clear the city gates, and he was saved from any conspiracy of killing him. Some Christians believe that disobeying the governing authorities in restricted nations actually warrants persecution. So are Chinese Christians who refuse to register with the official church deserving of the beatings that they endure? In Islamic nations, do Muslims who convert to Christianity deserve to be stoned to death? While certain passages may be interpreted differently, all Christians do agree that we cannot allow government to force us to disobey God's laws. Of course, this doesn't permit Christians to exercise personal vendettas against the state. Disobedience is only warranted when we are forced to decide between loyalty to Christ and loyalty to the governing laws, and of course, on the question of life. Simply standing for Jesus today and his word will put a target on our back, but the persecuted church knows that he's worth it. Our brothers and sisters in Christ have been suffering for their faith in every country of the world for the past 2,000 years. And in fact, persecution against Christians is worse today than ever. We can't change the attitude of the world, but we can pray that God will strengthen his children as they hold fast to their faith in Jesus in light of the persecution they face.
3: 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Night Vision.

0: together.
1: All right, Night Vision's just about over. I'm Mandy. I'm about to head home, and I do want to thank you for spending the last few hours with me. I've really enjoyed myself. Hope you've enjoyed the music and the teaching, and I look forward to catching up with you again tomorrow evening from 7 Queensland time. Looking forward to it very much. Our memory verse for this week of the Treasury Project is Romans 12:1. It says, I urge you, brothers, by the mercies of God, to present your bodies a living and holy sacrifice, acceptable to God, which is your spiritual service of worship. Slightly longer verse, but an absolute ripper, don't you think? Let's go over that one more time. Romans 12:1. I urge you, brothers, by the mercies of God, to present your bodies a living and holy sacrifice, acceptable to God, which is your spiritual service of worship. Great verse in Romans 12:1. All right, I'll be back tomorrow evening from 7 Queensland time. Hope you can join me then. Let me leave you with the Aaronic blessing. Yivarechecha Adonai v'yishmorecha ye'er Adonai panavilecha v'hunecha yisa Adonai panavilecha v'yasem lecha shalom. May Adonai bless you and keep you. May Adonai shine his face upon you and be gracious to you. May Adonai lift up his face upon you and give you his peace. Shalom v'laila tov, goodbye and good night.

0: on Vision. That's Andrew Rip. I'll do it again. It's Steve Mack with you overnight. It's taking you through the wee small hours of your Wednesday morning. Great to have your company this morning. And on the way this hour, a little bit later in the hour, I'll get Des Kennedy on the phone. I actually had a chat with him yesterday, and we'll play that back, talking about men's emotional outlet. Sometimes men don't share things as much as what the ladies will. So I'm going to talk about that with Des a little bit later on this hour. Faith in the Future, Dr. Camille Majdali also along the way, talking about a deepening spirituality. And in just a few moments, Chuck Swindoll, an insight for living.
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5: Romans 12 verse 1 says, "Therefore, I urge you, brothers, in view of God's mercy, to offer your bodies as living sacrifices, holy and pleasing to God. 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
6: He was one of the most recognizable voices in American sports, a celebrity who called professional football games for decades. But behind the fame, Pat Summerall was slowly dying. Alone on a bathroom floor, choking on his own brokenness, Pat finally ran out of places to hide. What he discovered next changed everything. Jesus said, "Come to me, all who are weary and heavy laden, and I will give you rest." Not a sermon, not a finger pointed in shame, just rest. Hi, I'm Clayton Bjellin, and today on Insight for Living, Chuck Swindoll reminds us that grace doesn't lecture, it stoops, and it rescues.

Love that reaches up is adoration. Love that reaches out is affection. Oh, but love that stoops is grace. It isn't complete till you get to the part where he stoops and picks us up and puts us on our feet. It's with that symbol in mind, we turn to Philippians chapter 2 and look at these verses that are truly, as one man wrote, the greatest and most moving passage Paul ever wrote about Jesus. Greatest and most moving passage Paul ever wrote about Jesus. Just as a beautiful diamond needs a setting for it to serve a practical purpose, so verses of Scripture need the context, the setting. Now, this setting is about thinking along the same lines. See verse 1. If therefore there is any encouragement in Christ, any consolation of love, any fellowship of the Spirit, any affection and compassion, make my joy complete. Look closely, by being of the same mind. If you think together, you'll get along together. If you think about the same things the same way together, you'll have a closeness of fellowship. Maintaining the same love, united in spirit, intent on one purpose. In fact, he goes further. And I can feel that long index finger of the apostle pounding against my sternum as he says, do nothing from selfishness or empty conceit, but with humility of mind, we're back to our thinking, with humility of mind, let each of you regard one another as more important than himself. That is Christianity in a nutshell. Those of us who are unselfish and are not driven by empty conceit, who possess a humility of mind, God help us all to go there, who regard one another as more important than ourselves, we don't look out for our own personal interests, we look out for the interests of others. And Paul suddenly thinks, I need an example. I need an illustration. We say as a colloquialism of our time, I need a for instance. For example, and that leads him to the classic illustration of Jesus. Not surprisingly, he shows us Jesus in his condescension from heaven to earth, from the throne room of God to the cross, in the verses that follow. Now, this section is magnificent because it covers three facets of a scene that boggles the mind. In no other scene in Scripture are you able to get into the mind of the crucified one like here. This is the best section. It describes him before he came to earth, verse 6. It describes in his coming as a servant, verse 7, and the early part of verse 8. And then it describes his sacrifice on a cross, end of verse 8. Let's go before his incarnation. Referring to Christ Jesus, who although he existed in the form of God. Form of God. The Greek term is morphe, M-O-R-P-H-E. We have it in the middle of our word metamorphosis. In its original term, it meant the essential form that doesn't change. Keep that in mind. There's another word that is often translated form, and it's schema, S-C-H-E-M-A. We got our word scheme from it. They're different. Schema represents a form that changes. You say, what? So let me explain it further. We are in form human beings. We are not less or more than, we are human beings. From conception until death, we are human beings. That's our morphe. However, our schema is described in the stages we've been through as human beings. We begin as small as a period at the end of the sentence. Cynthia taught me that when she was pregnant with our children. That little thing inside me is the size of a period at the end of a sentence. So we begin as an embryo, and then we grow to fetus, and then we become a newborn. Our schema is changing. The newborn becomes a little baby. And as we begin to walk and talk and eat, or at least feed ourselves, we become little children.
Our schema is changing. Little children grow into young pre-teenagers, and then finally teenagers, and then young adults, and then middle adults, and then ornery adults. You reach a final stage of ornery, where you are growing older. Your schema keeps changing, but your morphe remains human. Back to the verse. Who, although he existed in the unchanging deity, the form of God. Second part of the verse is equally important. He didn't regard equality with God something to clutch, something to cling to, but he released that privileged position. Now, don't think for a moment he stopped being God. That's where the cults will take you away from the truth. He's just a man when he came to this earth, and as a man, he was subject to all the things of humanity, including sin. Wrong. As God, he knew no sin, did no sin, had no sin. Scripture states that. I love that translation in the New American Standard Bible. The verb means to clutch. If you're in a crowd and a thief is running through the group and grabs your purse, ladies, he will or she will clutch the purse and run. It's the word used of a thief or a robber, clutching something. But in this case, it isn't a robber, it's God himself, Jesus, the Son of God, existing in the unchanging deity of his essence. He did not regard that position in heaven something he would clutch and hold on to and not release. Why? Because he's humble of heart. Because to come to our rescue, he couldn't remain in heaven. So the plan of salvation required his giving up his will and releasing what had been his privileged position. And if you want to think of something remarkable, imagine that. The resplendent glory of the throne room of the Godhead, surrounded by the presence angels and the seraphim who flood the throne of God with their praises, having no need, knowing no pain, experiencing no rejection or mistreatment, he existed in that ideal place as God. But he said to the Father, "Yes, I will go. Unless you go, there will not be a sacrifice. I will be that sacrifice." So he did not regard it something to clutch. And so what did he do? Well, he became a servant. Expressed very clearly at the beginning of verse 7, he emptied himself. All sorts of theories called the kenotic theory, K-E-N-O-T-I-C, kenotic, from the Greek term kenosis, which is the word for emptying, translated here in that way. Of what did he empty himself? J.B. Lightfoot says he divested himself. But of what? Did he stop being God? What did he empty himself of? If you carry a Ryrie Study Bible, you will see in the footnote this sentence, very helpful sentence. It does not mean he surrendered any attributes of deity, but that he took on the limitations of humanity. Wonderful words. Wonderful description. Without releasing any of his deity, he took on all the limitations of humanity. More specifically, he voluntarily set aside the independent use of his divine attributes when he became a man. Undiminished deity in true humanity, one person called the incarnation. The incarnation. God in flesh. For the first time ever and never to be changed, deity became humanity. True humanity. True humanity. No play acting. He wasn't part angels, sprouting wings, didn't have a halo, didn't glow, didn't walk around a white robe, spotless sandals, going, ooh, cross hanging around his neck. Didn't know. That's all caricature. Had he walked on this earth today and were doing what he came to do, you wouldn't pick him out as anyone different. Just another human being.
in this case, another Jewish adult, another Jewish baby, grew to be a teenager, grew to be an adult. Most of us are older than he ever became on this earth. Amazing. True man. What does that mean? It means when he cried, his cheeks were wet with tears. It means when he was working in the carpenter shop and cut himself, it means he bled. It means when he slept, he snored. How's that? You hadn't thought of that before, had you? It means when he stumbled with his toe, he fell. It means when his heart was broken, he grieved. It means when he was tired, he went to bed. It means when he was hungry, he ate food. When he was thirsty, he drank liquids. He eliminated them just as we do. He was true humanity. However, he was God. He was the Lamb of God who took away the sins of the world. Look at the picture that Paul paints. No time to develop it all. I wish I could. He emptied himself, taking the form of a bondservant, being made in the likeness of a man, found in appearance as a man. Here's our word again. He humbled himself, becoming obedient to the point of death, even a cross kind of death. Obedient to whom? The Father. Death. Death? Death. Death? Death. Heart stopped beating. But not just any death. The absence of a definite article is significant, not on the cross, but on a cross. If your version reads the cross, it's a misstatement. It should read a cross. Obedient to death on a cross. When there is an absence of a definite article, the emphasis falls on the quality of the subject. A cross kind of death. All that a cross represented was his to endure. F.F. Bruce puts it in words you will never forget. It is difficult for us, after so many centuries during which the cross has been venerated as a sacred symbol, to realize the unspeakable horror, the disgust that the mention, the very thought of the cross provoked. In polite Roman society, the word cross was an obscenity not to be uttered in conversation. This utterly vile form of punishment was that which Jesus endured, and by enduring it, he turned that shameful instrument of torture into the object of his followers' proudest boast. Paul wrote, "As for me, I will boast only about the cross of our Lord Jesus Christ," Galatians 6:14. An incomprehensible turning upside down of all the accepted values of his day. It was an obscenity. In our day, it's jeweled and finds its way around the necks of women and men. In our day, sometimes the most decorative part of a church is a cross. How incorrect. When we were designing this building, I had very little to do with most of it. That's why it looks so great. I kept my hands out of it. But I had a lot to do with the cross. No special super duper lighting, no bronze, no glistening glitter. Keep the sandpaper off of the wood. Let's use timber that's rugged. No glistening glitter. Keep the sandpaper off of the wood. Let's use

beam. He only carried the cross beam. He couldn't have carried that much weight. The cross beam is about 200 pounds. He dragged that. And when that found its way to the cross, it was strapped onto the vertical because other victims would be used, so they would unstrap it and have another victim carry the cross beam, and on we could go. May I shock you? It may be even more vivid if we would hang there an electric chair or a syringe used in capital punishment. It is an instrument of horror, so disgusting to his culture and day, you didn't even use the word cross in sophisticated societies. Even death on a cross. It is a dreadful thing. It is a vile thing. Why do I camp on it like this? Because it's on that cross he screamed in agony, "Eloi, Eloi, lama sabachthani? My God, why have you forsaken me?" You don't think of the scream coming from the lips of Jesus unless you understand it was on a cross kind of death he died, and the Savior was bearing your sins and my sins, the sins of the world. And the Father, for the first and only time in their existence together, turned his back. And Jesus felt in that agonizing moment the abandonment that sin brought. That's when he bore all the sins of the world. When I survey the wondrous cross on which the Prince of Glory died, my richest gain, I count but loss. I pour contempt on all my pride. Well, of course. Who else has died for you? No one. Who else paid the complete penalty for you, your sins, your wife, your husband's, your family, your children, your grandparents, and back, and forward? No one. No one. Even death on a cross. Charles Wesley put it well, "'Tis mystery all, the immortal dies." Is it any wonder that when he left us a symbol, he left it a series of actions done without words? I've run out of words. I can't go any further. It says it should be. When you're in the presence of that kind of humility, you are dumbstruck. You sit and stare, and you should. He gave us a piece of bread to use. "I received of the Lord that which also he had given to me," writes Paul. The night in which he was betrayed, he took bread, and having given thanks, he broke it. And he said, "Here, take this and eat it in remembrance of me." In the same manner also, he took the cup and looked at the wine in the cup and said, this liquid represents my blood. Drink it in remembrance of me. Fools that came in later days called Christians cannibals, drinking the blood of Jesus. Please. These are symbols. We don't worship the bread. We don't worship the cup. We don't worship the wooden cross. We worship the Savior. And because he has done this for us, two questions have to be answered when we come to the table. First, are we clean? And second, why not? It doesn't matter what church you're a part of. It doesn't matter what your age or gender is. It doesn't matter your roots or the debauched life you may have lived, or rather good life. It doesn't matter. We're all rotten, stinking sinners. That's all we are. We're no better than Pat Summerall hanging over the toilet there in Augusta, Georgia, throwing out his guts. I have no feeling of shame whatsoever. I have a feeling of gratitude that he would even have the courage to write it for every one of us addicted to something could read. Are my hands, is my heart clean? If I know Jesus, if I'm walking with him, yes. If I don't know him, no. This is for the Lord's people. I didn't set up the rules. So if you don't know Christ and you choose not to receive him, don't take the elements. Why would you? But if you know him and you're walking in the light, why would you let them pass?

0: We embrace the bread, the cup. So the real issue is, where are you today in light of the cross? Let's bow our heads together. I'd like you to just sit quietly for a few moments. As some of you trust Christ as your Savior, others of you find cleansing. Thank you, Father, for the cross. Thank you for the one who died for us there, for that sacred head, now wounded, with grief and shame, weighed down. Thank you for the bread, the body of our Savior, given in humility for us. We love you, Father. Thank you for the table. Thank you for our Savior's blood that keeps on cleansing us from all sin, that divine detergent that washes us clean inside and out. We worship you, our Father, and we thank you for the plan that required the blood of the Lamb. Our Father, meet with us in a very special way during this time of silent meditation. May we be lost in the thought of the one who left heaven and died on a cross kind of place.
1: The servant who came didn't arrive with fanfare or demand recognition. He emptied himself, took the form of a bondservant and died the vilest death imaginable, all to rescue broken people like you and me. Now that's not religion, that's grace. And if you've never surrendered your life to the one who paid it all, well, today is the day. Chuck.
2: My mother was a wise woman, relentless too. From the time I was old enough to string sentences together, she was pressing scripture into me. Memorize this. Learn that. Hide it in your heart. Honestly, when you're young and restless and there are a thousand other things competing for your attention, a mother's insistence on scripture memory can feel, well, a little annoying. But oh, how wise she was. Because here I am, decades later, with eyes that don't cooperate the way they used to. The pages of my beloved Bible, dog-eared, marked up, worn soft from a lifetime of handling, are nearly impossible for me to read now. But those promises, they come to my lips like sweet honey, spontaneously, effortlessly, right when I need them most. A friend told me recently that my body may be past 90, but my mind still responds like a 40-year-old. I'm not sure that's entirely accurate, but I'll take it. And I'll tell you why it's true, to whatever extent it is. It's because God's word is hidden in my heart, deeply, permanently. And nothing, not age, not failing eyesight, not the relentless march of time, can reach in and take it out. The grass withers, the flowers fade, but the word of God abides forever. I believe that today more than I've ever believed it in my life, and that's precisely why I refuse to grow weary in well-doing. We have something the world is desperately searching for: hope, real hope, not optimism, not positive thinking, the timeless, unshakable hope of the cross we proclaim. Let's tell them together, because there is indeed hope.
1: Thanks, Jack. 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

0: keep
1: Jeremy Rosado, keep holding on. Sidewalk Prophets and Ben Fuller, unbelievable. It's Steve Mac with the overnights. Now, yesterday I had a bit of a yarn with Des Kennedy on the line, and I'm going to play that back for you real soon, talking about men's emotional outlets, how men often don't share when they've got problems, and they really need to. I'm going to talk about that with Des real soon. Music from Paul Baloche on the way, Elevation Rhythm, and in just a few moments, Dr. Camille Majdali, Faith and the Future.
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6: Well, on Faith and the Future, we're talking about reaching out to our own backyard here in Australia. You know, Camille, when we think of Jesus saying, "I will build my church and the gates of hell will not prevail against it," there is something very important in knowing that he is the one who will inspire and refire Australian Christian believers to reach out to this nation. Of course, a part of that is going to be moving from a low-level faith that we talked about a little earlier and moving into a deeper spirituality where we are in touch with God, hearing from the Holy Spirit, knowing what move to make next.
7: Well, you've hit the nail on the head, Neil. If we're going to reach our own backyard, it's more than just understanding the times and the changes in the community. And it is more than just applying some good ideas to the situation. There are no blueprints or manuals to tell us how to make a difference evangelistically and in discipleship in Australia. They don't exist. What does exist is the presence of the Holy Spirit and the Word of God, the Bible. We need to be as spiritually tip-top as we possibly can to make a difference in the community. And furthermore, I would add, we need to be more overtly in touch with the Holy Spirit. If he wants to come into the service, if he wants to invade the service, if he wants to interrupt the service, then welcome, Holy Spirit. We need that. Because the truth is, and I'm hearing this even from secular sources, that people today in our communities are now open for a spiritual experience. If we don't offer it, there's a whole host of others who will.
6: And as believers, if we don't take time to listen to the voice of the Holy Spirit, we won't hear his stirrings of our own hearts.
7: Well, that's true. And besides, if you read the book of Acts, and it's still as powerful, as inspiring, and as relevant today as it's ever been, the apostles, especially in the early chapters of Acts, they were genuinely led by the Spirit. They were like the sails fully extended on the mast. They caught the wind of the Spirit. The Spirit carried them to wherever they needed to go, whether it was in Jerusalem, Judea, or Samaria, or to the uttermost parts of the earth. That's what they did. And they were called the men who turned the world upside down. As God did it for them and through them, he can do it for us in these latter days.
6: Camille, if we're talking about a deepening spirituality, is that an experience that we have, or is it a process that we work towards?
7: Well, Neil, many people are looking for that high experience, and it can be an experience that takes you on a spiritual height, but it is a process as well. It is a walk with God, and it is something like the pearl of great price, worth getting rid of everything else in order to obtain. Maturity determines and demands that we be open to the walk, but at the same time be ready for the experience.
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0: Joining me on the line is Des Kennedy from Momentum Australia, and he's the best Irishman I know, absolutely.
1: Probably the only Irishman you know.
0: Oh, no, I actually know a few Irishmen, to be honest. There we go, but to be sure, I know a few. But look, we're talking about men's issues, men's health, men's emotional health as well. You know what? Sometimes men don't have an emotional outlet. Now, of course, men are always told it's not manly to cry. It's not, you know, it's not manly to show your emotions. And so men tend to bottle things up, don't they?
1: They do. And, you know, it's a serious thing, you know, from a health point of view, but also from a spiritual point of view. Now, one of the things that we recommend to men on Momentum is to get alongside a couple of other men. Like, for example, last weekend I was at a men's retreat, and it was amazing because the guys were so open and honest about their world. They were breaking down. They were crying about situations, you know, problems with marriages, problems with all sorts of different situations that they face. But when they get into a safe environment, they can release all that. And it's so important that men get to release what's bottling up inside them, because if they don't, you know, there's lots of outcomes and they're not good outcomes. And so it's really important that men, you know, men get alongside other men. Get somebody that you know who's in the same life trajectory as you are, and get alongside them and just talk openly about what's happening in your world. And if it's something you don't like, then talk about it. And it's amazing the release you get when, I mean, there's the old adage, a problem shared is a problem halved. And, you know, there's a huge amount of truth to that. But also from a Christian point of view, you know, the Bible talks at length about taking things to God in prayer. And it has the same impact, right? It you know, when you share it with God, you're having it, you're, you know, dealing with it, you're releasing it in terms of its hold on you. And so, you know, that's why the Bible encourages to talk to God, who is always there to listen.
0: Absolutely. Now, of course, I mentioned at the start that, you know, often men feel it's not manly to cry. Well, and you said that, you know, at this men's retreat, guys were, they were opening up and they were in tears over certain situations. And I think that can be a stress relief as well for guys in the right situation.
1: Totally. Yes. I mean, it takes a lot of guts for a guy to get on his knees and be in tears about what's happening in his world. And, you know, and that's bravery. That's being strong, as opposed to being seen as weak. Sadly, would say, when men are, you're emotional about what's going on in their world, they're weak. It's not true. It's actually the very opposite. The men who are prepared to stand up and be vulnerable and talk about what's really happening in their world are really strong.
0: Mm. Absolutely. Couldn't agree more. Now, I'm not going to cry over it, but but I think you're saying sharing a problem. And there's one thing that comes to mind. If you don't share your problems with someone, like if you don't say something, no one knows. You're the only one that knows. That's true. Someone else knows about your problem, there may be someone who can help you. If no one knows, how can anyone help?
1: That's exactly right. And, you know, and that's why men's sheds and all sort of men's groups are so important, because they allow guys, when they build up trust, they open up about the world. I mean, it's the old adage where, you know, men facing each other won't necessarily talk about their world, but if they're standing alongside somebody, you know, they will open it. Whenever, in my days of running men's groups in Queensland, you know, we had a fishing group and there was like 109 guys in the fishing group. And what was interesting about that was that all the men lined up on the beach and you know, throwing in their rods. And because they're standing and not looking into somebody's eyes, they're happy to talk about their world. So get alongside a couple of mates, go out for a coffee, find somebody, as I said before, who's in the same trajectory as you, you know, who you trust, who you happen to open up with, and them with you. So it's a two-way street. And it's amazing the impact that can have.
0: Well, Des, thank you for joining us today on 96.3, and we'll catch up with another subject next week. And Des Kennedy, Momentum Australia, and to check out more about Momentum Australia, Des, where do people go?
1: You go to our website, momentumaustralia.org. 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
0: That's fantastic. Thank you, Des, for your time today.
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3: I set my sights on shiny things that crumble into rust, that fade into the dust. 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

0: Supposed to me, make it well. Overnights on Vision Christian Radio. Steve Mack with you for a Wednesday morning, a little after 1 a.m. Eastern, a bit after 11 p.m. on a Tuesday evening in the West. And Dr. Michael Youssef and Leading the Way coming up in a few moments. Taking Down the Big Three is the title of the message. Some weird news for you from the fun but weird news files. And later on, the Live Lounge featuring Toby Mack and For King and Country. All that and more on the way, but right now, a check in on the weather for your Wednesday ahead. Sydney looking at some showers, 9 to 19. Melbourne, showers, 9 to 16. Brisbane, mostly sunny, 11 to 22. Perth, sunny, 8 to 21. Adelaide, sunny, 6 to 16. Hobart, cloudy, 6 to 12. Canberra, very chilly overnight, minus 3 to 16, but a sunny day. And Darwin, a sunny top of 32 degrees.
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3: We can all be encouraged by Colossians chapter 3, verse 1. Since you were raised from the dead with Christ, aim at what is in heaven, where Christ is sitting at the right hand of God. That was Colossians chapter 3, verse 1.
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5: Once you decide to live righteously and selflessly for Christ, you're going to have opposition. 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
6: Thank you for making time in your day for Leading the Way with Dr. Michael Youssef, as he looks forward to giving you a look at the schemes the devil leverages to keep you from living a righteous life. 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
5: We have started a series of messages from the Epistle of James entitled 12 Evidence of Faith. We have seen the theme of James' epistle. It's very simple. Anybody can claim to be a Christian. But James is saying, it's fine, you can claim all you want, but is there evidence to that claim? I mean, if you're guilty of being Christian, is there any evidence to convict you in a court of law? And then he goes on to list at least 12 of those evidence in that epistle. And we have seen 7 of them so far. The first evidence is joy in the midst of trouble. Then defeating temptation, feeding on the Word of God, loving the unlovable, doing regular self-examination. And number 6, the control of the tongue. And number 7, asking and receiving godly wisdom, heavenly wisdom from above. Today we come to evidence number 8. How to take down the three superpowers that are working against us. And I hope you already turned to James chapter 4. Look with me, please, as we examine these 12 verses. James here makes it very clear that spiritual warfare is for real, is part of the Christian life. It is part and parcel of living with eternity in your heart. That's what he is trying to tell us here in these few verses. First, the flesh. What is that flesh? Is that the human body? Not necessarily. In the Greek, there are two words that translated flesh. The human body is one word, but our fallen nature that we inherited from Adam is also called the flesh. So what is that fleshly desires? Listen carefully. How do I recognize that fleshly desires? How does it manifest itself? Selfish ambitions, viewing ourselves better than others, placing ourselves at the center of the universe, or highly valuing my ideas and my opinions. Always want to do things my way, not God's way. That is the legacy we've inherited from Adam. It's called the flesh, the old nature. Several names for it in the scripture. So what happens to that legacy when we become believers? What happens? Does the flesh die? No. The flesh, with all of its selfish and self-centered ambitions, become like a deposed dictator. I know dictatorship. I can sense dictatorship when I see it. I lived in terror the first 18 years of my life of the treachery of dictatorship. Before we come to Christ, the flesh is a dictator. It's dictating, you do this and you have no control. You follow your slave. You're in chains. So when Christ comes into my life, what happens? When he comes into your life, what happens? That flesh, that dictatorship is going into exile. And when I become born again, that dictatorship called the flesh, with all its envy and bitterness and hatred and jealousy and selfishness and lust and pride, became deposed. Not dead, just deposed. And you don't have to have a 200 IQ to realize that deposed dictators do not like to be deposed. And they're not very happy. And they're angry. And they always want to come back to power. They always want to come back to power. Now, you can choose to live in fear of that old dictatorship, the deposed dictatorship of the flesh. Or you can choose to have victory over that, because that's what Jesus wants you to have. He gave you the Holy Spirit so that you will have power over the dictatorship of the flesh. He gave you the Holy Spirit to empower you to live victoriously. Amen. Now, let me tell you an example from history to illustrate to you what I'm trying to say. All right? Between 1971 and 1979, there was a dictator in Uganda, a beautiful country in Africa. Between 71 and 79, there was a dictator by the name of Idi Amin. During those 8 years of miserable dictatorship, Idi Amin murdered 350,000. That's what we know. 350,000, mostly Christians. He imprisoned countless others. The people of Uganda, and I know many of them at that time, they lived in fear. They were terrified of Idi Amin. So in 79, with the help of the neighboring Tanzania, with Julius Nyerere, they deposed that dictator and defeated him and sent him out into exile. And he went to live in Saudi Arabia between 1979 until he died in the year 2003. Listen carefully. I'm not just giving you an example of history for the sake of example of history. I want to prove something to you. Between 79 and 2003, while this dictator is in exile, thousands of Ugandans lived in fear of that dictator. Some were loyal to him, and they wanted to install him back by their free will. This continuous fear and loyalty to the old dictator, the deposed dictator, put them in conflict with the newly elected, democratically elected government. Now I come to the Christian life. Now I come to the flesh and explain from that history. There are Christians who are either living in fear of that old slavery or remain loyal to that deposed dictator called the flesh. But Christ, the liberator, has come into your life and into my life to liberate us from the deposed dictator, the flesh. Yes. Christ came to give us liberty over the flesh, all the old nature. Christ came to defeat and set us free from the old nature, the flesh, the tyranny of the flesh. What James is saying, every time you let the old nature out of its cage, every time you let the old nature out of its exile, what happens? conflict, and turmoil will be the norm. Now translate that into your life. Think about the times when you allowed the flesh out of its cage and how chaos, conflict, grief. You desire what you don't have, he said. Then you covet and you can't obtain. So you fight and you quarrel. Now there's a biblical principle that I plead with you. Don't miss it. Here it is. A covetous person is an ungrateful person. When you are filled with thanksgiving, when you are filled with thanks living, you are too busy to covet somebody else's stuff. James said, when you ask and you don't receive, why? Because you ask with the wrong motive. Covetous desire will not only lead you into wrong actions, it will lead you to pray the wrong prayer. And when God does not answer your wrong prayer, you get angry with God. And then your anger and resentment toward God inevitably is going to spill over into your relationships with other people. And you become angry with those whose prayers have been answered. How? Because you think God has let you down. He's let you down. Listen to me. When you pray, and you can pray and ask for anything you want. I mean, God is not going to fall off his throne because you asked for something. But listen to me. When you conclude in your heart and in your spirit, in your mind, that thy will be done, and when you pray the will of God, contentment is going to grab hold of you because you are contented that you are obeying the will of God. When you pray for the glory of God, you'll be amazed what he gives you. Second enemy is the world. Again, when the Bible talks about the world, it's not talking about the beautiful outdoor or the planet Earth, nature. No. When the Bible talks about the world, it's talking about the world system. And there is no secret that the world system is at enmity with God. It's constantly in a state of rebellion against God. Sadly, many Christians get caught up and have fallen into the wheels of the world system. Spurgeon used to say, and I'm quoting from memory here, Christians are the only soldiers who fraternize with the enemy. Beloved, here's a rule of thumb. Listen to me. Whenever you compromise your Christian conviction under the guise of witnessing or whatever it is, you are fraternizing with the enemy. Whenever you compromise your biblical values, you are a friend of the world system. I am privileged to have non-Christian friends. I go to their parties, I go to dinners with them, and I'll go to their functions. But I share Christ with them, and they know that I ain't going to compromise nothing for them. Listen to me. Both the Old and the New Testament has an imagery that runs through it. That God's people are the bride, and God is the bridegroom. In the Old Testament, Israel was the bride of Jehovah. In the New Testament, it tells us that the church is the bride of Jesus Christ. Amen? Amen? That's in the scripture. It's very clear. And that is why James is saying, fraternizing, flirting, compromising, appeasing the world system is a form of adultery. He said, I don't commit adultery. That's what he's saying. Don't shoot the messenger now. And if you go to the Old Testament, Isaiah and Jeremiah, Ezekiel, and certainly Hosea. If you've never read the book of Hosea, go and read it. Use this figure of speech to address Israel as an adulterous generation. And Paul said in 2 Timothy 4:10 of one of his disciples by the name of Demas, he said he succumbed to the lure of the world. He succumbed to the world system that he had forsaken me. And beloved, let me tell you something. It breaks my heart to tell you this, but it is the truth that we have lots of Demas-type preachers in the church today. They want to please this world's system so much that they sold out their convictions. They want to be accepted by this politically correct culture so much that they approve what God disapproves. They want to be liked so much by this fallen system that they become spiritual adulterers. The third enemy that James talks about here is the devil. Verse 6, God opposes the proud, but he gives grace to the humble. Verse 7, submit yourselves to God then, resist the devil, and he will flee from you. Verse 8, come near to God, and he'll come near to you. Wash your hands and purify your hearts. Verse 10, again, humble yourselves before the Lord, and he will lift you up. Don't miss what I'm going to tell you. Don't miss it. Because fighting these three superpowers, the flesh, the world, and the devil, corresponds to the three members of the Trinity, Father, Son, and Holy Spirit. The world is in conflict with God the Father. The flesh is in direct conflict with the Holy Spirit. Paul said in Galatians, there's a war going on, the flesh against the spirit and the spirit against the flesh. Then the devil opposes God the Son. Let me ask you a question. What is the sin that caused Lucifer, the angel of light, who was serving at the throne of God, be thrown out of heaven? What was that sin? God bless you. Therefore, you can be absolutely sure that pride is Satan's chief weapon in the battle against the saint and the Savior. What is God's goal for you? You, child of God, you, the believer in the Lord Jesus Christ as your Savior and Lord. There's a goal, and it's mentioned in the scripture many times. There's one goal: becoming like Christ. Becoming like Christ. What is the greatest characteristics of Christ? Though he was God, yet he did not count that equality to be something to be grabbed, but he surrendered it. He humbled himself and took a form of a man. Satan's goal for you is the opposite of God's goal for you. God wants us to be dependent on his grace. Every moment and every second of the day, Satan wants us to be dependent on ourselves. Every time Satan infiltrates our ego and inflates our pride, he entices us. He lets the dictator out of its cage. Very quickly, there are three keys to victory. They're right here in the text. Three keys to victory. James gives them to us. Very quickly, there are three keys to victory. They're right here in the text.

using the concept of submission. Submission is a dirty word in our culture. Even Christians, they snub and ridicule the idea of submission to anyone. I want you to imagine an army anywhere, where the private or the corporal decides to take it upon himself and act as a general. And he starts commanding the troop like he's a general. Now, I want you to think about this. Chaos will rule supreme. It's a disaster, and defeat is the end result. But that works everywhere. It works in the home, works in the church, works in the country, works everywhere. God placed parents in authority over their children. Children who submit to their parents' authority are blessed. Today, we have parents who are obeying their children. I want to do what my kids want. Really? That's not what the scripture says. The same thing happens in the church. God placed spiritual authority. Leaders in the church are not perfect. Their decisions are not perfect. But submission to spiritual authority is the key to victory. Now, we might not like the laws in the United States. And I thank God that we still live in a country where we can work hard to change the laws. But once it's a law, we are to obey it. Even if I don't like the slow speed limit. I am under obligation to obey it. But what happens if the law is contrary to the Word of God? We're going to be like the early Christians. We'll be like the early church. We're going to say, God is to be obeyed and not Caesar. And then be prepared to pay the price. The second key to victory is draw near to God, and He will draw near to you. What is that drawing near to God? Listen carefully. This is not physical activities. It's something you have to do physically. Drawing near to God is an inward. It's an inward activity. It's by constantly listening to His Word and constantly giving back His Word back to Him. How do you know that you're drawing near to God? You know that you're drawing near to God when you immediately repent of the sin that you've committed. Your spirit has become so sensitive, you don't wait for a day or a two or wait till you go to church on Sunday and then confess. You become so sensitive to the Holy Spirit that you immediately confess. You know you're drawing near to God. You know you're closer in intimacy with God. You're constantly being cleansed and purified. That's what He said here. Yes. Third key to victory. Humble yourself before the Lord. And then He says something about mourning and weeping. And I know probably some of you said, yeah, what did James want us to do? Look miserable all the time and walk around with a sour face and look like being baptized in vinegar? No. This has nothing to do with outward appearance. Has nothing to do with the outward appearance. It's an inward. It's an inward. All of these keys are inward. When you become sensitive to what grieves the heart of God. There's a final warning in verses 11 and 12. I don't want you to miss it. He is saying, get rid of your critical spirit. Get rid of your critical spirit. Because a critical spirit is going to keep you from victory every time. It will. It will keep you from victory for sure. Verse 11, brothers, do not speak evil against one another. Did you know that a critical person is a prideful person? A critical person is the person who's saying, God, I'm the judge, not you. I'm going to sit on the throne. I'm going to judge everybody. But you will receive victory every time you resist the devil by not unfairly and unjustly criticizing a brother or sister. I know this is a tall order, but I'm here to testify to you regarding the defeating of the critical spirit. Now, of course, there's a difference between rebuking a sinning brother, which we have a biblical mandate for, that we ask the brother who is in sin to repent and turn to the Lord. And we point that sin, not criticize him as a person or her as a person, but the sin. And it's not in the spirit of criticism, but in the spirit of restoration, because we want to restore the brother or sister. Today, you can expose

0: the critical spirit to God. And He will begin to do in you. I know what He's done in my life and in many others. I know what He did for me. And I know He will do it for you.
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0: good.
1: Yeah, he is good. Matthew West there and good. And Jason Gray, Be Kind. You're on Overnights on Vision. It's time right now for a little bit of light-hearted weird news. From our weird files this morning, now we're going to the Czech Republic this morning. What's happened there? Well, a total of 2,461 bathers braved the very freezing cold waters of the Czech Republic's second largest lake to break a world record for the largest polar bear dip. Czech freediver Dave Vankel organised the attempt at most lake, where most of the water is freezing, and the water was measured at below 50 degrees Fahrenheit, which is rather chilly. The bathers took the record from 1,799 cold weather swimmers who took the plunge at Ice Swimmers Convention in Poland in 2015. Vankel previously held the record for the longest swim under ice. Brave held no fins, no diving suit, which he set in 2021 and only lost in March of this year. Let's also give some credit to an Aussie bloke from Victoria in February of this year. And Williams managed to hold his breath for the entire distance of a 182-metre swim under ice without any breathing apparatus or chance to come up for air. His very, very cool effort broke the world record. There we go. Yeah, swimming under ice for 182 metres. That is very impressive indeed. Just some weird files for this morning.

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1: Indeed, you are on the Live Lounge, or in the Live Lounge, if you like, for a Wednesday morning. And a couple of great songs in the Live Lounge for King Country on the way real soon, but right now, let's kick off the Live Lounge for this morning with some Toby Mac. Love Breakthrough, live version of this song.

If I could speak with human eloquence and angelic ecstasy, but I don't love, I'm nothing but the creaking of a rusty gate. If I speak God's word with power, revealing all his mysteries and making everything as plain as day, and if I say to a mountain, jump, and it jumps, but I don't love, I'm nothing. If I give all I own to the poor, or if I even go to the stake to be burned as a martyr, but I don't have love, I've gotten nowhere. So, no matter what we say, no matter what we believe, no matter what we do, we're bankrupt without love.

0: an acoustic version of the song The Proof of Your Love for King and Country. And this song is taken straight from 1 Corinthians 13:1-13, which we all know is known as the love chapter. They wrote the song to be both an encouragement and a challenge, because while we very often say the right kind of words that sound very spiritual, actually living lives that reflect godly, biblical, sacrificial love is very hard. And the wonderful thing about this song is that you don't have to wonder where those lyrics come from or what's motivated them, because they sound so close to what you will read in Corinthians, with a little musical creativity thrown in, of course. It's easy to think that the love chapter is a response to a life that is all warm and fuzzy and rosy. However, the kind of love that's expressed in Corinthians has to come from a life that's harsh, challenging, and even immersed in conflict. Expressing real love actually comes when we're most under pressure. However, when we respond lovingly, as expressed in Corinthians, we are representing Jesus very well. The song came out on the album Crave back in 2012 for King and Country in the Live Lounge this morning. The Proof of Your Love, overnights on Vision.
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0: Just our Queen and his song Judas, overnights on Vision Christian Radio. Steve Mack with you for a Wednesday morning. Welcome to Wednesday, a bit after midnight in the west, a bit after 1:30 a.m. Central, a little after 2 a.m. Eastern time. We'll focus on the family in a few moments. Providing hope to a doubting culture is the title of the message. Also on the way, Mandy Warby with Four Runners, talking about Mary Tagu and going back to the year 1841. I hope I pronounced that name right. I got the Mary part right. There we go. And also heading to God's Word, our Bible study again this morning. We're still delving into the book of Isaiah chapter 40. Right now, though, we'll look at the weather for the capitals for Wednesday. Sydney showers 19. Showers also in Melbourne 16. Mostly sunny for Perth 21. And a mostly sunny day in Brisbane 22. Adelaide mostly sunny 16. Cloudy in Hobart 12. Very cold start to the day in Canberra with -3, but a mostly sunny top of 16. And Darwin, a sunny day, a top of 32 degrees. This is a new day.
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7: In Colossians chapter 1, verses 9 to 10, it says, "We pray that you'll have great wisdom and understanding in spiritual things so that you'll live the kind of life that honors and pleases the Lord in every way." 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
10: You have to be honest, coming to faith can absolutely, an intellectual component of that is often very important for people, but there's also a spiritual component where you have to let your guard down and you have to open yourself up to the possibility that God may be the thing you were looking for all along. And when that happens, when the head and the heart meet, that can be just the most extraordinary thing.
11: That's Justin Brierley. He's a popular writer and podcaster in the UK, and he's convinced that we're witnessing a growing wave of Christian faith replacing the secularism in the culture. The question is, are we ready for it? Welcome to Focus on the Family with Jim Daly. I'm John Fuller.
12: John, I visited with Justin on my podcast, Refocus with Jim Daly, and we had a great conversation about what he's observing in the culture. That's kind of the theme of the podcast, mm-hmm. is culture. And also what he's observing among agnostics and atheists. There is quite a wave, I think, occurring. There's been some notable atheists now that have come to the Christian perspective, Christian faith. And like Justin, I believe we have an amazing opportunity to share the gospel right now. And that's what we talked about during our visit. I first met Justin in London when we were promoting our new documentary film, Truth Rising, produced with the Colson Center, which fits right into the discussion today. And I want to urge you to be part of this movement to impact the culture.
11: And Justin Brierley is a Christian apologist, a very popular author, and his book that forms the basis for this discussion is called Why I'm Still a Christian. After two decades of conversations with skeptics and atheists, the reason I believe. And Justin has two very popular podcasts. One is The Surprising Rebirth of Belief in God, and the other is called Re-Enchanting. And let's go ahead and hear that conversation with Justin Brierley on today's episode of Focus on the Family with Jim Daly.
12: Justin, thanks for joining me today on Focus on the Family.
4: Thank you so much. Great to be with you.
12: Let's get into it. You believe that Christians need to be well-rounded. That sounds good. You know, studying and knowing the word and knowing the world we're in. How important is it for cultural understanding?
4: It's hugely important because if we don't know what we believe and why we believe it, then when those difficult questions come, when we have those cultural conversations, you know, we're going to be left stranded. And so absolutely, I think we've got more information now at our fingertips than we've had in many years. You can go online, you can find all kinds of resources. So in a way, there's no excuse to take really seriously what was been said from the first century. Always be ready to give an answer to anyone who asks you about the reason for the hope that you have. And that's essentially what I've been trying to do through what's technically called apologetics, but just generally engaging with culture and seeing why it makes sense these days to believe in God.
12: Yeah. You know, I'm aware of a 2022 survey, and it reported that 28% of people in the UK think of Jesus as a mythical figure, kind of a compilation of good deeds done, and they put it under this mythical figure. About 54% of the UK folks believe he was a real person, so that's actually good, but it's significantly down from past decades. What do you think about that? We're seeing some survey work now showing that that trend may have bottomed out and that more people are turning back to a belief in Christ.
4: Yeah, and this is the really interesting aspect of what I've been calling in some of my work a surprising rebirth of belief in God in the UK, but also in the West more generally. And you're right, that skepticism around the Bible, around Jesus, has been very prevalent in the last couple of decades, especially with the rise of new atheism and some of these big atheistic characters. But I noticed as I was hosting conversations between Christians and non-Christians, a real change actually in the atmosphere in just the last few years around faith, a much more openness, exactly what you're describing there, Jim, especially among younger generations, interestingly. And I think it's because the secular humanist atheist narrative just hasn't worked out for people, frankly. It's produced a very polarized, sort of conflicted culture where people don't really have a story to believe in any longer. And I think young people especially, they're looking for a story to make sense of life. And I think that's what is happening. We're starting to see, especially with interesting influencers like Jordan Peterson and here in the UK, historians like Tom Holland, talking about faith in ways that are beginning to make sense again for young people and adults in general. So I'm quite excited to see, as you say, some statistics now coming out showing that there is a difference. In fact, some very interesting statistics here in the UK that show actually a real rise in attendance in church among young people, especially among young men.
12: You know, one of the things at this point of our discussion, I think, is important to mention. You know, Christians, I think every generation thinks this is the end times. You know, look how children are behaving. And for my journey in that way, I have wanted to develop a confidence that God has this in his hands. What the world should see in us is this amazing confidence about eternity. And sometimes when these destabilizing things occur in culture, in politics, whatever it might be, it's interesting that non-believers are troubled looking at us being troubled.
4: Yes, absolutely. If we call ourselves Christians, we should have that kind of confidence in the rock that is Jesus Christ, so that whatever is going on around us, we have this refuge and this hope in something that is eternal and unshifting despite the changing tides of politics and culture. Interestingly, just to add to that though, one of the reasons I'm seeing people taking Christianity seriously again, many secular people, I think is because they realize, well, you know, politicians can't solve this stuff. You know, scientists can't solve this stuff. The sociologists can't solve this stuff. Maybe it's worth going back to the original story that seems to have grounded the West. And for that reason, although we don't like living in tumultuous, turbulent times, sometimes those are the kinds of times that God uses to actually draw people back to himself.
12: Well, exactly right. Let's talk about science and those things, the skeptics, you might say. But your dad, just to start that process there. Your dad was a scientist, correct?
4: That's right.
12: I mean, so how did he, as a man of faith, I'm assuming that, but how did he come to those conclusions that all the science he was studying and talking about was congruent with his faith?
4: Yeah, well, I was really fortunate to grow up in a home where faith was absolutely a part of family life, but absolutely there was an openness to the intellect, to scientific inquiry. As you say, my dad was a biochemist but by background. And so we often had conversations as I was growing up about the interaction of science and faith. And he was someone who just never saw a conflict between the two. That was increasingly being sort of put out there by the new atheists when at the time where I was going into my late teens and early 20s. But actually, it was really helpful having my dad, who was grounded in science, to say, well, actually, when I look at the world, at biology, at physics, I actually see this extraordinary amount of coherence that seems to point beyond itself. So, you know, working in biochemistry, my father sort of had spent time looking at the extraordinary inner workings of the cell and the way in which DNA, you know, sort of was this extraordinary factory for producing all the parts of a person or a tree or a flower. And he said, there's just no way this came about by a completely undirected, purposeless process. He said, just looking at it scientifically tells you that that's not true. And so he was someone who kind of helped me to see that actually there's something deeper than just the physics and the chemistry and the biology going on. There's actually a kind of, well, literally what the Gospel of John calls the Word, the Logos behind it all, the thing that spoke life into existence. You have to have that. You have to have that spoken piece of information, that thing that actually makes it come alive. And that, I think, is what scientists ultimately are kind of studying. They're not studying dead matter. They're studying things that have this divine spark of life within them.
12: Yeah. In that context, this element of faith, I mean, that is it. If you could prove something absolute, faith is not required. You have to take that step, that plunge into something you don't understand. And I guess, do you see a pattern with people like Richard Dawkins and the others that you've debated and talked with that you're mentioning? Does that become really the problem, that they just can't accept this idea that faith is an element that God would want to see us demonstrate in order to believe?
4: I think there's definitely something in that, Jim, because, you know, I've had hundreds of conversations with atheists and over the years. And in the process, you know, we've often gone back and forth on the intellectual arguments for and against God. But I very often get to the point where I think, well, ultimately, this isn't necessarily just an intellectual thing. There's a heart issue here as well. And it's that question of, do I want to believe in something that I can't, if you like, examine, understand at a purely intellectual level? Because that means a certain amount of humility, almost a surrender, if you like. And it's not that we have to surrender our intellect or our reason when we become a Christian. Far from it. I think God, if you like, makes absolute sense of our intellect and our reason. But we do have to surrender our ego, the idea that I am the top dog, the one to whom I will kind of be the judge of everything else. When you realize there's a judge above you, and that you will never fully be able to understand or grasp, that requires a certain amount of humility. And I think that is where a number of the atheists I've engaged do struggle, because they don't want the universe to be like that. They want to be at the top of the pecking order, and having to say, no, you are God and I am not God, that's something different than intellect. That's a spiritual issue at its core.
12: Yeah, some of it's just humorous observation sometimes. I have a friend who's a Christian. He said, you know, with atheists, it's amazing. They don't believe in God, but they spend a lot of time talking about him. You must feel that way too. I mean, these are people that should shrug you off. You know, I really don't care. But they, you know, to their credit, they want to engage you. But I do notice a lot of atheists are very vigorous about talking God down.
4: Yes. As one friend put it to me, I don't believe in God, but I hate him. You know, right. There's this kind of odd sort of contradiction, isn't there? And I think, yes, that's probably true. I don't want to, you know, dismiss the honest search that many of my atheist friends go on. But at the same time, I've also seen that kind of atheism, which once you dig below the surface, it's not really an intellectual thing. It's just people just don't like the idea of God. Yeah. Having said that, you know, it's extraordinary what can happen to give a change of heart. I mean, you've probably heard the story of Ayaan Hirsi Ali, probably the most famous female atheist in the world at one time. Had completely rejected God, religion, great friends with Hitchens, Harris, Dawkins, all the new atheists. And yet, just about a year and a half ago, she has this extraordinary conversion to Christian faith. And it's an intellectual journey, certainly, at one level. She came to see the way in which really Christianity was the foundation for everything she appreciated about Western civilization. But it was also a personal journey where she kind of encountered a meaning crisis. She couldn't sustain her belief in, you know, the value of life and everything else. She couldn't see a way forward on a purely atheistic worldview. She became very depressed, nihilistic, even alcoholic. And it was only when a counselor said to her, I think you're spiritually bankrupt. Have you considered praying? Mm. And she said, well, I can't pray. The God I was raised with was a monster, because she had been raised in a fundamentalist Islamic sect and rejected it. But then this counselor said, well, what kind of a God could you believe in? And this was the turning point for her. It was definitely a spiritual turning point, because she says she started to describe the kind of God she'd be willing to believe in. And she realized she was basically describing Jesus Christ. Mm-hmm. And so she thought, well, maybe I ought to investigate this person who claimed to be God. She began praying. She started going to church. And in her own words, God turned her life upside down. So I think, you know, you have to be honest. Coming to faith can absolutely, an intellectual component of that is often very important for people. But there's also a spiritual component where you have to let your guard down and you have to open yourself up to the possibility that God may be the thing you were looking for all along. And when that happens, when the head and the heart meet, that can be just the most extraordinary thing.
12: Let's move into cultural observations. You know, one of the things for Western culture, this is where we're linked around the world, Western culture. But as you see a decline in moral stability, you see a rise in evil. I mean, I think that is an equation that most of us in the faith would agree with. Probably atheists may not agree with, but just describe that observation that when moral guidance, moral boundaries are loosened, what happens is you have more immoral behavior.
4: Mm. Yeah. And it was Nietzsche, you know, a well-known atheist who put it so succinctly. He said, without God, everything is permissible, because in a sense, if we do live in a world where there is no God, there is no ultimate moral law at the foundation of reality, then in a sense, it's a free-for-all. It is just whoever is the most powerful, whoever gets their way, kind of gets to rule, gets to set the rules. And yeah, of course, that's why in a culture where we are forgetting God in so many ways, and in a sense saying, well, there are no rules to be obeyed, we just, you know, have to make it up for ourselves, inevitably that gives license for people to go off in all kinds of immoral directions. I think, though, the fact that that is happening so much in our culture now has kind of led some people to realize, well, I don't like the direction this culture is going, and I think we've kind of gone off the rails. And there's a very interesting sort of impetus back to more conservative Christian values in lots of parts of the culture today, even from non-Christians, interestingly. And I think what's interesting about that is that the question is, can you sustain those kinds of values without the story that undergirds them? And I don't think you can. The reason we started to talk about humans in the way we do as having individual value and dignity because they're made in the image of God. The reason we started to give dignity to women, to children, you know, to slaves in the first century, it was the Christian church that revolutionized the way we think about how to treat people and morality. That all happened because there was an absolute belief at the center of it that God had become human and experienced life with us and had given his life for us in the most extraordinary act of sacrificial love. That completely changed the way people thought about what it means to be human. And it's the reason why Christianity became the most extraordinary moral force the world had ever seen. Now, as we lose the Christian story, the question is, can we keep those values, those things that people sort of still recognize as being fundamental and important? And I think without the Christian story, we can't, actually. And that's why people are asking now, well, maybe we need a return of Christianity. Maybe the new atheists, in being so quick to dismiss and, you know, get people to abandon faith, maybe they didn't realize actually what they were letting in its place, which is this completely amoral, immoral, divided and confused culture that we now find ourselves in. And that, for me, is so interesting, that sometimes things have to get worse before people realize they need Christianity again.
12: And of course, in that context, we as Christians are going, how much worse can it get? But again, the Lord's in control.
4: Worse before people realize they need Christianity again.
12: And of course, in that context, we as Christians are going, how much worse can it get? But again, the Lord's in control.

0: Christianity makes the claim to be the sole religion, the faith that actually connects to God. And there's lots of analogies. It's God reaching to us, not us reaching to him. Give it your best shot. When you're with somebody who says, well, I just think that's so narrow and so, you know, exclusionary, how can Christianity make that claim that they're the only religion?
1: Well, the first thing I'd want to gently point out to the person who says that is, well, you're also making an exclusive claim. It just in saying that Christianity cannot be the only true religion, you know, that's simply, yeah, too arrogant or too particular. Because actually what the person is effectively saying is, I have the correct view. I think maybe that all religions lead to God and we're all just sort of on, you know, different paths up the mountain. Well, that means that they have a specific exclusive view about religion and they're making a truth claim. So the point is, we're all making claims about truth, about reality. The question is yours true or is mine true? And in a sense, I think you just have to accept that we're all in the same boat in that regard. But the next place I'd want to go to with someone who says this is that the reality is, you know, religions are different. They make very different claims about reality. And it can actually be rather insulting to say, well, we all basically believe the same thing, don't we? No, we don't. You know, a Muslim believes very different things about God to a Christian, very different things about Jesus between a Christian and a Jewish person, maybe. And actually, it's more respectful to acknowledge that we have our different claims and to obviously have good faith conversations about that. But don't simply sort of try to pretend that we're somehow all the same. We're not. And it's important to recognize that. And then finally, I'd want to say, it leaves us with this question in the end. Well, if there is a God, has that God revealed himself to us? Because if it's not just a case of saying, oh, well, they're all basically the same, or just kind of, you just have to pick one at random. The question is there a reason to believe that Christianity is the true revelation of God? And I obviously believe there is. And the reason is because God came in person in the Christian story to show who he was. And I rather liken it sometimes to a key that opens a door. You know, when I walk up to the church that I attend, I have a whole, you know, I've got access to the church with a big bunch of keys and they all look rather similar, these keys. So sometimes I sort of have to try a few in the lock before finding the one that actually opens the door. But then once I've opened the door with that key, I don't then try all the others as well, just in case one of them works. Ah. And I think it's the same with religion. You might look around and you might try and find, you know, but you don't have to try every religion out there. If you find the key that opens the door, you found the real thing. And I think for me, that's expressed in Jesus, especially in his resurrection. If Jesus was who he claimed to be, the Son of God, and if he died and rose again in vindication of that claim, then you found the key that opens the door. You don't have to go searching through every religion. And it just is a fact that God has come, made himself known in this person, Jesus. There's a whole chapter in the book where I talk about the resurrection and why I think it is actually the definitive event of history and why we can have real faith in the historical claims of the Christian faith. But that for me is at the center of kind of going through the weeds of, well, maybe it's this religion, maybe it's the other. How can we ever know? I think we can know because of Jesus.
0: I like that. I like that analogy of the ring of keys. That's really good. And I'll use that when I talk to my unsaved friends at this point. That's a good one. I think at the end here is just this idea, apologetics can often be seen as a battleground. You know, it's like playing rugby or American football. There's a goal and I'm going to go on offense and try to score the goal and get you to see the light, so to speak. And, you know, it's this tug of war of ideas and thoughts and philosophy and religion and who's right and who's wrong. It seems like you have a great way, a winsome way of saying, well, let's just come reason together. Which is what the Lord says, obviously. Mm. Speak to that need for that winsomeness and that idea that you're not here to win. You're simply here to live out the faith so people can see something different and hopefully develop that appetite then to want what you have.
1: Yeah. Well, I think you've put it so well yourself there, Jim. But I come back to where I began with 1 Peter 3:15. In a sense, that is the classic apologist's verse, isn't it? Always be ready to give an answer to anyone who asks you about the reason for the hope that you have. Now, that's what you're doing at an intellectual level with apologetics. You're trying to make the case, answer questions, and show that it

0: makes sense to believe in God, to believe in Jesus. We sometimes forget the bit at the end of the verse, though, don't we? Which is, but do this with gentleness and respect. Because, and that is so critical, because if you're simply there to, as a sort of battering ram, trying to make someone believe with the force of your intellectual arguments, I think that often fails, because people want to feel that they're actually being heard at their end, you know, that you're taking a real interest in them, that you're not just seeing them as a sort of project, if you like. And that's where the gentleness and respect comes in, because the way you say things matters just as much as what you say. And I don't believe anyone in the end gets argued into the kingdom of God, okay? It's got to be about them wanting what's on offer in the end. And for me, that's so important. And sometimes we can do a great job of arguing for God, but not of representing God in the way we say these things. In the end, no one's going to want to become a Christian if the example they have sitting in front of them, you, doesn't look like the kind of person they'd want to become. Right. So in the end, yes, we need to use intellectual arguments, but we need to represent God. We need to do it with grace and respect, just as we're commanded to in Scripture. And that's the magic formula. That's the way, when we have good conversations, when we open ourselves up, when we treat people as human beings worthy of our dignity and respect, you might just find that conversation goes somewhere.
1: Yeah, that is so good. Justin, this has been terrific. I'm looking forward to reading your book, Why I'm Still a Christian. I'll be giving it away to my boys and everybody I know, because this is what it's all about. And you've beautifully put together a real sensible, reasonable articulation of why the faith is so important, not just to Christians, but to everybody. Thanks for being with us.
0: Oh, thank you for the opportunity, Jim. It's been an absolute delight.
2: 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I'm John Fuller.
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0: We the Kingdom, Rescue Me, Sam Hibbard, Hail the King, and Carly Ann Taylor kicked off three in a row there. Why Should I Worry? Coming up real soon, our Bible study in Isaiah chapter 40. Going to continue with that. We've been in that chapter for a little while now. In just a few moments, though, Mandy Warby along with Forerunners.
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2: In the early and mid-1900s, many immigrants came to Australia for a better life, most coming from England and Ireland, and quite a number of them were young women. To say that life was very hard for them would be an understatement. And if they weren't able to find work straight away, they often had to resort to prostitution. A young woman by the name of Carolyn Chisholm, a new arrival to Australia herself, wanted to do something to help these young women find somewhere to stay when they arrived and to assist them in finding jobs. Now, she would talk with each of the young girls to find out what their skill sets were and then assisted them in becoming placed in homes and businesses in town. Because ships were coming from England regularly, the need to help these young women became quite urgent. She approached the government asking if they'd allow her to use some old barracks for this very purpose, but she was turned down point blank. One of the young women who arrived from Ireland was Mary Teague. She was quite impoverished and desperately hungry, so hungry in fact, that she could barely walk without wobbling on her feet. That's a level of hunger I have never known in my life. The authorities arrested her, charging her with public drunkenness, and refused to believe that she was starving, not drunk. They didn't believe her, and they punished her by putting her in the stocks, humiliating her publicly for an hour. When she was released, she wandered off and collapsed and was found lying in a ditch near death with nothing but the clothes on her back. That was the state of society and the complete dismissal of the plight of young women in Sydney, New South Wales in 1841. Her story was published in the Chronicle paper, and it brought such fury and embarrassment to the government that they finally gave Carolyn Chisholm a small space to help these new female immigrants. The place given was filthy, was infested with rats, but she cleaned it up and made it work. She refused to give up, and even while holding down a job, she devoted all her spare time to helping these poor immigrant girls. She was determined, with God's blessing, she said, to never rest until decent protection was afforded them. Sadly, tragically, some churches refused to assist her, which is a blight to the reputation of the Christian community, because one of the characteristics of Christendom throughout the past 2,000 years has been care for the impoverished and the needy. However, God never failed Carolyn. He always came through meeting all their needs. This is why the image of Carolyn Chisholm is on the Australian $5 bill. Church history is part of the history of the Christian community. Much of it we can be pleased with. Some of it is a blight, but all of it is for our learning.
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Agatala and Emerson Day, people like us. Matt Redmond, we praise you. You're on Overnights on Vision Christian Radio. Going to God's Word, Isaiah chapter 40 again and verse 24. No sooner are rulers planted, no sooner do they take root, than he blows on them and they wither, and a whirlwind sweeps them away like chaff. The powerful people in this world tend to think they are strong and mighty, but they are actually fragile. They think they have the control of history in their hands, but they don't. Their stability is provisional, their strength is temporary, and their wealth is volatile. Their fragility contrasts with the omnipotence of God. Their instability contrasts with the eternity of God. Political rulers are fragile and temporary, but God is all-powerful and permanent. Scripture says people are like a breath, their days are like a fleeting shadow, but God is unshakably the same from everlasting to everlasting. God controls the nations. He raises up kingdoms and overthrows them. He gives politicians and other leaders positions of power and then takes them down. Compared to the Lord, rulers on the earth are barely planted and rooted before they wither. All it takes is a breath from the Almighty to blow them away like chaff. Rulers who try to defy God do not prevail. The arrogant may try to stand against the righteous God, but they will only be swept away. So put your trust in God, our only true refuge and strength. Let's pray. Well, Father God, teach us not to trust in fragile human power, but in your eternal strength. Humble the proud and uphold the faithful, we pray in Jesus' name. Amen.

0: It's David Leonard. Well done. Overnights on Vision. Steve Mack with you for a Wednesday morning. A little after 3 a.m. Eastern, a bit after 1 a.m. in the West. And on the way in a few moments, Dr. Chuck Missler, 6640. And continuing in Luke chapter 18 this morning. The word for today, a little bit later in the hour, talking about Rahab, redeemed and resurrected. And later in the hour, we'll take a wander down memory lane. It's the 24th day of June 2026. Right now, though, a quick look at the weather for your Wednesday ahead. Sydney showers 19, showers for Melbourne 16, mostly sunny in Brisbane 22, sunny for Perth 21, mostly sunny in Adelaide 16, Hobart cloudy in 12, Canberra sunny in 16, and Darwin a sunny top of 32 degrees.
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10: 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Today's Bible teacher is Chuck Missler, connecting the Bible to your life and the world around you. 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
11: Yet lackest thou one thing. Sell all that thou hast, and distribute it unto the poor, and thou shalt have treasure in heaven. And come, follow me. Well, that shook him up a little bit. Understand the logic here. First thing, one must keep the law perfectly in order to inherit eternal life. That's the implication, and it's also echoed in James 2. So this is the reasoning that Jesus gave here. Only God is good. See, nobody else can keep the law perfectly is the real point, okay? And then finally, put those two together, therefore no one can obtain eternal life by the law. That's the logic that's flowing here. And echoes, of course, all through the New Testament. And so that's the reasoning, that's the foundation we're doing here. Jesus is not presenting the law as a means to salvation, but only as a mirror of our own need. That's the purpose of the law, to make it clear why we need a Savior. We can't keep the law. The only avenue available to the individual is to follow Jesus in order to obtain eternal life. And that's the key point here. And when he heard this, of course, he's very sorrowful, for he was very, very rich. And this is one of those, this is where wealth can be a hindrance. It can be a tool, it can be a source of power of all kinds, but it can also be a hindrance. The ruler was more attached to his wealth than to the idea of obtaining eternal life, which he had nobly asked about, how do you obtain eternal life? He wanted it, but not not as much as he wanted to cling to his balance sheet, obviously. And so back in verse 18, this whole thing started. When he heard this, he was very sorrowful, for he was very rich. Tough stuff. Tough stuff. Three misconceptions. He had an inadequate view of Christ. He had an inadequate view of himself. And he also had an inadequate view of salvation. When Jesus saw that he was very sorrowful, he said, "How hardly shall they that have riches enter into the kingdom of God?" See, your riches, in worldly terms, can be an impediment to really dealing with the eternal issues. And that's just a reality. That doesn't mean it's an error to be rich. It doesn't mean that there's sin in just being rich. Don't misunderstand. But the trouble with riches is they soon own you. And that's where the trouble begins. Riches are a hindrance to obtaining eternal life because they cause us to focus on material things. And too often they cloud a person's thinking about what is truly important in life. Of all the stewardships you have, what's the most important? The guys will say, "Well, my career, of course." And the women will say, "No, it's the family." No, they're both. There's something that eclipses both of those. And that's the stewardship of your heart. Where's your heart? Where's your focus? That's the key. And that's why the great commandment, "Thou shalt love the Lord thy God with all thy heart." Not most of it. All thy heart, all thy soul, all thy strength, all thy mind. That is the first and great commandment. Jesus says it is easier for a camel to go through a needle's eye than for a rich man to enter into the kingdom of God. Now, there's a very prevalent rumor going around, I've seen it taught many times, that the word needle really refers to a small door inside of a larger door of a city. The noun here is just the opposite. The noun here is a feminine singular. It's a sewing needle, not a small door in a city gate. That started somewhere, it echoes around, but from my understanding and reading, I think that's spurious. It's colorful, but we're using this term idiomatically to indicate great difficulty. You say, "Well, a camel can't go through an eye needle." Well, that's his point. Okay, so but let's move on. You know, Paul eloquently highlights some of these things in another way. In 1 Corinthians 1, opening chapter of his first letter to what I call First Californians, chapter 1. Paul says, "For you see your calling, brethren, how that not many wise men after the flesh, not many mighty, not many noble are called. But God hath chosen the foolish things of the world to confound the wise, and God hath chosen the weak things of the world to confound the things which are mighty." Very, very interesting to see the ellipsis here, that when you look at saved people, most of them seem to be from lower stratas in society. Not many wise men after the flesh, not many mighty, not many. Some are, yeah, but it's interesting. We tend to see the disenfranchised people as more tractable to the message of the gospel. Well, it's interesting. God hath chosen, this is deliberate, has chosen the foolish things of the world to confound the wise. God's chosen the weak things of the world to confound the things which are mighty. Let's go on. And the base things of the world, and the things which are despised have God chosen, yea, and the things which are not, to bring to naught the things that are. Why? That no flesh should glory in his presence. Wow. Okay. Now, I'm very intrigued. Queen Elizabeth made the remark that she was saved by an M. And what she meant was, here she was referring to this passage, because it says, not many mighty, not many noble. Didn't say not any noble. It said not many. And she actually made reference to this, which shows her knowledge of Paul's writings, by the way. But I thought that's kind of colorful. But I'm also reminded about something else when I see this passage. Walter Martin used to have quite a little thing he used to do about the foolishness of God. Because here in this thing we find, God hath chosen the foolish things of the world. He used to be amused at the apparent contradiction, I should say ostensible contradiction, between God and foolishness. How can you use the same in the same sentence? And he's going to give an example. What are the foolish things of God? You can make a list. He decided to wipe out the entire world and save one family by a barge That's, you know, a strange way to go about. You'd think there'd be a simpler way to do the whole thing. No, he erased the blackboard. He wiped out the world in Noah's flood. Noah, he saved nine people. Noah and his three sons and their four wives, and he took Enoch out just ahead of it. Interesting. Another example is the jawbone of an ass. Samson slays some thousands of Philistines with what was handy there. Apparently, there was in the wilderness there was a bone. He grabbed it as a weapon, and he won the day with the jawbone of an ass. The idea of circumcision as an emblem of national identity, that whole concept is unusual. The brass serpent on a hill, this is one of my favorites. All kinds of people are dying. Moses goes to prayer, and God says, no problem. Put a brass serpent on top of a hill. Everybody looks to that, will be saved. And he does, and they were. You read the whole Old Testament and never find any explanation why that particular technique. What a weird thing. In fact, that brass serpent is around in the days of Hezekiah, centuries later. He has to destroy it because it became a fetish, a thing of being worse, sort of like a Shroud of Turin today or something. And so he destroyed it so they wouldn't make it a fetish. You can read the entire Tanakh, the entire Old Testament, and from all the way through, and you can't find one explanation of why did God do this rather weird thing, a serpent on a thing, until you get to John chapter 3. Where Jesus himself explains it to Nicodemus, that it was a foreshadowing of the cross. As Moses raised the serpent in the wilderness, so shall the Son of Man be raised up. You suddenly realize that was planned by God in advance as a signpost of what was coming. Boy. Well, what's the ultimate foolishness? We can make a whole list of these things. God seems to deliberately go to strange things, as Paul highlights in 1 Corinthians. What's the ultimate foolishness of God, in quotes, of course? That he's going to measure everything in the entire universe by a wooden cross erected in a hill in Judea. That cross, a symbol of shame, is a means by which God is going to measure everything. So the rich young ruler is warning people who want a Christian faith that does not change their values or upset their lifestyles. Gee, I'll accept Christ as long as it doesn't, you know, mess up my routine. Huh? Jesus does not command every seeking sinner to sell everything and give to the poor. But he does put his finger of conviction on any area in our lives about which we are dishonest. You can count on that. That's why we call it conviction, not condemnation, conviction, to highlight the thoroughness with which we commit ourselves to the coming King. Well, they that heard it said, if we get to verse 26, it makes sense. They that heard it said, who then can be saved? And he said, the things which are impossible with men are possible with God. That says it all right there. Then Peter said, lo, we have left all and followed thee. And he said unto them, verily I say unto you, there is no man that hath left house or parents or brethren or wife or children for the kingdom of God's sake who shall not receive manifold more in this present time and in the world to come, life everlasting. That is quite a promise. Many people have a little hobby of copying out the promises and collecting the promises in the Bible. This is a dandy. There is no man that hath left house or parents or brethren or wife or children for the kingdom of God's sake, that's the condition here, who shall not receive manifold more in this present time. Really? Yeah. And in the world to come, life everlasting. Then he took unto him the 12 and said unto them, behold, we go up to Jerusalem. And all things that are written by the prophets concerning the Son of Man shall be accomplished. Don't take that for granted. That's quite a statement. He goes on to amplify. He says, for he shall, the Son of Man, shall be delivered unto the Gentiles and shall be mocked and spitefully entreated and spitted on. Heavy stuff. All things that were written by the prophets. That's quite a list, by the way. There are books written that try to catalog and index those things. They're just amazing. And they include the fact that he is going to be delivered to the Gentiles. The Romans are going to take him on here. And they shall scourge him and put him to death. He's telling them that in chapter 18. He's setting the stage for chapter 19 and what's coming. They shall scourge him, put him to death. Ah, and the third day he shall rise again. I want you to notice the precision here, the detail here. This is all in advance of the event. All things that are written by the prophets concerning the Son of Man shall be accomplished. Well, let's take a look at that. Turns out that by one cataloging by James Barton Payne, he and different authorities have it slightly differently, but the point is, he suggests that there's 8,362 predictive verses in the Bible on over 1,800 specific predictions on over 700 separate matters. And this is J. Barton Payne, the Encyclopedia of Biblical Prophecy. It's but one reference. Other references will cut it a little differently, but this just gives you an example. In the Old Testament, the Hebrew Scriptures were translated into Greek 270 B.C., so they are in black and white prior to the ministry period. And that was the Greek translation that was around as the Septuagint during the New Testament period. When Paul or one of the writers quotes the Old Testament, he's quoting from the Greek rendering of it, which is called the Septuagint. It was around for three centuries prior. So understand the point being, we have copies of that. They were in black and white. They weren't written after the fact. They contain over 300 prophecies concerning his first coming. For each one of those, there's about 7 or 8 on the second coming. We're not going there right now. He was to be of David's family. That's all through the Old Testament. He would be born of a virgin. That's started in Genesis and is confirmed by Isaiah. He would be born on a specific piece of geography called Bethlehem. He would sojourn in Egypt for a while, and indeed he did. They have records of it down there. He would live in Galilee, specifically. In fact, he would be in Nazareth. He's called a Nazarene. And this is all in the Old Testament. He would be announced by an Elijah kind of herald, John the Baptist thing. His arrival would occasion the massacre of Bethlehem's children. That's in the Old Testament several places. That he would proclaim a jubilee to the world. His mission would include the Gentiles. That's especially emphasized by Isaiah. His ministry would include healing. Healing's not trivial, especially in their technology. Wow. And he would teach through parables, also all predicted. And he would be disbelieved and rejected by the rulers. That's all through the scripture. The prophecies of just the last week that we're about to enter in the next chapter includes that he would make a triumphal entry into Jerusalem, that he would be betrayed by a friend for 30 pieces of silver, that he would be like a smitten shepherd and his sheep would be scattered. He would be given vinegar and gall to drink. This is all specified. He would cast lots for his garments and his side would be pierced, which is strange because their form of execution was stoning. No, this is all described. Not a bone would be broken. He would die among malefactors. His dying words were spelled out. He would be buried by a rich man. He would rise from the dead on the third day. And his resurrection would be followed by the destruction of Jerusalem. This is all in the scripture. All confirmed in the gospel. These are just the ones that were expressly confirmed in the gospels. There are 300. I didn't want to go through all of them. Now, it may surprise you to know that there are more physical descriptions of the abuse of the Messiah in the Old Testament than in the New Testament. From Psalm 22, you can get enough facts about the crucifixion that has resulted in an analysis of death in the American Medical Association's journal as a cause of death. The medical details in Psalm 22 portray the specific physiological events of the crucifixion. That's in the Old Testament. Isaiah 53 summarizes it probably is the most eloquent summary of all of Paul's epistles put together in 12 verses in Isaiah. Let me give you one example of something that's in the Old Testament that's not in the New. Isaiah 50, verse 6, he says, I gave my back to the smiters and my cheeks to them that plucked off the hair. I hid not my face from shame and spitting. This verse includes some things that you'll never see in a movie, that you did not see in The Passion, as thorough as that movie was? Because what it tells you here is that they ripped off his beard. And that helps explain why they had trouble recognizing after his resurrection. Because apparently there was scar tissue where a beard previously had been. And we find Mary confused by that. We find the disciples on the Emmaus Road puzzled by that. And we find some interesting allusions in John 21, verse 12, about that. It fascinates me to see that the precision of the Old Testament is even includes details you don't see in the New. Let's move on to verse 34. See, Jesus laid that out for them specifically. But verse 34 says, they understood none of these things. And this saying was hid from them, neither knew they the things which were spoken, even though they were all laid out in their scriptures. Well, now we encounter a very determined blind man. And in this passage and the next are two examples of how the nation should have responded to the Messiah, but didn't. In each case, the person who did respond was an outcast from the mainstream of Judaism. And the same thing is recorded in Matthew 20 and Mark 10 with some subtle differences. The parallel passages of this event have some very strange distinctives. Mark 20, Mark 10, and Luke 8, subtle differences. The parallel passages of this event have some very strange distinctives.

approach Jericho. Now, that may disturb us because that's sort of a distinctive difference. So the obviously possibilities are maybe these weren't exactly the same kind of event, or maybe we can understand the difference from a difference in perspective. It turns out there were two Jerichos. The old ruined city of Old Testament fame, and a new one that was built by Herod the Great. And they're about a mile apart. So it's understandable that he could be leaving the one and entering the other, and depending on your perspective, which one you're going to focus on. Let's move on. And it came to pass that as he was come nigh unto Jericho, a certain blind man sat by the wayside begging. And hearing the multitude pass by, he asked what it meant. And they told him, Jesus of Nazareth passes by. Then he cried, saying, Jesus, thou son of David, have mercy on me. That's a very important phrase. That means the blind man knew he was Jewish. He understood he was the Messiah. That's a messianic term. The messianic title indicates that he knew that Jesus could give sight to the blind. He knew that. He knew that. Because that's mentioned in Isaiah 35, and we had it come up earlier in Luke 4. And they that went before rebuked him that he should hold his peace. But he cried so much the more. He obviously was Jewish. Thou son of David, have mercy on me. There's that messianic title. And this, again, is this part of the theme, I think, of this chapter. You can thread this whole chapter together, different topics, on this, that persistence pays. Never, it sounds like Churchill, doesn't it? Never, never, never give up. Now, Jesus stood and commanded him to be brought unto him, and when he was come near, he asked him, saying, What wilt thou that I should do unto thee? And he said, Lord, that I may receive my sight. And Jesus said unto him, Receive thy sight, thy faith hath saved thee. Wow. How that changed his life, the blind man. How that can change yours. See, the man had faith in the Messiah, and it was the Messiah's power that healed him. In the same way, if the nation had faith in the Messiah, their faith would have healed them of their spiritual blindness. That's the implicit lesson here. If you have faith in the Messiah, he can also heal you of your blindness. Verse 43, and immediately he received his sight and followed him, glorifying God. And all the people, when they saw it, gave praise unto God. Boy, can you imagine? This is a guy, he was not a stranger. They all knew this blind man. And a discovery now can see that would have an impact. There's a contrast here. There would seem to be a deliberate contrast by Luke between the rich ruler and the blind man. See, the rich ruler was really rich, but he really was poor. The blind man was poor, but he was eternally rich. Interesting contrast. And I suspect this is some of the editorializing that was in Luke's mind here. The whole value of persistence or determination. The widow, in the first example, was not discouraged by the indifferent attitude of the judge. She didn't give up. She hung in there. The publican was not discouraged by the attitude of the Pharisee. Apparently ignored it. He just went to the Lord humbly and asked forgiveness. The parents that brought the children, they brought them in spite of the fact the disciples blocked the way. They rebuffed them. The blind man, plural apparently, came to Jesus despite the attempted obstruction of the crowd. Go away. No. He just hung in there. Straightforward. Well, we've gone through now the five chapters of the interval here from chapter 14 through 18. And the main theme of this thing, of course, is persistence in prayer. Chapter 19 next time, starting a whole new phase, the final climax of this incredible epistle. And it's going to start with a triumphal entry. And that's an event that amazes me how I probably went through more than 20 years of church going as a young Christian, as a kid, and on, and knew of it, but I didn't know its significance. Colorful event, Jesus rides his donkey into Jerusalem. No. An incredible event that is full of surprises. We'll deal with all that next time. And that starts the last five chapters, 19 through 24, the final week.

0: This is rejection, crucifixion, resurrection. So study for next time, chapter 19. And when you do that, dig out your notes on the 70th week of Daniel. Daniel chapter 9, the last four verses of the 9th chapter of Daniel. Because that's going to have a pivotal effect on your understanding of what's going on in chapter 19. And with that, let you and I stand for a closing word of prayer. Well, Father, we thank you for the extremes you've gone to on our behalf. We thank you, Father, that you seek to have our blindness removed, that we also might see. We do pray, Father, that you would not allow anything to stand between us and our commitment to you, whether it be wealth or anything else. We do pray, Father, that through your Holy Spirit, you would help us keep the great commandment, that we might love you with all our heart, all our soul, all our strength, and all our mind. We thank you, Father, for this word. We thank you for your patience and mercy. We thank you for the extremes you've gone to bring us to this point in time. And we do pray, Father, that your purposes would be accomplished in each of our lives this day. Help us to understand and apprehend just what it is that you would have of us in the days that remain, as we commit ourselves without any reservations, wholeheartedly, completely. We commit ourselves in your hands in the name of Yeshua, our coming King, indeed. Amen.
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5: Consider Hebrews 11 verse 31. By faith the harlot Rahab did not perish. Now, much could be said about Rahab without mentioning her profession. She was a Canaanite. She provided cover for the spies of Joshua. She came to believe in the God of Abraham before she ever met the children of Abraham. She was spared in the destruction of her city. She married a contemporary of Joshua's, bore a son named Boaz, had a great-grandson named Jesse, a great-great-grandson named David, and a descendant named Jesus. Yes, Rahab's name appears on the family tree of the Son of God. Her resume needn't mention her profession, yet in 5 of the 8 appearances in Scripture, she's called a harlot. 5. It's even attached to her name in the book of Hebrews' Hall of Faith. The list includes Abraham, Isaac, Jacob, Joseph, Moses, and then all of a sudden, the harlot Rahab. No asterisk, no footnote, no apology. Her history is part of her testimony. By faith, the harlot Rahab did not perish. Now think about this carefully. Her profession of faith mattered more than her profession as a harlot. Maybe your past is a checkered one. Maybe your peers don't share your faith. Maybe your pedigree is one of violence and your ancestry one of rebellion. If so, then Rahab is your model. We don't drop scarlet cords from our windows, but we trust in the crimson thread of Christ's blood. We don't prepare for the coming of a Hebrew army, but we live with an eye toward the second coming of our Joshua, Jesus Christ. And the God who redeemed and redirected Rahab will do the same for you if you surrender your life to him. Rahab, redeemed and directed. That's Vision's word for today.
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1: 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It is time right now to take a little wander down memory lane. And a wander down memory lane today, Wednesday, 24th day of June, 2026. Bill Armstrong, born in Melbourne, Victoria. He's 97 today, founder of Australia's Armstrong Studios. His South Melbourne studios opened in 1965, and literally thousands of acts, both Australian and international, have used his studios. It was at his studios that Johnny Farnham, or John Farnham as we know him as, accompanied by a whirring vacuum belonging to the studio, cleaning lady, Mrs. Cook, had his first hit, Sadie the Cleaning Lady. There you go. Good stuff. Another birthday today is Michael Tuck, born in Berwick in Victoria, 73. I don't believe he's 73. Australian rules footballer, former captain of the AFL team Hawthorn, retired in 1991 after playing 426 games. He played in 39 finals, more than any player, and he also played 11 grand finals, also more than any other player. One other birthday, Lionel Leo Messi, born in Santa Fe, Argentina. He's 39 today. He was born in 1987. Argentine soccer player. He captains both the Major League Soccer club Inter Miami and Argentina. Messi has set numerous records for individual accolades won throughout his footballing career. In 2025, he was named the all-time men's world best player by the IFFHS. There you go. He's also the most decorated player in the history of football, i.e. soccer, having won 46 team trophies. And there you go. We'll see how Team Argentina do in the World Cup. A few events today. Ash Barty became the first Australian woman to reach the top of the tennis rankings since Yvonne Goolagong Cawley reached the sports pinnacle for 2 weeks in 1976, and that happened on this day, 2019, and we all had a Barty party, didn't we? Yes. Julia Gillard became Australia's first female Prime Minister, with Wayne Swan taking over as her deputy. After factional leaders concerned about the popularity of Kevin Rudd forced his resignation after he decided against a leadership vote in 2010. There you go, that long ago. And Aussie Carrie Webb, 26 at the time, became the youngest player to complete a career Grand Slam of women's golf when she won the LPGA Championship on this day in 2021. A few birthdays and events on this day. It's Wednesday, the 24th day of June, 2026.

0: Tasha Layton, Life in Me. You're on overnight, so on Vision Christian Radio, Steve Mack with you. A little after 4 a.m. Eastern, but after 2 a.m. in the West, a little after 3:30 a.m. Central, and on the way in a few moments, Bernie Dimas and A Different Perspective. The message, be on your guard. A little later on this hour, some rather random, funny, and interesting, weird news. And also Today with Jeff Vines, of course. And the message, reorder your life. Later in the hour, we'll take a look in God's Word as we continue our Bible study in Isaiah chapter 40. All that and more on the way, but right now, look at the weather for today around the capital. Sydney, showers 19. Melbourne, showers 16. Brisbane, mostly sunny, 22. A sunny day in the west. Perth, 21 degrees. Adelaide, mostly sunny and 16. Hobart, cloudy, 12. Canberra, a very chilly start, minus 3, waking up to that, but a sunny top of 16. And Darwin, a sunny day ahead and a top of 32 degrees.
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3: John 15, verse 16 says, Jesus said, "You did not choose me, but I chose you and appointed you so that you might go and bear fruit, fruit that will last, and so whatever you ask in my name, the Father will give you." John 15, verse 16.
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5: For so many people, they have stuff in their hearts that's ruining their lives. And yet somehow, we don't think about it too much. Except when the consequences of that stuff hurt like hell. How do we get on the front foot? Hi, I'm Bernie Dimet, and welcome again to A Different Perspective as we take a look at the enemy prowling around closer than you might think. Many people, in fact, let me be so bold as to say most people, live life day by day without thinking too much about where it's headed. We might be focused on finishing a course of study or gaining a qualification or finding a wife or a husband. We may be focused on some particular thing, but how many of us really think day by day about how we as people are developing? How many of us critically evaluate the stuff we see and hear and read in the media? How many of us consider our ways? How many of us ever choose decisively to deal with the rubbish in our lives, the stuff that God calls sin, the stuff that's ruining our lives? Come on, how many of us? Who amongst us has identified that anger, let's say anger is our particular Achilles heel, that anger is robbing us of relationships and that it's time to do something about it? Not just live with it, but powerfully to deal with our addiction to it and remove it from our lives. Pretty sobering. The answer is very few. We kind of let things come along, people, perspectives, situations, belief systems, and we consume them without really thinking. We react to them without really considering, is that right? Can I come up higher? And all the time, this thing that God calls sin is robbing us of the fullness of life that God always intended for us to have. Pretty scary, isn't it? Time today to talk about being decisive in guarding against sin. Sin, if you've been with me over the last couple of weeks on the program, well, you would have heard me talk a few times about the fact that sin is not some outdated moralistic concept that's clung to by an irrelevant church. Sin means literally to miss the mark, both in Hebrew and Greek, in the Old Testament and the New Testament. It means to miss the point of life. Jesus tells us what the point of life is. It's recorded in John chapter 10, verse 10. He says, The thief comes only to steal, kill, and destroy, but I have come that you may have life in all its abundance, in fact, in superabundance. And we know that when we live a life of goodness, where we serve others, where we're honest and decent and giving and forgiving, that's where the joy and the fulfillment comes from. And all that good stuff comes from God. And in the same way that God created the heavens and the earth and all that's in them, you and me, He also created the devil, the tempter, the deceiver, the accuser. Because the existence and the influence of the devil gives us a clear choice between God and the devil, between good and evil. Without the devil, there's no real choice. God loves us and He wants us to love Him out of our own free wills. Now, the devil is alive and well, and the reason I believe in his existence is because as I read the gospel accounts of Jesus' life, Jesus clearly believes in the existence of the devil. And there's a powerful passage written by the Apostle Peter. You can read it in 1 Peter chapter 5 and verse 8. He says, "Be sober, be alert. Your enemy, the devil, like a roaring lion, is on the prowl looking for someone to devour." In other words, be on your guard. And it's something that Jesus said over and over and over again to his disciples. Luke chapter 12. And he said to them, "Take care, be on your guard against all kinds of greed, because your life doesn't consist of the abundance of possessions." Luke chapter 17, "Be on your guard. If another disciple sins, rebuke the offender, and if they repent, forgive them." Luke chapter 21, "Be on your guard, so that your hearts aren't weighed down with dissipation and drunkenness and the worries of life." See, we trundle along living life without thinking too much. And then, when sin racks our bodies, all sorts of sin, have a listen to the list. The acts of a sinful nature are obvious. Sexual immorality, impurity, debauchery, idolatry, witchcraft, hatred, discord, jealousy, fits of rage, selfish ambition, dissensions, factions, envy, drunkenness. The list in Galatians chapter 5. When that sort of sin racks our bodies and we feel the consequences, we kind of behave like there's no devil. We behave as though we don't have a sinful nature, but there is, and we do. You don't have to look very far to realize that's true. The devil is alive and well, and he plays on our selfish desires, and we live them out, and they blossom like a cancer that robs us of life. The Apostle Paul, giving the reason why he forgives other people, says, "In order that Satan will not outwit us, for we are not unaware of his schemes." Jesus was tempted in the desert by the devil, and when he'd withstood all the temptations the devil could throw at him, right at the end of that, when the devil leaves him, you know what it says right there? In Luke chapter 4, verse 13, when the devil had finished every test, he departed from Jesus until another more opportune time. The devil was planning on coming back to tempt Jesus again. And if that happens to Jesus, I've got to tell you, it's going to happen to you and me. Guess what I'm saying is this. You and I know that sin robs us of life. It ruins our lives. But mostly we only focus on it when the pain of its consequences are so acute we can't miss it, when an argument's raging or a relationship's falling apart. But actually, the devil is roaming around 24/7 like a roaring lion waiting to devour someone. You and me. He is, and he does. And our part is to say, you know something, it's time for me to get serious about this. It's time for me to decide that I am going to deal decisively with sin. It's time to be on my guard. The other day on the program, I was talking about how in my life, I spend daily time alone praying with the Lord and reading God's word and spending that time with Jesus. It is critical in me living out the victory over sin that Jesus purchased for me on that cross. And you know what that time's about? It's about getting my heart and my mind focused on God and just being alert, getting myself on guard. It's about being vigilant. I am not going to experience the power of God that gives me victory over sin unless I'm deliberate about it. Can I tell you something? Neither are you, because the devil is not going to hand this to us on a plate. We have to take it. Israel had to take the promised land, battle after battle. It's the same with us. We have to take it. It's how God involves us in the partnership of living out our new life, our eternal life. It's a marvelous thing. We need to get deliberate and get decisive and identify what's my particular Achilles heel, my weakness. We're going to be looking at those next week on the program with a special guest. What's my weakness? I need to identify it. I need to pray about it. And I need to be ready because I know that the devil is going to come after me in that area. We need to have responses in place. Paul puts it this way in Ephesians chapter 6, verse 11, put on the whole armor of God so that you may be able to stand against the wiles of the devil. Can I tell you something? If you and I are going to break free from the power of sin, we have to do our part to join hands with God, to be alert, to guard our hearts and our ways and our thoughts and get into the battle, because a battle it will be. Come on.
6: Before I go, I'd just like to remind you that if you have a prayer need, we would absolutely love to pray for you, because the only sort of prayer that the Bible teaches about is the sort that has powerful results. Just let that sink in. The only sort of prayer the Bible teaches about is the sort that has powerful results. So if you'd like us to pray with you, in fact, if you'd like our whole prayer community to pray with you, stop by online at powerfulprayer.org to share your prayer request. It's completely confidential. Your name won't be displayed. And in fact, while you're there, perhaps you could pray for one or two others as well and leave them a word or two of encouragement. You can be such a mighty blessing to so many others by supporting them in prayer. God's word says that the prayer of the righteous is powerful and effective. So please allow us to pray for you and with you. And let's just see what God does, how he intervenes, how he chooses to bless you. That web address again is powerfulprayer.org. I'm Bernie Diamond, and I'll catch you again same time tomorrow with a different perspective.
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Phil Wickham and Crowder, it really is Amazing Grace and Avalon the Solid Rock. You're on Overnight, so on Vision. In a few moments today with Jeff Vines and the message, reorder your life. But right now, time for a little weird news. From our weird files this morning, now we're going to the Czech Republic this morning. What's happened there? Well, a total of 2,461 bathers. Weird files this morning, now we're going to the Czech Republic this morning. What's happened there? Well, a total

0: The bathers took the record from 1,799 cold weather swimmers who took the plunge at Ice Swimmers Convention in Poland in 2015. Wankel previously held the record for the longest swim under ice. Breathe held no fins, no diving suit, which he set in 2021 and only lost in March of this year. This also gives some credit to an Aussie bloke from Victoria in February of this year, and Williams managed to hold his breath for the entire distance of a 182-metre swim under ice without any breathing apparatus or chance to come up for air. His very, very cool effort broke the world record. There we go. Yeah, swimming under ice for 182 metres. That is very impressive indeed. Just some weird files for this morning.
1: In life, there are some things we always keep an ear out for. A great bargain. 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
3: 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Thanks for joining us on Today with Jeff Vines. We're starting a series called Ghosted. This modern social media term, ghosted, means when communication is suddenly gone. In this episode, Pastor Jeff is talking about the times we feel ghosted by God and he's suddenly distant. 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
2: Turn in your Bibles, if you would, to Exodus chapter 18. And let me just give you a heads up here. The next two messages are going to be very hard hitting. It's a great season, great time to deal with these issues. This is kind of a setup for that, but I really want to encourage you to lean into this series and to stay focused and stay the course. Because I think if you'll get a kind of committed spirit in these next 3 weeks, that at the end of these 3 weeks, I think something very special can happen in your life. You can have a good understanding of who God is, who you are, and what he's doing in our world and in our culture at the moment. So as you're turning to Exodus 16, we'll get there. It's a passage that preachers often skip because 17 is so exciting and 19 is a precursor to the mountain. But Exodus 18, I think, is very important to get you started thinking in the right direction. Have you ever been so busy that you just wanted to cry? Seriously, you just want to sit down and cry. Now, I notice it's mostly the ladies who are shaking their heads. You say, big boys don't cry, Jeff. And I can tell you, yes, they do. I've seen it. Now, I was looking at the mirror at the time, but nevertheless. Have you ever just stopped, really, almost paralyzed at the pace of your life? And you've said, man, there's got to be a better way than this. And then maybe you sat down and you started thinking, is it possible that this is self-induced? That my life doesn't have to be this way, that I've done this to myself? Last week was an overwhelming week for me, which doesn't surprise me because God always prepares me for the weekend message by giving me true life experience. And I remember sitting on the couch upstairs in the executive office room, and my mind took me back to something. It took me back to my New Zealand days when I was working 80 hours a week. I was so driven, and I wanted to succeed so badly because I wanted to show the American churches that they had made a good choice in sending me to start a new church in New Zealand. Man, I was so success-driven. And it was drilled into me from a very young age. From the time I was a little boy, I was told, work hard, work harder, at school,

0: and athletics, even church. Memorize this, do that. And praise and success seem to go hand in hand. You know, you got gold stars for perfect attendance in Sunday school. You remember that? Trophies in sports. And most importantly, you wanted the recognition that came along with it. There's an old saying that says, what gets celebrated gets repeated. The strange thing is I reflected back in my New Zealand days. I recalled how God ghosted me, and I didn't even know what it meant then. It's a social media term, we said, that you're in conversation with someone and suddenly they just drop you. They disappear, ghosted. And we've asked the question, what do you do when it feels like God has ghosted you? Sometimes he seems far off. Theos absconditus, the God who hides. And I remember in New Zealand, I started talking to God and I would say, man, I'm working hard here. I'm trying to save these people. Can't you take care of my family for me? Because in that period of where I was working so hard, my wife and I were not doing well. And I've shared that before. My daughter Sion had severe asthma and I was holding her in the evenings waiting for her to take her next breath. My son Delaney had his own health scare. And I never felt so alone as I did then in my life. And I was working so hard. And everything got more difficult. Study was more difficult because I didn't feel the Spirit's leading. I felt like God was nowhere to be found. And then there was the stress of everyday grumbling church people. Not that you would ever grumble, but some do. And the vicious cycles of performance. But I knew that that was not the way God intended it to be. We're supposed to be a community. We're supposed to have relationship. Emmanuel, God with us, means God with us. But I felt rejected, abandoned, ghosted. And yet we're in this series now where we're saying that God deliberately took his people, people he loves, into the wilderness so that they could really learn who he is and who they are. Now let me ask you, I'm going to ask you three important questions. The first is this: what does this promised land represent? Do you know, after the promised land experience, the Exodus of Egypt, the promised land will come to be a term that represents heaven. Now, the question I have for you know, the land flowing with milk and honey, are we in heaven now? No. So if we're not in heaven now, where are we? If this is a metaphor for life, where are we now? The wilderness. Can I ask you something? Has there ever been a time in your life you felt totally in control? Has there ever been a time where you had perfect clarity on what God was doing through this wilderness experience or consequence? You knew how God was going to use it to glorify himself? No, you've always been in the wilderness. It's not just a one-time trip. Our life is in the wilderness, always. The reason I've decided to go to Exodus 18, and pastor, skip over this, is because in Exodus 18, these are not the points of the sermon, but it's going to open your eyes to these things. There's something that we're all tempted to do when we're living in the wilderness. All of us. I want to show you why we're tempted to do it, and then why it produces the feeling of being ghosted. Why you don't feel God, and why you feel he's taking a walk in the cosmos. Now, so what I'm going to do, I'm going to read the text, the Bible. Aren't you excited? We're going to read the Bible. Let me read to you the word of the Lord that has been given to us because he loves us. Exodus 18. Now Jethro, the priest of Midian and father-in-law of Moses, heard of everything God had done for Moses and for the people of Israel and how the Lord had brought Israel out of Egypt. He probably heard because Moses was sending him regular email updates, right? After Moses had sent away his wife Zipporah, his father-in-law, Jethro, received her and her two sons. So right away, we learn something about Moses. He's so busy doing the Lord's work, he sent his family away to live with the father-in-law. Verse 5, Jethro, Moses' father-in-law, together with Moses' sons and wife, came to him in the wilderness. So Moses didn't invite them, but they're coming anyway. Jethro says, I'm coming to visit you of my own free will volition. Where he was camped near the mountain of God, Jethro had sent word to him, or to him, I, your father-in-law, rather, Jethro, am coming to you with your wife and two sons. Second time he said that. So Moses went out to meet his father-in-law and bowed down and kissed him. I know that's what I do every time I see my father-in-law. Thank God this is history, not a command. They greeted each other and then went into the tent. Moses told his father-in-law about everything the Lord had done to Pharaoh and the Egyptians for Israel's sake, and about all the hardships they had met along the way and how the Lord had saved them. Jethro, remember, a Midianite pagan priest, that's who Jethro is, was delighted to hear about the good things the Lord had done for Israel in rescuing them from the hand of the Egyptians. Verse 10, he said, "Praise be to the Lord." That is the Hebrew phrase, Baruch Hashem. Still to this day, it is the most common phrase uttered by Jews. Baruch Hashem, praise the Lord, in good times, bad times, because you don't have all the information and God has a way of connecting all the dots. Dennis Prager, just quickly before I get back to the text, Dennis Prager, who a popular radio show host, raised in an Orthodox Jewish home, said that still to this day, few Jews realize that this phrase was made popular by a Midianite pagan priest. Baruch Hashem. God is deserving of blessings. So, praise be to the Lord who rescued you from the hand of the Egyptians and of Pharaoh and who rescued the people from the hand of the Egyptians. Verse 11, now I know that the Lord is greater than all other gods, for he did this to those who had treated Israel arrogantly. Then Jethro, Moses' father-in-law, brought a burnt offering and other sacrifices to God, and Aaron came with all the elders to Israel to eat a meal with Moses' father-in-law in the presence of God. Now keep going. Verse 12, next day Moses took his seat to serve as judge for the people, and they stood around him from morning till evening. When his father-in-law saw all that Moses was doing for the people, he said, "What is this you are doing for the people? Why do you sit alone as judge while all these people stand around you from morning till evening?" Moses answered him, "Because the people come to me to seek God's will. Whenever they have a dispute, it is brought to me, and I decide between the parties and inform them of God's decrees and institutions." Moses' father-in-law replied, "What you are doing is not good. You and these people who come to you will only wear yourselves out. The work is too heavy for you. You cannot handle it alone. Listen now to me, and I will give you some advice, and may God be with you." In the original language, Jethro says, "I'm going to give you some advice. If you listen, God will bless you. If you don't, he won't." Typical father-in-law. Then Moses sent his father-in-law on his way. My favorite verse. And Jethro returned to his own country. Now, what on earth does this have to do with ghosted? Why chapter 18? And here's the answer. In those seasons when you feel ghosted, God is not the one who moved. You did. If you're going to make it in this wilderness before you get to the promised land, then you're going to have to do three things, and these are the things I want you to write down, and I'll go through each of them. Admit the limitations of wilderness living, reorder your life, and return to the story of God's love. If you're going to make it, admit the limitations of the wilderness living, reorder your life, return to the story of God's love. First, admit the limitations of wilderness living. When I prayed in New Zealand, out of my frustration, I said, "God, why are you not helping me? I'm working so hard for you." And God said, "You're not working hard for me. You're working hard for you." Now, why would God say that to me? Can I ask you something? Everyone in the room, no matter what age group, it's the younger you are, the better, but even if you're older, what do you really want? Just honestly, put all this aside. What is it that you're after, really? Because you know, when you first come to God, what happens? When you first come, you're immature in your walk, so you're hoping God will help you get whatever it is that you really want, right? Man, I'm gonna become a Christ follower. He'll help me get the job, help me get money, help me get the girl. We've talked about this so often. When you first come in your immaturity, you're hoping God will help you get what you really want. Now, you're supposed to mature as you get older, but you don't always do. Age doesn't necessarily mean maturity. You got a mother-in-law? That's what I'm saying. You know what I'm saying? As you mature in your walk with Jesus, you're supposed to begin to realize it's not really those things you're after. It's what you think those things will give you that you're after. You want money for security. You never stop to think that the market could crash overnight. You want peace. You want meaning. You want the girl because you want to be loved, or the guy because you want acceptance. It's really those things you're after. But there's another question. Why is it that you're after those things? And here's the answer. You're after those things because you know you're not home anymore. Those are the things you had at home, right? Security, food, shelter, clothing, provision. And you had a place of belonging. So what motivates you now, because you know you're not home, you were kicked out of the nest, what motivates you now, all the things you do, is you want to show the world that your mother was right, you're special, that you matter, that you're somebody. That's individually or corporately. Do not underestimate the power of this. This is wilderness living. Why do Dodger fans cry? See, when the Dodgers lose, you're not only losing a baseball game, you're losing the identity that you've attached yourself to something that gives you meaning in life. You're losing you. We all do it though, not just Dodger fans. We all attach ourselves to something or someone or something that we think will deliver what we're missing since we were home. That's why in New Zealand, the entire country goes into a dark state of depression when the All Blacks rugby team loses. Fastest growing religion in New Zealand is no religion. I beg to differ. The religion in New Zealand is the All Black rugby team. Because when they lose, dark depression. When they win, everybody's happy and out spending their money and partying. Their God has been sacrificed. I was sitting around the fire, campfire, with a high-profile coach in California recently. I'm not going to use his name. He said to me, "Pastor Jeff, the pressure in my life, the universities in our country glorify high-capacity, driven, successful people who make the university look good. So the professor who gets published, the coach who wins championships, the staff person who persuades boosters and supporters. And then whatever they did to accomplish success gets ritualized. Now everybody's got to do it." And in the beginning, I found myself getting caught up in all of this, he said, as I was desperately trying to win accolades. My family was suffering from my absence. My relationships became stepping stones to what I was trying to achieve. My anxiety was on the rise, my empathy on the decline. And finally, in what can only be described, and then he borrowed from the poet, a dark night of the soul, I finally heard the voice of God who said, "Stop! What are you doing? What you are doing is not good. Who are you becoming? You have to make some changes. You got to reorder your life." He said, "Then I realized there are some things I have to stop doing altogether. And there are other things I've got to start doing. And those things must become non-negotiables if I'm going to make it in this desert wilderness." Now think about it. You and I live in the affluent West. And I know you may say, "Pastor Jeff, how many times are you going to tell me that?" I know that. I just want you to understand that you're part of a system that tells you press harder, work harder, study harder, pursue harder. And if you do, we'll achieve more. More what? More what? And because we've fallen for the lie, most of us have disordered lives. We're urged to be super confident overachievers and to ritualize the insanity of extreme busyness. Man, if you're extremely busy, you're important. Can I just give quickly a warning to parents? Don't allow this world, which is far from home, order the lives of your kids. Our children's lives are being taken from them. You're supposed to be the guardian of this. And in an effort to make sure our children succeed, based on how the world defines success, you've got them involved in far too many things. That's why your whole life is a taxi driver. And somehow you think that's being a great parent. Let me ask you something. What do you want your kid to be, an Olympian or a Christian? You say, "Wait, can't they be both?" Yes, of course they can, as long as one takes precedence over the other. And when the two conflict, what gets shoved out? Man, we're far beyond Eric Little in the movie Chariots of Fire, who would not run on a Sunday because it was the Lord's Day. Everything takes precedence now over the Lord's Day. Oh no, here goes Pastor Jeff. This is not legalism. You're missing the point if you think this is a legalistic statement. The order of our lives do not determine our salvation. The order reflects what's important to us. And your children will know. Your children will know by your non-negotiables what is most important to you. And they'll tend to live that out in their 20s and 30s. You've got your kids involved in so many things that when you finally get home in the evening, you're too tired to read the Bible and pray with them and be their spiritual mentor. And yet that is the most important job of all. And anything that takes away from that should be canceled. We allow our world dictate our busyness because we've forgotten who we are, what we're really after, and what our lives are ultimately about. And when you find yourself in that place, what do you do? Now, this is not a judgmental sermon. How do you think I know this? Because I've lived it. I've done the same thing. I've made the same mistakes. I'm on the other side looking back now. It's easy for me in retrospect. But where was the mentor, the accountability? Where was a pastor telling me this when I was in my 20s and 30s? The first thing you got to do when you find yourself in that place, you got to admit the limitations of this wilderness. Because let me tell you, no matter how much you work, no matter how much people need or depend on you, this wilderness is never going to deliver what you're looking for. The wilderness is not designed to give you milk and honey. It's designed to point you to the one who can. In Exodus 18, Moses found his significance in meeting. He's the man. In verse 1 through 12, it's all about the goodness of God. In verse 13 following, it's all about the necessity of Moses. He's developed a savior complex. So when his father-in-law, a pagan priest, asked Moses, "What is this that you're doing all day and night?" Listen to Moses' response, verse 15. Moses answered him, "Because the people come to me to seek God's will. Whenever they have a dispute, it's brought to me, and I decide between the parties and inform them of God's decrees and instructions." Moses is saying, "I got to do it. I got to be this busy. No one else can do it. I'm the only one. I got to keep these people happy. Who else is going to solve all their problems? I'm on a roll, man. I tapped the rock and out came water. I opened the Red Sea. Manna came from the ground, quail from the sky. These people need me." Verse 17, Moses' father-in-law replied, "What you are doing is not good. You and these people who come to you will only wear yourselves out. The work is too heavy for you. You cannot handle it alone." You know what Jethro, a pagan priest, is saying to Moses? "Hey, your God is good," verse 1 through 12. "But Moses, you're living like an atheist. Do you really think God is so unorganized to give all this responsibility to one person? You're going to kill yourself, man, physically and spiritually." Jethro, again, a pagan priest, says to Moses, "Man, if you're going to survive this wilderness, you're going to have to reorder your life. Admit the limitations of this wilderness or it will kill you. And second, reorder your life." Can I just tell you, the reason many of you feel ghosted is because your head is so far down into the weeds of the wilderness, you seldom look up to see the presence of God. He's right there in the pillar of cloud by day, the pillar of fire by night, but you can't see him. His power and glory is all around you every day with numerous opportunities to see him, to worship and praise. But you have your head so far down in the weeds of this wilderness, into the flow of the world that's designed to take you away from God, you can't see it. And the pace of your life and the inflated sense of expectations are insane. And your soul is fatigued and you feel ghosted because you're in too much of a hurry. I love when I preach a sermon like this to watch your body language. "I'm sorry. You don't like it. I can tell. It's called conviction." Richard Swenson said, "Just look at our lives in the West. We send packages by Federal Express. We use long-distance companies like Sprint. We manage our personal finances on Quicken. We diet with Slim Fast. And we swim in trunks made by Speedo." Now, I know none of you do, I hope. "We're always in a hurry. I have more to say on this, but I don't have time." I think that's funny. That is a good line. When you allow the world to dictate your pace, like I have done in the past, like we have all done, you're going to feel ghosted and you're going to start doing stuff that just simply does not need to be done. And a life apart from God quickly becomes disordered. Here's why. It's a vicious cycle. So you're busy, so you don't spend time. You don't live life with God. You live life apart from God. Therefore, you don't get the wisdom of God. Therefore, you make unwise choices in all your activities. Therefore, it drains you and gives you the illusion that you need even more time. So you spend less time with God. Therefore, less wisdom, more unwise choices. And there the cycle continues.
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0: Make a decision. 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Remember what Coach said? There are some things I must stop doing altogether, and there are some things that must become non-negotiables. Crucial question then, what do you need to stop doing today? And what do you need to start doing? How much time do you spend doing things that add no spiritual contribution to your life? Or worse yet, have a detrimental impact on your intimacy with God.
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4: 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Oh.

Pat Barrett and Kane, Beautiful Life, overnights on Vision Christian Radio. Going to God's Word, Isaiah chapter 40 again and verse 24. No sooner are rulers planted, no sooner do they take root, than he blows on them and they wither, and a whirlwind sweeps them away like chaff. The powerful people in this world tend to think they are strong and mighty, but they are actually fragile. They think they have the control of history in their hands, but they don't. Their stability is provisional, their strength is temporary, and their wealth is volatile. Their fragility contrasts with the omnipotence of God. Their instability contrasts with the eternity of God. Political rulers are fragile and temporary, but God is all-powerful and permanent. Scripture says people are like a breath. Their days are like a fleeting shadow, but God is unshakably the same from everlasting to everlasting. God controls the nations. He raises up kingdoms and overthrows them. He gives politicians and other leaders positions of power and then takes them down. Compared to the Lord, rulers on the earth are barely planted and rooted before they wither. All it takes is a breath from the Almighty to blow them away like chaff. Rulers who try to defy God do not prevail. The arrogant may try to stand against the righteous God, but they will only be swept away. So put your trust in God, our only true refuge and strength. Let's pray. Well, Father God, teach us not to trust in fragile human power, but in your eternal strength. Humble the proud and uphold the faithful, we pray in Jesus' name. Amen.

0: Out in Australia and Australia's Vision Christian Radio for a Wednesday morning. It's John Reddick there. And the way it's Steve Mack with you and taking you through the wee small hours with you for the next 56 minutes. There we go. Thereabouts. Not counting exactly. Also on the way a little bit later in the hour, of course, a new beginning with Pastor Greg Laurie and the message, Trouble in Paradise. And not too far away, Ben Windle along with a Life Minute. But right now it's time to do this. And a wander down memory lane today, Wednesday, 24th day of June, 2026. Bill Armstrong, born in Melbourne, Victoria. He's 97 today, founder of Australia's Armstrong Studios. His South Melbourne studios opened in 1965, and literally thousands of acts, both Australian and international, have used his studios. It was at his studios that Johnny Farnham, or John Farnham as we know him as, accompanied by a whirring vacuum belonging to the studio's cleaning lady, Mrs. Cook, had his first hit, Sadie the Cleaning Lady. There you go. Good stuff. Another birthday today is Michael Tuck, born in Berwick in Victoria, 73. I don't believe he's 73. Australian rules footballer, former captain of the AFL team Hawthorn, retired in 1991 after playing 426 games. He played in 39 finals, more than any player, and he also played 11 grand finals, also more than any other player. One other birthday, Lionel Leo Messi, born in Santa Fe, Argentina. He's 39 today. He was born in 1987. Argentine soccer player. He captains both the Major League Soccer club Inter Miami and Argentina. Messi has set numerous records for individual accolades won throughout his footballing career. In 2025, he was named the all-time men's world best player by the IFFHS. There you go. He's also the most decorated player in the history of football, i.e. soccer, having won 46 team trophies. And there you go. We'll see how Team Argentina do in the World Cup. A few events today. Ash Barty became the first Australian woman to reach the top of the tennis rankings since Yvonne Goolagong Cawley reached the sports pinnacle for 2 weeks in 1976, and that happened on this day, 2019, and we all had a Barty party, didn't we? Yes. Julia Gillard became Australia's first female Prime Minister, with Wayne Swan taking over as her deputy. After factional leaders concerned about the popularity of Kevin Rudd forced his resignation after he decided against a leadership vote in 2010. There you go, that long ago. And Aussie Carrie Webb, 26 at the time, became the youngest player to complete a career Grand Slam of women's golf when she won the LPGA Championship on this day in 2021. A few birthdays and events on this day. It's Wednesday, the 24th day of June, 2020.
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6: 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I'm Benjamin Windle with the Life Minute. Lilies are a beautiful flower, truly full of life, colour, design, uniqueness and joy. It's also the flower that in Matthew 6, Jesus chose as an archetype of God's care for every single one of us. He told us to look at lilies. God grows lilies. even the flowers in the field, have life in them that cause them to aspire towards the sun, to stretch, to tilt, to catch the rays. Do you want to see growth in your dreams and aspirations? Remember the words of Jesus and look at the growth of a flower as evidence of what God wants to do in your life. You are seen, you are known, and you are valued. I'm Benjamin Windle.
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0: Andrew Rippon Breakdown, Hillsong Worship, oh praise the name, you're on Overnight Sound Vision Christian Radio. A little over 40 minutes away from this morning's edition of the Rise and Shine Brekkie Show. Let's have a listen back to something that happened on yesterday's program.
1: Worldwide, sports are being, there's an attempt to take over sport and shut down Christian voices. I mean, we've got the situation with Israel Folau in Australia. He tried to re-enter the NRL this year, was shut down because of something he posted on Instagram years ago. It's good. In America, in the baseball league, they're trying to force teams to do Pride Day. And the Texas team, the Rangers, are standing their ground and refusing. But there's a real cultural war going on. So here we go. The World Cup's on. And I don't think the organisers had any idea what was going on here, because the best soccer players in the world, Phil, tend to be from Africa and South America.
2: Right.
1: Now, those are the two parts of the world where they have the most Christians per capita as well. Because even all these European teams and even the American team, a lot of them have African origins, so they're very strong Christians. And it's just awesome. It's like you just can't stop God. So now in this World Cup, you're seeing Christians of South American and African heritage just displaying their faith publicly and openly and unashamedly. And it's really encouraging.
2: Well, the other one that we talked about last week, which I love, Carousel. So it's this little Caribbean island, the smallest. They've got 150,000 people who live there, and it was their first time at the World
1: Cup. And that's the whole nation's population, isn't it? 150,000.
2: That's
1: awesome.
2: What a great island.
1: Oh, yeah.
2: They come up against Germany, and, I mean, beforehand in the soccer room,
1: Let's call it the change room.
2: In the locker room, they're there, and they're talking about David and Goliath. And then afterwards, Germany do beat them, but they get a goal. So that's very good. Is it a goal? It's a goal. Thanks, Andy. And so with the German player, though, I love it. The German player and the Carousel players, they pray together. Here's Felix. He's one of the goal scorers for Germany. It's in German, so I will translate with my high school German for you about what he's saying about this prayer time afterwards. They're huddling together midfield. He says, yes, we are just in the game, opponents against each other, and then we're all Christians. We're brothers. And then we just did a little prayer together because we are still very grateful. The result, of course, is nice, but for us, it's also how we all believe that Jesus is glorified. Isn't that incredible?
1: That's a big flex there, Phil, too.
2: I might have had some help from some subtitles.
1: Live translation. I thought you were translating it from your own head. I thought, wow, that German's very good. But you're right. And I watched, as you were reading that out, I was watching the video of it. There was two German players and three or four of the other team's players huddled together praying after the game. This is awesome
2: because,
1: like I said, I'm sure the organisers of the World Cup would rather this not be happening. I just got that vibe because every sport, there's an attempt now to shut down players expressing their faith. And these guys are just like out of the box and just putting God first. It's so good.
2: Well, hopefully it's encouraging you as you're waking up this morning. And there's a choice, isn't there, as you're in the public space. You can sometimes want to hide your faith, but I'm hopeful that if there are players on a big world stage like that who are being bold and putting up their hand and saying, yeah, no, you know what, I believe in God, I'm proud of it, I'm going to pray openly, that it then leads to this revival of hearts where we are in similar situations and we're like, you know what, yeah, I'm going to pray right now. You're a Christian, I'm a Christian, let's pray.
1: Yeah.
2: Isn't that awesome?
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0: It's Lauren Daigle, Let It Be, Hallelujah. 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
2: If you see a marriage that is strong, it's because they're working on their marriage. They're not taking their hand off the wheel.
3: To have and to hold. We've all heard those words in a wedding. Well, Pastor Greg Laurie says, if you want to have, you have to hold. Tightly.
2: To have a successful marriage, the couple must cleave. Think of yourself climbing up the face of a mountain. You're holding on for dear life. That's how

0: products have labels noting where they were made. Maybe made in China, Japan, Mexico, or made in Australia. Well, metaphorically, if we were to look at our label, the label of man himself, it would say, made in the Garden of Eden by God. You and I were handcrafted by our Heavenly Father. And today on A New Beginning, Pastor Greg Laurie points out, not only were man and woman handmade by God, the institution of marriage was as well.
1: Why don't we all grab our Bibles and hang a hard left and go all the way to the book of Genesis. The title of my message is Trouble in Paradise. So we've looked at the creation of all things. Now we're looking at the story of Adam and Eve's sin against God in the Garden of Eden. We're reading about the creation of men and women. And in Genesis 2, Moses zooms in from the cosmos to the Garden of Eden. This new section of Genesis deals with the relationship between God and man. So let's read together Genesis 2, verse 7. And the Lord God formed man of the dust of the ground and breathed into his nostrils the breath of life. And man became a living being. The Lord God planted a garden eastward in Eden, and there he put the man whom he had formed, and out of the ground the Lord God made every tree grow that is pleasant to the sight and good for food. The tree of life was in the midst of the garden, and the tree of the knowledge of good and evil. So if you're taking notes, here's point number one. God created man and breathed life into him. This word breathed is interesting. In verse 7, it's warmly personal. God was face to face with man, and with the intimacy of a kiss or a little puff of air, God brings man to life. And now drop down to verse 15. Then the Lord took the man and put him in the Garden of Eden to tend and keep it. And the Lord God commanded the man, saying, of every tree of the garden you may freely eat, but of the tree of the knowledge of good and evil you shall not eat, for in the day that you eat of it, you will surely die. We'll stop there. Eden, the Garden of Eden. By the way, the word Eden means delight. The very name Eden is used synonymously with names and phrases like, oh, it's like Camelot or Atlantis or Utopia or Shangri-La. So we might think of Eden as a fictitious place, but it was a real place that God placed Adam in this garden of absolute delight. It was a paradise beyond anything you could imagine. I mean, think of the most beautiful places you've ever been to in this world, San Bernardino or... I didn't mean that as a joke. Why did you laugh? No, but think tropical paradise or some incredible island or some other place or maybe something you've seen in a movie or on television, and that looks like paradise or the Garden of Eden. Eden was that and much more. Handmade by God himself. Untouched by sin. It was literally perfect. And Adam had the coolest job of all time. He was the gardener in the Garden of Eden. His job was to discover what the Lord had made, to enjoy what God had created, and to tend to this garden. So someone might walk up to him. Well, there wasn't anyone to walk up to him at this point, but later. Hey, man, what's your job? I'm a gardener in the Garden of Eden. Pretty great opportunity the Lord gave. And he had carte blanche. Enjoy everything in the garden, Adam. There's just one tree I want you to avoid. The tree of the knowledge of good and evil. That was the one thing to stay away from. And so something was missing in Adam's life. And more specifically, it wasn't a something, it was a someone. But Adam didn't know that yet because he had not yet met the someone. But here she comes. Genesis 2, verse 18. The Lord God said, it's not good that man should be alone. I will make a helper comparable to him. Drop down to verse 21. And the Lord caused a deep sleep to fall upon Adam. And as he slept, he took one of his ribs and closed up the flesh in its place. Then the rib which the Lord God had taken from man, he made into a woman, and he brought her to the man. Adam said, this is now bone of my bones and flesh of my flesh. She shall be called woman because she was taken out of man. Therefore, shall a man leave his father and mother and be joined to his wife, and they shall become one flesh. And they were both naked, the man and the wife, and they were not ashamed. So my next point, God created woman and brought her to the man. It's worth noting at this point in Genesis, after God created each successive thing, he said, it was good. It is good. This is good. Then he looks at the aloneness of Adam and he says, this is not good. This is not good. I'm going to make, verse 18, a helper comparable to him. In the Hebrew, that can be translated to someone who assists another to reach fulfillment. Another way you can translate it is someone who comes to rescue another. Eve would provide what was missing in Adam's life. Adam would provide what was missing in Eve's life. And by the word, this word helper, God will create a helper. In no way does it imply that Eve was somehow inferior to Adam. In fact, it's the same word God uses to describe himself as a helper to his people. But he's bringing them together. And this just reminds us, we are built for relationship with one another. We're not meant to do life alone. So Adam is put into a deep sleep and Eve is produced from his side. Adam's enthusiastic response is verse 23. This is not bone of my bones and flesh of my flesh. She shall be called woman. She was taken out of man. It comes from the Hebrew word stokito. We get our English word stoked from it. I made that all up. Okay. But the idea is implied here that Adam was astonished. He was blown away. He was thrilled. In fact, in a way, Adam is waxing eloquent in the way he makes his statement. There's a poetic quality to it. The five lines employ the standard techniques of Hebrew poetry. This is not bone of my bones and flesh of my flesh. She should be called woman because she was taken out of man. He probably said it with an English accent. This is now bone of my bones and flesh of my... I sound more like Cary Grant. I don't know. Judy. I mean, there's something about the English accent that makes things sound more eloquent. I mean, if he said it like he was from the South, y'all bone of my bones or flesh of my flesh. You're called woman, no. Or East Coast, yo, you're bone of my bones or flesh of my flesh. Forget about it. You want some coffee? Yeah. Or California, dude, you're not bone of my bones or flesh of my flesh. So awesome, you know. Sort of an exaggeration of California. I don't actually know anyone in California that talks that way, but since everyone thinks we do, I'll just roll with it. Bone of my bones and flesh of my flesh, you're woman, you're taken out of man.
0: Pastor Greg Laurie from Harvest Christian Fellowship in the U.S. Today on A New Beginning, we're digging into the Lord's design for marriage in a message from Pastor Greg called Trouble in Paradise. Let's continue.
1: So God is now establishing the family. Long before there was a government or there were schools or any other social structures, God establishes the family and a home. This is God's order, a man and a woman together in marriage. Not a man and a man, not a woman and a woman, not a man who wants to become a woman or a woman who wants to become a man and a woman. This is the only order that God will bless. That's true. We have strayed from God's order and we're reaping the consequences of it in our nation today. Almost every social ill that is happening in America today can be directly traced to the breakdown of the family and specifically the absence of fathers. I could speak for 45 minutes just giving you stats to prove what I just said. It's an undeniable fact. And we've tempered with this. We want to eliminate the family. We want to redefine the family. And as we've done this, it's like we're striking at the very foundation of our nation. You know, it's been said, a family can survive without a nation, but a nation cannot survive without the family. So God establishes the family. And now we're also given some secrets to a successful marriage. Now, how many of you are married? Raise your hand. You're married? Okay, good. How many of you are single? You're single, raise your hand up. Okay, how many of you who are single want to be married? Raise your hand up, okay. How many of you who are married wish you were single still? No, don't. All right. How many of you are happily married? Raise your hand up. Okay, good. Very good. Here's some secrets to a happy marriage. Because people think that marriage will not be happy. It's been said marriage is like a three-ring circus. Engagement ring, wedding ring, and suffering. But it doesn't have to be that way. You can have a very happy and fulfilling marriage. How do you do it? To have a successful marriage, you must leave other relationships. Look at verse 24. Therefore shall a man leave his father and mother and cleave and be joined to his wife, and they shall become one flesh. So marriage begins with the leaving of other relationships. The closest relationship outside of marriage is specified here, that of a child to the parent, implying that if it's necessary to leave your father and mother, and certainly all lesser ties must be broken, changed, or left behind. The primary commitment of a man to a woman, of a husband to a wife, and of a wife to a husband must be to them. You're still to honor your parents. You're still a child to your parents, but a new family has begun. And now your primary responsibility is to your spouse above other relationships. And this does not happen in some marriages. They don't engage in the leaving. They don't understand the priority of marriage and how they should treat their spouse. And I think it's so important to have intimacy and closeness and friendship in this marriage that you cultivate and keep alive forever. It doesn't happen by default. If you see a marriage that is strong, it's because they're working on their marriage. They're not taking their hand off the wheel. And your wife, husband, should be your best friend. Your husband, wife, should be your best friend. Leaving other relationships and being joined to them. And then to have a successful marriage, the couple must cleave. Cleave. So you leave and you cleave. The word cleave means to glue or to cling. When we come to the New Testament use of the word, it means to cement together or stick like glue or to be welded together so the two cannot be separated without serious damage to both. You know, when I was a kid, I used to build little model airplanes. I was never very good at it. I was very sloppy with the glue. The glue got everywhere. Then they invented super glue, and I was so excited. And I would put super glue. It's almost like it wasn't really working. All of a sudden, boom, it sticks, and they'd warn you, don't get it on your skin. And I got it on my skin. I glued my finger to my thumb. So the rest of the day, hey, everything's okay, you know. But that's the idea, like super glue. And it's not like glue as in stuck together, I'm stuck with this person. It's glued like I'm holding on to you. Think of yourself climbing up the face of a mountain. You're holding on for your dear life. That's how a husband and wife are to be, holding on to each other. In fact, marriage is a picture of Christ and the church. The Bible says husbands are to love their wives as Christ loves the church. And the wife is to submit to the husband as unto the Lord. And so it's almost as though God is saying, hey, lost world, I want you to look at this Christian family right here. Look at the way this Christian husband loves his Christian wife. That's how I love my people. Hey, people that don't believe yet, I want you to look at this woman here, married to this Christian man, the way she lovingly submits to his servant leadership and how she respects him. That's how my church loves me. So that's how you can see when a Christian marriage falls apart, how devastating it can be. We need to be an example for people to see. Now, there are times that I understand divorce happens. There are grounds in the Bible for divorce. Unfaithfulness is one. Desertion is another. But I've never read the phrase irreconcilable differences in the Bible. I've been married for 50 years, and I've had 50 years of irreconcilable differences with my wife. Our love has grown stronger, not weaker, because we have followed God's principles. And so this is so important. Now, I don't mean to imply if you're single, you're missing out on God's plan, because God allows or calls some people to a life of singleness. And the fact of the matter is, when you're unattached, when you're unmarried, you have a certain mobility a married person does not have. Paul writes in 1 Corinthians 7, an unmarried man, or we'll say a single person, can spend their time doing the Lord's work and thinking of how to please the Lord. But a married man has to think about his earthly responsibilities and how to please his wife. That's not a criticism of a married man. It's just saying when you're married, you have responsibilities. You can't just make decisions without consulting with your wife. Or as a wife, you can't just go and do whatever you want without factoring in your husband. But when you're single, you do have a freedom that a married person does not have. So you have to find God's will for you. But our greatest needs are not fulfilled in marriage. Our greatest needs are fulfilled in Jesus, right? That's the key. Because marriage is a picture of our relationship with Christ.

0: Pastor Greg Laurie, today offering some great biblical insight on God's plan for marriage and the family. And there's much more to come as this study continues next time here on A New Beginning. Well, Pastor Greg just mentioned that marriage is a picture of our relationship with the Lord, and he'll develop that further next time. But do you mind us asking, do you have a relationship with Christ? Have you ever bowed your head and asked Jesus to be your Savior and your Lord? Pastor Greg says that anyone can come to the Lord today and have their life changed.
1: That's right. The Bible says whoever will call upon the name of the Lord will be saved. So think of it this way. Maybe you're out in a riptide in the ocean and you can't get your footing and you're in trouble and you see a lifeguard. Call out for help, and the lifeguard will rescue you. The same is true spiritually. You're drowning in your sin. You need help. Jesus will save you. He will rescue you, but you must call out to him. And you know how you do that? You do it in prayer. So let me just lead you in a simple prayer, and you can pray this prayer after me. You can pray it out loud if you like. And this is where you are calling out to Jesus to save you. Just pray this. Lord Jesus, I know I'm a sinner. And I know you are the Savior who died on the cross for my sin and rose again from the dead. Now, Lord, I turn from my sin and I put my faith in you. Be my Savior, my Lord, be my God and my friend. I choose to follow you from this moment forward. In Jesus' name I pray. Amen.
0: Amen. And now if you have just prayed along with Pastor Greg and meant those words sincerely, the Lord has heard you and he's forgiven you. The Bible says that he's faithful and just to forgive us of our sins and cleanse us from all unrighteousness. 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More important counsel for our walk with the Lord today. 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

Around Australia on Australia's Vision Christian Radio, it's been Steve Mack with you, and it's time for me to skedaddle out of the studio. Alas, it is time for me to go and make way for the Rise and Shine Brekkie crew along straight after the latest news, sport and weather. And that's happening right after we hear from Rush of Fools. Can't get away, I'm getting away, I'm heading on home. God bless, have a wonderful Wednesday ahead.

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1: Opening talkback lines talking creation, evolution and the fossil record with John Mackay, the creation guy, and his colleague Indiana Joe from the UK. We'll check in with Christian commentator Stephen McAlpine at the ARC conference in London and the latest developments in Israel. Ahead on 2020.
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2: In this bulletin, robo-debt victims to receive compensation and energy retailers under investigation. With the details, I'm Tracy Weir. Hundreds of thousands of robo-debt victims will begin receiving compensation after the federal court approved the largest class action settlement in Australian history. Nine's Penelope Leurch was in court in Melbourne.
3: The Commonwealth will pay out nearly $550 million, the largest class action settlement in Australia's history. $475 million will go to the robo-debt victims. But the money won't undo the past. Felicity Button had $11,500 taken from her bank account for a Centrelink debt she never owed.
4: In 2017, my world ended. My world collapsed around me. I had a sick child. I had a car with no fuel.
3: Payments are expected to take between 6 and 18 months, depending on the type of claim.
2: Penelope Leurch. Australian data centre giant NextDC has bought $165 million worth of land originally set aside for more than 2,000 homes on the northern outskirts of Geelong. It comes as 36 mayors from around the world make a joint pact in London that data centre growth won't be detrimental to communities or the planet. But in many cases, local governments are bypassed when it comes to planning decisions that state governments want to roll out. Energy giants may have breached misconduct laws, pushing through huge increases to daily supply charges. The federal minister has asked the Energy and Competition watchdogs to investigate. Chris Bowen says if retailers' underlying costs are coming down, then customers should feel the benefit. In recent weeks, some customers have been told their daily charge will go up from next month by as much as 86%. The Minns government will offer a rebate on car rego and cap public transport fares as part of a pre-election promise. New South Wales goes to the polls in March. It follows a similar move in Victoria, which goes to the polls in November, where a rego discount caused a government website to crash and train fares were halved. While in Queensland, 50-cent fares on city train services will now be made permanent. The leader of the Anglican Church, who's on a pilgrimage to the Holy Land, has visited a young Palestinian Christian woman who's been jailed three times without charge by Israel over the past 5 years. Archbishop of Canterbury, Sarah Mullally, expressed her great joy at meeting Layan Nasir, who's a member of St. Peter's Anglican Church in the West Bank University town of Birzeit. Dame Sarah prayed for Layan and her family, who welcomed the head of the church into their home. She said she'd pray for the release of all people who had been unjustly imprisoned in Palestine and Israel and around the globe. A Texas judge who was disciplined for declining to officiate at same-sex weddings because of her Christian beliefs has secured a legal settlement worth nearly $1 million. Most of the payout will go toward Judge Diane Hensley's legal fees. The court barred further legal action against the judge. That's the latest news. Sport is next.
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2: Turning to sport, and Port Adelaide star Zach Butters is laughing off reported offers which would make him the AFL's richest footballer. The 25-year-old maintains he's yet to decide whether to stay with the Power or return home to Victoria. He says the rampant speculation over his future doesn't bother him.
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2: It comes as the Crows and the Power prepare to face off for the second time this season on Saturday night. And in the FIFA World Cup, Kylian Mbappe has powered France to a convincing 3-0 victory over Graham Arnold's Iraq in a match delayed for more than 2 hours due to storms and bad weather. That's the latest Vision National News. I'm Tracy Weir.
0: It's almost that time of the year again. The bean counters are counting the beans, and the tax man is checking that we've crossed all the T's and dotted the
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2: Time now for a look at the weather. A trough is causing the odd shower or two and gusty winds over eastern parts of WA, South Australia, Victoria and Tasmania. Moist winds are driving isolated showers over coastal parts of Queensland and New South Wales. High pressure will maintain dry conditions elsewhere. The capital city forecast today, Sydney expecting a late shower or two and a top of 19, mostly sunny and 16 in Melbourne today, Brisbane expecting a sunny day, a top of 22, in Perth sunny and 21 degrees, Adelaide expecting a mostly sunny day, a top of 16, in Canberra sunny and 15, Hobart mostly sunny, a top of 11, and in Darwin sunny and 32 degrees. That's the latest news, sport and weather on Vision. 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
1: Good morning all across Australia. This is Phil and Andy. It's Wednesday.
2: Woohoo!
1: Third working day of the week, Phil. At the end of today, we can look back and say, well, you know what, we're 60% done for the working week. This week.
2: I have never done that.
1: Mm-hmm.
2: Like, is that regular for you, Andy? Are you counting, you're percentaging the week?
1: First time ever.
2: Really?
1: Just came into my brain right there. 3 out of 5, that's 60%.
2: That's very impressive maths. If you're a maths guru, you might be inspired this morning, but hopefully you're just inspired Wednesday. It's a good day today. You know, the Bible says, in Him we live and move and have our being. Like, how cool is that? It's in Him we live, in Him we move. So move around and thank God, and in Him we have our being. That means today, He's anointed today for you. It's not a mistake or a surprise that you're here. God knows.
1: That's it. It is a great day to be alive, and we're glad that you've decided to tune in to Vision today. Heaps going on in the show today, Phil. Talk me through it. What have we got going on?
2: Well, look, I think there's only one thing that you'll be interested in, and that is that I have found perhaps a little brekkie for you. I don't always. And in fact, I don't think maybe I have a couple of times fed you during the show.
1: I think you have.
2: Scones. We made scones, those once,
1: yes.
2: Remember?
1: Yes.
2: Well, this is probably easier to make, mm-hmm. but it's a bit more controversial. Throughout this week, we've been chatting about a new version of an Aussie favourite, a twist, perhaps, some might say, on a fave.
1: Okay.
2: And look, I've got some of this favourite substance for you to try.
1: Oh, awesome.
2: I might do that next.
1: So am I doing like the Pepsi challenge where I'm going to try different ones with a blindfold on and decide which one's better?
2: Yeah.
1: Okay.
2: I feel like I know which way you're going to go.
1: I'm up for it.
2: I reckon you can tell the difference. I can see the difference, actually. But look, if you're wondering what that is, you'll have to wait until after this next song. Also, I've been chewing gum in church, Andy, and it got me thinking about something. A confession coming up later this hour as well.
1: Well, it doesn't go well when you're having communion, Phil. We'll also touch on UK politics a little bit because the UK Prime Minister has resigned, which will take effect at the end of July, but we'll have a bit of a chat about that as well today.
2: Lots to happen after this one. It's Josiah Queen to kick us off with our 5 favourite named song, Judas. You're on Rise and Shine for your Wednesday this morning.

0: Sanctus Real, you are, I am, you're on Rise and Shine with Phil and Andy.
1: And over the last couple of days, we've been talking about this brand, Vegemite. Earlier in the week, Monday in fact, we awoke to the news. You can't hate down that, can you? Listen to that.
0: Well, you said
1: it, Phil. We love our Vegemite, we all adore it.
0: We awoke to the news, and I think some are calling this new form of Vegemite woke mite. And I think you've said it very well there,
1: not
0: Phil.
1: Us, but look, this is real. Oh, Andy. Vegemite brought out a new kid flavour. This is how Channel 7 described it.
2: Vegemite toning down its iconically strong flavour. A new kid-friendly product launches today, containing half the amount of salt, a lighter colour, and said to be smoother in texture. Obviously, slightly less pungent taste. And it's a bid to cater for children and fussy adults, and apparently billed as an easy entry point for the uninitiated, like tourists and foreign visitors, un-Australian.
1: Well, look, throughout the week, we have been asking for opinions, and we've been inundated with them, haven't we, Andy?
0: We have.
1: So I've got a couple of those opinions just to try and keep you up to speed here.
3: It's not rocket science, really. It's like, if you like it strong, put it on thick, you know. It's that simple. I don't see why they have to do and just, like, demoralise our Vegemite. That's just wrong.
4: Suffer from severe cramps. And the only thing that can take it away is a spoonful of Vegemite.
5: I reckon, guys, just settle down. It's going to be okay. It'll be on the shelf. It'll be off the shelf before you know it. And you can stick to your weird, black, strong, slimy stuff.
1: So that is Kate at the end there just telling us to settle down, which as a mum I do appreciate. And so, Andy, I thought you've been kind of talking a big game. I know you've written a letter to The Nation, which I think, you know, admirable.
0: Will be read out later today.
1: Yeah. What do you want to say about an hour from now? But before you do, I feel like you should at least try the other version.
0: Look, I'm open-minded, Phil.
1: Okay. So I've got you. Have you got your blindfold there?
0: The days of Tin and Terra. If you knew the vision, there was a season in Rise and Shine where Phil would feed me the nastiest things out of a tin she could possibly find.
1: Because Andy had said, I could eat stuff that makes Billy Goats puke.
0: That's
1: Phil.
0: Right.
1: And we were like, beauty, we'll give it a shot.
0: Well, and now that Phil's seen Rambo, she knows where that quote is from.
1: I was so excited that came on Rambo.
0: Oh, how good was it?
1: I was very excited.
0: One of the best speeches ever. Colonel Troutman scrubbing his boy, John Rambo. Can eat things can make a Billy Goat puke.
1: This is not going to make you puke today, I don't think.
0: No, can't.
1: I have in front of me one of your favourite foods, which is toast.
0: Mm-hmm.
1: I know you love it. So I have bought you in some beautiful bread. Ooh. It's Vienna bread.
0: Oh, hello.
1: It's white.
0: Yes.
1: So, you know, none of the good stuff.
0: I don't judge. I'll take any bread, Phil. I'll take whole grain, multigrain, wholemeal, you name it, even white. Yes.
1: Even white. And on the bread, I've got two slices. Mm-hmm. One of them is new Vegemite, which is for kids, and one of them is the original. And I did go against my inner gut and I put butter on both pieces.
0: Oh,
1: just
0: yes.
1: To give everyone context.
0: So, real butter?
1: Real, I don't know. Whatever was in the Vision fridge.
0: Okay.
1: So, which is probably not real bread butter. So here you go. I'm going to hand it to you. Don't look.
0: Okay.
1: You got it. Just a second.
0: Yeah.
1: He's not even putting out his hand.
0: Oh, there sorry.
1: I need you to participate.
0: So what do I got here?
1: So what you have to now have a look and see what you think, Andy. What do you reckon?
0: Well, isn't it funny? First thing I want to say is it's funny with toast how some people like cutting it in half.
1: Mm.
0: Some people even like quarters, mainly kids.
1: I could have gone half.
0: Others like it just raw dog like you've got it here. You haven't cut it.
1: No,
0: so
1: I haven't.
0: I'll normally cut it. So I'm just going to rip it in half.
1: Okay, rip it in half.
0: Here we go. Here's a taste.
1: And the great sound of someone eating on a mic. I mean, you've got to love that first thing in the morning. Is it nice, though, having some brekkie first up, Andy? Like, we'll see whether your energy levels increase.
0: Just knowing that John Bradman used to eat this, Kathy Threeman, Rod Laver, Margaret Court, Crocodile Dundee, Wiggles, just know all the great Australians in history have eaten this stuff. Makes me just feel awesome right now.
1: So what do you reckon? Do you think that's the original Vegemite?
0: Yeah, that's Vegemite.
1: Is it? That's what you know and love? Mm-hmm. Okay, great. Love the sound of that. Don't put another one in because you need to go to the next piece of toast.
0: Yeah, I'm going to the next one.
1: Okay.
0: I've ripped it in half.
1: So what do you... I think this is going to now tell you what the next one is. So he's now eating. What do you reckon that might be, Andy? Can you taste a difference?
0: Let me have another bite.
1: Okay, well, I don't think that's necessary. There we go. He's a slow eater and...
0: Well, I'm taste testing.
1: What do you reckon, Andy?
0: I reckon that second one's got no flavour. It's got no guts.
1: Really?
0: It's got no substance.
1: You're not happy?
0: It's got no salt.
1: Really?
0: It's un-Australian, Phil. It's un-Australian.
1: Really?
0: I can tell you the difference. The first one's Vegemite. The second one is nothing, Mike.
1: Really?
0: There's nothing there, Phil. There's nothing going on. No, it's rubbish.
1: It's that different.
0: It's rubbish, Phil.
1: Really?
0: Look, if you put a... Look at that poor lady, Minna, who's... You know, healing her body through the wonders of Vegemite. She's going to need about five spoonfuls of the stuff.
1: Really?
0: That new stuff you just gave, because it's got nothing in it.
1: Really?
0: No, it's terrible.
1: It's that bad.
0: It's that bad. But the original, oh, yes, it's so good.
1: Well, lucky you've got
0: another bottle of the original right
1: here
0: now.
1: Here we go. Well, there you go. I mean, I have to say, looking at the jar, you can see a definite difference between the two Vegemites. But to taste it, Andy's up in arms.
0: Let's call it wrong mite.
1: Wrong.
0: Wrong mite.
1: Wrong. He's a sad little Vegemite. Thankfully, I bought him the other stuff, so we'll be right for the rest of the show. Okay, well then, Andy, I guess the letter to the nation goes ahead.
0: It has to, Phil.
1: I feel like you should have tried it, so now you're happy to give your address.
0: Like, I'll be honest with you, that's worse than I thought it would be.
1: Really?
0: Yeah, it's got no flavour.
1: Really?
0: I mean, when you eat Vegemite, you eat it for the flavour.
1: Okay.
0: You eat it for the punch.
1: Yes.
0: The zest.
1: You do.
0: You know, that hit that you get from it. And that other stuff, no hit.
1: No hit.
0: So as, you know, back to my earlier points, Phil, this is going to breed a whole new generation of soft little kitties.
1: Wow.
0: Who just can't take it.
1: Okay. Well, there you go. And Andy will be back. You'll be back next. I'm going to keep you here on the show, but I think we'll give you an hour for that to percolate, and then you can give an address to the nation. Well, how's that sound?
0: A nice homemade coffee washing it down would be nice too.
1: I don't have those capabilities, so you're on your own. Coming up next, I've been chewing gum in church. I don't do it often, but something happened that made me, think of a deeper question, and I'll take you through it next on Rise and Shine.
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0: felt. As always, heaps going on in the world today.
1: Yeah, that's right. And look, I guess one of the things that I love over the weekend is that we were chatting with some friends at church, and a friend of mine gave me a piece of gum.
0: That's right.
1: And it's interesting, Andy, that, you know, you're at church, you're sitting there, praise and worship hasn't started yet, it was early in the session. I'm not a big gum person, but my friend Crystal, I'm going to say her name. Hey, Crystal, I hope you're listening. She said, hey, Phil, would you like some gum? It's special. It's the best gum ever, LA gum. And I thought, well, Americans, they know what they're doing. I'll take some of this gum. I started chewing it, and then we got into the service, and I realized praise and worship is not the same with gum. Got through the praise and worship and to the other side of praise and worship, and then to where we had to pray for some people. And I realized I still had this gum in my mouth. It's quite distracting. Don't eat gum in church, I reckon, is my key takeaway. Ended up swallowing the gum, Andy. So
0: what?
1: Here I am. I've swallowed the gum, and all I can think of is all the people who have told me in my lifetime, you can't swallow gum because if you do, it stays in your body for 7 years. Like, you've heard that growing up.
0: I was told that as a child, and I believed it, Phil, and I could visualize it. I used to imagine that gum just sitting in my stomach for 7 years. I mean, it was one of those undeniable facts of life. Yeah, you didn't even question it.
1: No, and there's quite a few of these things that you've been told as a child that you get to being a grown up and you still actually believe it. So I straight away, because I even said to my kids, I swallowed the gum. And Bella and Millie are like looking at me like, Mum, what did you do that for? I was like, no, I'm sure this is a myth. But as an adult, I'm actually not sure. So I went, what do you do now if you're not sure? You go to ChatGPT and you put it in and you say, is it true that if gum will sit in my stomach, I swallowed some gum, is it true it'll be there for 7 years? And ChatGPT said to me, it's not a problem. That's a myth. It's a myth. It is going to pass through in the usual way. It might take a little bit longer, but it's not 7 years. It'll be gone in months. It's not a problem. And I thought, thank you, ChatGPT, for breaking the myth of my whole life.
0: And thank you, Phil, for just reminding us all how our body removes its waste products. But let's go back, though, to something I discovered a few months ago.
1: Okay.
0: That AI can hallucinate.
1: Well, I think this is true. No.
0: How do you know that wasn't a hallucination by AI?
1: Well, I have asked a few different times because I wasn't sure. I reckon it's not true. But, like, there's so many of these myths that you as a kid have believed, don't you reckon? Like, that's one of them.
0: Yeah, there's actually a couple, Phil. Let's have a little listen. I found a little piece on the internet which sort of sums this up for us. What do you think?
1: Okay.
2: As kids, we believed all sorts of things. Some innocent, some a little scary, and some just plain weird. Whether these myths were told to keep us safe or just for fun, many of us carried them into adulthood before realizing they weren't true. 1. Swallowed gum stays in your stomach for 7 years. Parents often warned us not to swallow gum because it would stay in our stomachs forever.
1: Yes.
2: In reality, while gum isn't easily digested, it passes through our system just like other food, usually within a few days.
0: Well, there you go,
1: Thank
0: Phil.
1: Goodness for
0: so
1: that.
0: The internet is on your side.
1: Yes.
0: But look, I've got a counter story, and I'm not going to go into graphic details, but as kids and people who are my age and maybe a little bit older and a bit younger, remember there was a big Charlie bubblegum stick, and you could go to your local corner store where you bought your lollies, and the big Charlie was this big stick of bubblegum wrapped up, and you'd open the wrapper and you'd break off as much as you want. So if you broke off a little bit, you got a normal regular size piece of bubblegum.
1: Sure.
0: But if you wanted to be hardcore, Phil, you would eat the whole big Charlie.
1: Gross.
0: I know. And you would almost fill your mouth with
1: bubblegum. Sounds like a movie moment.
0: It was like your mouth would be filled with bubblegum. So a friend of mine in his 40s, Phil, went and got his body flushed out, as you can do. It's good. He thinks it's good for you. And as they were flushing it out, Phil, in his 40s.
1: No.
0: Yes.
1: Andrew McLennan.
0: A big Charlie.
1: No, don't. You don't.
0: It happened,
1: Andy,
0: Phil.
1: Don't.
0: So my point is this. That big Charlie lived
1: what
0: in his stomach for 30 years, Phil.
1: No one wants to know
0: 30 years.
1: This. No one wants to know that.
0: Well, you know it now.
1: No one wants to know that.
0: So, hey, I may be hallucinating. The internet is not always telling the truth,
1: Andy.
0: Phil. My suggestion is let's not swallow our bubblegum.
1: Well,
0: let's
1: not, Logan. No, we're not suggesting it. Andrew McLennan. Can't believe you told that story. Okay. Wow.
0: It's a warning to everybody, Phil.
1: But
0: don't swallow your big Charlies.
1: No. Oh, my goodness. I'm so sorry. So sorry we ever had this. But I'm okay. Well, look, let's move past chewing gum. There must
0: we're not going past that, because you swallowed yours on Sunday.
1: I did at church because I had to pray for someone, and you can't be chewing gum. Dear Lord. So
0: did
1: I
0: did. You think, let's go explore other options. Because I mean,
1: I don't know, what else could I have done, really?
0: Okay.
1: You can't. I'm not putting
0: what
1: about,
0: in
1: my mouth.
0: What about stick it under the seat?
1: Gross. Well,
0: it's
1: thank
0: an
1: you.
0: Option, Phil.
1: King's

0: church, I did not do that.
1: But no one would know.
0: They would know. It also runs as a school, so the kids would be putting their hand. What's this, man?
1: What about?
0: Okay.
1: Wrap it in a
0: tissue. I could have done that.
1: In the handbag.
0: I could have
1: not
0: done
1: that. Not that I have a handbag.
0: No, I could have done
1: but
0: that.
1: But I'm thinking, or in the pocket in my case.
0: I could have. Thank you, Andy.
1: I think I've done that.
0: No, that's true.
1: Or if you want to go full Bogan, behind the ear.
0: No, gross. Andrew McLennan. That is just gross. I fed you breakfast this morning. Oh, wow. Oh, dear.
1: Or you could, if you want to go like Rambo woman prayer, you just put it in your left hand.
0: Yes, gross.
1: Hold it there and lay hands with your right hand, knowing
0: straight back in the
1: mouth that when
0: again.
1: The prayer's over, you got to rush that bathroom and wash your hands quickly so it doesn't stick. I think you had some options there, Phil. I think you took the easy option, which could have a 7-year impact on your life.
0: No, it does not. It does not. Andrew McLennan. Oh, no. I still can't believe you told that story.
1: Well, it's a true story, Phil. I mean, you know, we're all about authenticity, and it's a true story. I do miss Big Charlie's though. Like, they were the best. Mm. You can't get that much bubble gum anymore.
0: Probably a good thing. There's probably a whole bunch of 40-year-old men who would be better off without it.
1: Maybe someone's got a story about a Big Charlie, but I think some people will just, you filled your mouth with that thing. I wonder if someone ever got their mouth stuck together with a Big Charlie.
0: 100%.
1: It was just this massive ball of bubble gum. It was awesome. Look,
0: that's one childhood myth which we are sort of debunking. I don't know if we are, but I'm keen today to hear about the others. What are those things as a kid that you were told by your parents, hey, don't do this or do more of this, eat more of this. This'll do this for you.
1: Yeah.
0: You know, carrots, it'll make your eyes go better.
1: Mm-hmm.
0: Things like that. Give us a buzz this morning, 1-800-316-316. What are those childhood myths that you think are true or thought for many, many years? I want to hear them this morning. This is the news, though. Let's check in on the other side. Mission Vision coming up next on Rise and Shine.
2: In stories making news, the Albanese government's tax changes will pass through Parliament by the end of this week after reaching a deal with the Greens. The government will rein in the capital gains tax discount and negative gearing concessions. House prices are falling fastest in the most affluent suburbs of our two biggest capital cities. The Financial Review says suburbs on Sydney's northern beaches have posted falls of up to 15% since their peak, and in Melbourne the fall is around 8%. 40 people have drowned in France since a heatwave kicked in a week ago. France had its hottest June day on record on Monday and its hottest night ever at 21 degrees. Sport and St Kilda youngster Alex Taru has been given a 4-match ban for his high bump on Footscray's Sterling Phillips Parson during their VFL game on Sunday. It's the fourth time in 12 months the 19-year-old has faced the tribunal. That's the news and sport headlines. I'm Tracy Weir. More details soon.
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0: That's the afters. A new day, new life. You're on Rise and Shine with Phil and Andy, and it's time to play.
1: Agent, your mission is simple. Decode the clues, find the town, and complete the objective. This is Mission Vision.
2: And yesterday, one of our towns was found, which is very exciting.
0: It is exciting.
2: But Colden was the place that had gone missing. It was thanks to a Wookiee gone rogue. Chewbacca, who Andy was in charge of recruitment for just a day and hired all of these Star Wars ex-stars.
0: Chewie being one of them, Phil. I also hired, I'm quite proud of this hire. One and only.
2: I'm not sure about him, Darth Vader.
0: Oh, Darth.
2: Do you think he had good breath or bad breath? Oh, he's stuck inside a mask most of the movie. It's going to be bad. He's going to smell it.
0: Would have been hard to gargle in there.
2: It wouldn't be. It would be hard to brush. And
0: would have been a nasty.
2: Good oral hygiene.
0: A nasty man. Sure. Nasty human.
2: Oh, no, he had it in the end. He had a good
0: Well, he came good, but while he was Darth Vader, I think he would have been very nasty.
2: Sure.
0: I think the breath inside that big black helmet would have been just terrible. But anyway,
2: the point of this game, though, just in case you're tuning in for the first time, is that we have about 800 spots you can listen to Vision across the country. One of them seems to go missing on a regular basis, thanks to Darth and Chewie, who are taking them down. And so today we have a new town missing.
0: Okay.
2: You're going to have a couple of clues to go on. This is it. You ready?
0: Let's go there, Phil.
2: The town's European origins are linked to this discovery of gold in the region.
0: Another gold rush town.
2: Yeah, there's a lot of gold rush towns.
0: There's been a theme this week of gold rush towns on Vision, hasn't there?
2: Is that enough, do you think? Can we just go with that?
0: Say it again.
2: The town's European origins are linked to the discovery of gold in the region. Are you happy with that? Is that
0: That's interesting and quite cryptic at the same time.
2: Well, I reckon if you know a gold rush town in Australia, you could give us a call. I think that's enough for today.
0: Okay.
2: Double prizes are up for grabs because it's day one.
0: Woo-hoo.
2: Love a double prize.
0: Oh,
2: day.
0: Don't we?
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6: 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The Bible claims that God is love and that He demonstrates His love through Jesus' death on the cross. 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
1: Agent, your mission is simple. Decode the clues, find the town, and complete the objective. This is Mission Vision.
2: That's right, and we're working on a new town today. Belcaldon was the last one, just in case you missed it. But this is the only clue we have today. The town's European origins are linked to the discovery of gold in the region. So we're looking for a gold rush town.
0: And the clue brought to you today by
2: R2D2.
0: R2D2. Thank you, R2.
2: Oh, beautiful.
0: So, okay, Phil, just repeat that clue for us one more time.
2: Okay, well, it's a gold rush town, I think is how you could put it. So, Dwayne, have you got a gold rush town for us?
3: Gold rush town, that's easy.
2: Oh, you got one? Okay, what do you reckon?
3: Yep. Gympie.
2: I didn't even know Gympie was famous for gold. Is it famous for gold?
3: Yes.
2: Oh, cool.
0: There were so many parts of Australia they found gold.
2: Yeah, it's crazy. That's not the way that we're looking
0: today,
2: for.
0: Not
2: with
0: today.
2: One clue, a very valiant effort. Thank you so much, Dwayne.
3: Okay, no worries, Phil.
2: Well, that means it lives till tomorrow. Well, missing till tomorrow.
0: Look, I've been to Gympie. I didn't know that was a gold rush town. There's so many cool parts of Australia that was once a gold rush town. Well,
2: and now, with Vision, they have gold in the air.
0: Exactly. The gold continues to flow.
2: That's right. Praise God. Next up, hey, we've been putting it out there. What are some of those childhood myths that you have thought were true? We're going to be having John on the line. He's got one, actually, that I remember too. Swallowing gum and this after consumed by fire, whole wide world on Rise and Shine.

0: Consumed by Fire, Whole Wide World, you're on Rise and Shine with Fel and Andy, and we're exploring childhood myths today. Things that we believed as kids, which we've since learned, Fel, are not necessarily true.
1: Number one being, you can swallow gum but shouldn't, I think is the way we put that. I swallowed some gum at church and straight to ChatGPT and Google to find out if it was okay. If I'd done irrevocable harm to my body, turns out it's probably okay.
0: Hopefully we've debunked that myth. Hopefully you won't have it in your system for 7 years. We're hoping and praying, Fel, for you.
1: Hopefully not, thank you. But we have put it out there. And look, we're doing some online research, Andy, aren't we, to help us with this.
0: Well, the internet never lies, Fel. Let's have a listen.
2: As kids, we believed all sorts of things, some innocent, some a little scary, and some just plain weird. Whether these myths were told to keep us safe or just for fun, many of us carried them into adulthood before realizing they weren't true. If you cross your eyes too much, they'll get stuck that way. Many kids were warned not to make silly faces, or their eyes would stay that way. Luckily, eye muscles work like any other muscles. They always return to normal after a little rest.
1: Today,
0: were you told that one?
1: 100%. I remember at Wellington, New Zealand, on the Miramar Mount, like the hills, walking to school, and all I could think of, because it says if the wind is blowing one way, if it changes direction, your face will freeze. And so I do remember, because it's very windy, thinking, okay, keep a straight face, Fel. Keep a straight, don't move your face, because otherwise you could end up having to go to school with a really weird face.
0: The fear was real.
1: It was very
0: but
1: real.
0: I do get it. As a parent, I'm guessing in the good old days when they had 5, 6, 7, 8 kids, you didn't want kids pulling faces at you. You wanted them smiling and happy.
1: Okay.
0: So that myth, I believe, was created just to keep the kiddies smiling to make everyone happier.
1: It's not good. It stuck with me for a very long time. Dwayne says, he sent a text in, they never ate brown bread because they were told it was bread that had fallen on the floor at the bakery. So they believed it was dirty. That's why it was brown. Oh, that's so funny. Well, look, we have put it out there. Give us a buzz. If you have a childhood myth that we should be debunking with you, 1-800-316-316. John, I love that you're the first to call early in the morning. What is your myth?
3: The big myth that my mother told us growing up is when we went down to the beach, went swimming and come out for lunch, we had to wait 20 minutes before we went back in the water because it gets stomach cramps.
0: Yes.
1: Is that not true, John?
3: I think it's not. Yeah, as far as I know, it's not.
1: Okay.
3: I've gone straight into the water without waiting.
1: I think that is a very good question because we kind of, my kids want to wait 20 minutes and I'm like, just get in there. Mm. So they're the opposite.
3: Yeah.
0: I was told an hour, John. I think you're right, John. I think it has been debunked, that one. People have basically proven that it doesn't affect you at all.
3: Yeah,
0: it wasn't even just stomach cramps. I think we were warned that, you know, if it's dangerous. I don't know why.
1: Well, here we go. Like,
0: it's bad for you.
1: Well, John, we've gone to ChatGPT to debunk this for you. Do you need to go wait after eating to go swimming? ChatGPT says, no, you don't need to wait. Agrees with you, John.
3: Okay.
1: You don't have to, which, again, don't accept this as medical advice. But apparently, they thought that perhaps a large meal could make you feel bloated and sluggish and uncomfortable or stomach cramps, but apparently it should be fine.
0: Isn't it a funny one, John? Why do you think people used to think that?
3: I don't know. It's just someone started the rumour and then everyone starts believing it.
0: It's so true.
1: 100%.
3: It's like Elvis is still alive or the assassinator didn't shoot John F. Kennedy or someone else.
0: Mm-hmm. Yeah. All that stuff, mate.
1: There's lots of that circulates. Well, John, thank you for bringing that one to our attention. I think there'll be a whole bunch of kiddies who are very happy that you said it on air, that you just go swimming as soon as you like after eating.
0: Straight back in the pool, straight back into the water. That's the way.
1: Thanks, John.
3: Okay, bye.
0: There's a lot of liberty going on here, Fel. I think people are being set free all across Australia from things that they believed for many years. Look, I'll be honest, before the internet, I think many of us would have probably gone to the grave with these myths
1: 100%.
0: In our hearts, believing that they were true.
1: Believing that there was still chewing gum in our stomachs, probably.
0: Right.
1: But give us a buzz. What are those myths as a child that you want help debunking? Maybe you'd like to let the nation go free from it. 1-800-316-316. Or you can jump on the text. We're coming up to the news. Andy, your letter to the nation for Vegemite. It's coming soon.
0: It has to be read out, Fel.
1: Okay. After

0: Coming up today with Jen Spiker.
1: A man who built a major car dealership business in the UK, a very successful one, talks about how faith has shaped his life on the spotlight. A story of church hurt and how God stepped in and turned things around in one man's life on The Story. And I'm going to play the latest song from Elevation Rhythm. Join me for that and more.
0: Vision National News. Balance. Fairness. Christian worldview.
2: In this bulletin, consumers warned of a power bill shock next month and calls to better support carers financially. With more, I'm Tracy Weir. Consumers are being warned to brace themselves as power bills arrive in July. Carolee Katsimbanis has details.
3: The Fin Review says energy giants may have breached the law, pushing through huge increases in daily fixed charges for households that have taken many customers by surprise. And so Energy Minister Chris Bowen has asked the Energy and Competition Watchdogs to investigate if power retailers have breached misconduct rules. The minister says if retailers' underlying costs are coming down, then customers should feel the benefit. In recent weeks, some customers have been told their daily charge will go up from July 1 by as much as 86%.
2: Carolee Katsimbanis. Australian health authorities have issued a warning about a potent sedative which has been detected in vapes. Some vape products have been found to contain etomidate, a powerful anaesthetic which can cause rapid onset sleep sedation, confusion, vomiting and loss of consciousness. The health department says the effects could be life-threatening if the substance was used with alcohol, opioids or other sedatives. New research shows unpaid carers could be $45,000 better off if super was paid on carer payments. A Super Members Council report has found more than a million Australians miss out on super because of the work they do, including those who step out of paid work to care for loved ones. Chief Executive Misha Schubert says the super system is meant to cover everyone.
4: But despite the fact that 17 million Australians get that terrific guarantee of retirement savings being put away to grow into a retirement nest egg for them, there are still some Australians who miss out, and one of those groups is carers.
2: Paying the 12% super guarantee on the carer payment would deliver an average of $3,072 a year in super to 334,000 unpaid carers. An MP on Sydney's northern beaches wants drone surveillance at beaches every day, saying it's the only thing that will put shark attack fears to rest. Jackie Scrooby has welcomed the Minns government's budget announcement of $86 million for the state's shark management program, but says it doesn't go far enough, and she wants drones to be flown from dawn till dusk, 365 days a year. The Israeli government has designated the nation's Route 60 as the Biblical Highway. It stretches from Nazareth in the north through the West Bank town known as Judea and Samaria to Beersheba in the south. The highway has existed for more than 4,000 years, travelled by Abraham and Jesus. It passes through Jerusalem, Bethlehem, Hebron, Shiloh, and what was once Shechem. Israel hopes to attract Christian pilgrims and Bible scholars. A values and beliefs survey by researcher Gallup challenges common assumptions about religion's place in American life. It found 65% of US adults believe it would be positive for society if more Americans were religious. That's fewer than 13 years ago, with Americans divided along political and religious lines over whether government should promote moral values. That's the latest news. Sport is next.
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2: Turning to sport, and Cristiano Ronaldo has answered his critics in emphatic fashion, leading Portugal to a convincing win over Uzbekistan, scoring two goals in his country's 5-0 thrashing over their Central Asian opponents.
6: But it's Portugal on the surge with Bruno Fernandes. Cristiano Ronaldo!
2: Still to come this morning, England takes on Ghana before Panama plays Croatia. That's the latest Vision National News. I'm Tracy Weir.
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2: Time now for a look at the weather. A trough is causing the odd shower or two and gusty winds over eastern parts of WA, South Australia, Victoria and Tasmania. Moist winds are driving isolated showers over coastal parts of Queensland and New South Wales. High pressure will maintain dry conditions elsewhere. The capital city forecast today, Sydney expecting a late shower or two and a top of 19, mostly sunny and 16 in Melbourne today. Brisbane expecting a sunny day, a top of 22. In Perth, sunny and 21 degrees. Adelaide expecting a mostly sunny day, a top of 16. In Canberra, sunny and 15. Hobart, mostly sunny, a top of 11. And in Darwin, sunny and 32 degrees. 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
1: Good morning to all of our listeners across Australia, especially those in the huge state of Queensland. Queensland's a massive state, like WA. It's bigger than most European countries. And there's a town in Queensland called Bell. Bell is a picturesque rural town. And it's located in Queensland's Western Downs, which means if you're in Brisbane, you drive west. You go over the ranges, maybe through Toowoomba, through the Bunya Mountains. It's about a three-hour drive from Brisbane. It's a beautiful drive. And it's about 40 k's north of Dalby, if you know where Dalby is. Have you heard of Dalby? And it's known for its rich agricultural heritage, vibrant community, and as a popular gateway to the national park. Lots to do there. And, you know, you wonder about the name Bell. Where did it come from? I was sort of hoping it would be named after a church bell, but it was actually initially known as Cattle Creek, but was renamed Bell after Sir Joshua Peter Bell. So there you go. So now the town is named after Sir Joshua Peter Bell, and it flourished as a dairying and agricultural hub in the 1920s. And annual things to do in the town of Bell every year, there's the Bell Races, the Agricultural Show, Camp Draft Events, and the Bell Art Exhibition. Just another one of those happening little country towns in Australia. But it's made all the more richer because on 88 FM, you can get Vision broadcasting into the town of Bell every single day of the year. Weather today, a little bit fresh this morning, got down to 6, currently sitting at about 7 degrees, will reach a high of 18 degrees later today.
2: There you go. My middle name is Bell.
1: Really?
2: It is. Felicia
1: Let's
2: Bell.
1: Say that out loud. Felicia.
2: Felicia.
1: Felicia Bell. Bell.
2: Limmer.
1: Limmer. Wow, that's quite a complicated name.
2: I guess. It wasn't always Limmer, though, was it?
1: I'd
2: it was
1: actually it worse before. FB Limmer. I'd be like, hey, FB, what up?
2: Really?
1: That's how, yeah, that's street talk. In the ghetto, that's how I'd address
2: Would you.
1: Yeah, FB.
2: FB.
1: It's too complicated otherwise.
2: Well, I'm not in the ghetto.
1: Because when you're in the ghetto and you're busy doing business, you know, you haven't got time to pronounce Felicia Bell. It's too complicated.
2: To be fair, if you're listening along at home, Andy can't really say my full name. It's quite funny when he
1: introduces
2: me.
1: Felicia Bell.
2: You did it. That's probably the first time.
1: What else do I say?
2: Felicia. Felicia.
1: Like I said, your ghetto name's FB now anyway. So there you go, FB. What up?
2: Thank you.
1: Give me a Bible verse.
2: I guess. It's John 17:17. We're talking about truth this morning because we've been looking at all of the myths. We're debunking myths that your parents might have told you, like don't swallow gum. I mean, it's a good idea not to, but you don't. It's okay.
1: Well, you're only saying that because you did it on Sunday.
2: I did, and I had to
1: check. We had a debrief, and I did make some sound suggestions what other, you know, choices Fel could have made, but she didn't choose those ones. She chose to swallow the gum.
2: That is right. Well, we've got lots of texts coming through. Crusts on your bread? Do they make your hair curly?
1: I've heard that
2: your
1: one.
2: Eyes go square if you look at the TV too long. And also, thank you to this text that just came through. You're quite right. There's a biblical garden in Bell. That's probably another really important thing.
1: Oh, thank you. That
2: thank
1: was
2: you
1: there
2: that
1: too, but there was too many other things to
2: There's
1: read,
2: a lot
1: so
2: to
1: I didn't get there.
2: But here's your verse. You wanted a verse, Andy. So John 17 says, where do you find truth? Well, this is it. Sanctify them by the truth. Your word is truth. In the end, that's the ultimate source of truth. Not something that our parents have taught, although, you know, we trust our parents, we believe in them, but sometimes we say things like that.
1: What's your reference?
2: That is John 17:17. Go to the word of God.
1: That's easier to remember, isn't it?
2: It's even better than
1: 17:17.
2: It is. You could memorize that. Next up, though, we're in the book of Genesis, the book of beginnings, as we see the early parts of the world. It's getting darker, though, as we head to Genesis 6. Next up on Rise and Shine.

0: Ben Reeves, out run you. You're on Rise and Shine with Fel and Andy. And it's that time of the day, Fel. Look, I get good feedback about this, Fel. I'm sure you do as well. People really enjoy these little Bible studies we do, don't they? Just because we're talking, like this is us, because we're just talking about the Bible.
1: Yeah, and this is what you could do with a mate. Like it doesn't, if you are inspired, hopefully you are, to sit down with a friend and say, hey, let's just read a Bible, a chapter a day together and see what we get out of it. Because Andy and I, we don't pre-prep on these. Like we both read ahead of time and we'll, you know, think about it. But we're not saying, hey, you say this, and it's not scripted. It's just us having a chat like you could with a friend. But Genesis is where we are at the moment. The book of beginnings, and showing really these critical moments in the Bible. They're real people, real times, and you'll get to meet this guy Noah when you get to heaven. He'll be there welcoming you as part with Abraham and lots of others, and my grandma Nana Mose, she'll be there. But here you go, Noah's here. It turns up in this part of the Bible. The world is getting a bit darker though, Andy, and perhaps you could say there's some similarities to some of the things that we might see today in the world, hey?
0: Oh, big time. So, yeah, the first few chapters of chapter 6 lay the foundation of just how dark the world had become before Noah came along. I mean, I'm going to start in verse 1 here. So It says, came to pass when men began to multiply on the face of the earth, daughters were born to them, that the sons of God saw the daughters of men, that they were beautiful, and they took wives of themselves for all of all whom they chose. Now, I just want to highlight here that this was a dark world, but the women were beautiful. I'm guessing the men were handsome as well. And it's kind of sad that in our modern world, for some people, that's the be-all and end-all in life, to look awesome. You know, billions of dollars in Australia alone is spent on cosmetic surgery, looking good. We all go to the gym. I go to the gym to keep healthy and fit. Some people go to the gym because they want to look a certain way. It's all about looks and image. And it's sad because this world was messed up, and yet they were beautiful. So for all the young players out there listening today, look, it's okay to look good, look your best, do your best with your physical appearance, but it's not the most important thing in life, is it, Fel? And this is a consistent theme throughout the Bible, that outward beauty is not the be-all and end-all, is it, of our existence. There's more value to a human being than how they look.
1: That's so good, because in the end, this was so temporal. Because all these people, they were going about their normal lives, and then we see in a very short space of time, really, God is going to have to, and he feels like that's his only choice. And we see God here saying he's looking, and this is so sad, verse 6. Verse 5, the Lord observed the extent of the human wickedness. So like you're saying, Andy, the beautiful but wicked. And he saw that everything they thought or imagined was consistently and totally evil. So the Lord was sorry that he'd ever made them and put them on the earth, and it broke his heart. Imagine that. That is, this is the heart of God, and it's broken. He's made beautiful creation, and we just read in Genesis 1 the effort that he put through to, and he said, it is good, it is good. He made man, it is very good. And here we're in chapter 6, we're not very far through, and we're breaking his heart.
0: It's so sad. And and we all know what happens here. Noah builds the ark, and later on the flood comes and washes all these people away. So just get the picture of that. The people getting washed away were beautiful people. They were good looking, strong, handsome men, buffed. The women were gorgeous, you know, long hair. They were like probably supermodels, because they're all almost direct descendants of Adam and Eve. They would have been near perfect physical specimens. And yet, like you said, they weren't pleasing God. And our society basically says, if you look good, then that's
1: well,
0: it.
1: We'll worship you.
0: Yeah, that's right. And look, there's been studies done on this, Phil. Even in courtrooms in the Western world, if you are a good-looking criminal, it's been proven, you will get a lesser sentence.
1: Yeah, wow.
0: As long as you wear a suit, if you're a guy or if you're a girl, you dress up, make some effort. Good-looking people get easier promotions in work. Like, our society revolves around looks. And obviously, most of the people we see on telly are good-looking. Most of the actors we see in movies are good-looking. And so it does get you somewhere in life. But like you said, God's heart was broken by a generation of incredibly good-looking people.
1: And the one person he doesn't say how they look is Noah. And you see here, don't you, verse 8, but Noah found favor with God. So what is it that found favor with God? Well, you can see that here in verse 9. Noah was a righteous man, the only blameless person living on the earth at the time, and he walked in close fellowship with God. So what was it that helped him to find favor with God? His relationship with God. And that's really what we should be promoting more than anything else.
0: Yeah.
1: So I love that. And you see that his great-granddad, great-great, I'm trying to think how many greats it is, Enoch, which was not far away. We heard that's probably where he learned it from.
0: Yeah.
1: to walk with God. And Enoch yesterday we spoke was no more because he walked so closely with him. And here we see Noah has learnt to do the same.
0: Yeah.
1: That's what pleases God.
0: Yeah, and that's what his true identity was.
1: Mm.
0: That's his worth. That's his value as a human. Mm. And you know what? I'm going to suggest he probably was good looking as well.
1: Probably.
0: But it didn't matter.
1: We don't know.
0: Because he pleased God, like you said. Mm. And so, because imagine if the verse had said there, and Noah was a really good looking rooster.
1: Yes.
0: Oh, and he had a relationship with God. No,
1: that's right, no.
0: He pleased God because he had that relationship. And so all of us today, we need to put our identity on this, who we are in Christ,
1: yeah.
0: The fact that God loves us, yes. That we're his son or his yes. daughter. That's your value.
1: Yeah.
0: I mean, if you're good looking, good on you. You know, we don't all look as good as you, but that's okay. We're not jealous. We're happy for you, but that's not the be all and end all of life. Right. It's about who you are in Christ, because that's the eternal thing, isn't
1: yeah.
0: it? That's the part of you that's going to last forever.
1: Mm.
0: And in Noah's case, that's the part that launched him in life to do something just incredible, which we're talking about here thousands of years later. Mm. It was so amazing what he did.
1: Yeah, and it's good news for us because it's attainable to everyone.
0: Mm.
1: Sometimes you can look at things like then in the natural and I would love to be looking like that or like this, and it's unattainable.
0: Mm.
1: But a relationship with God is available and attainable to everyone. And the Bible says God has no favorites. So what you see happening for Noah, that relationship with God, that walking, the favor that came with that, that's available to us as we really do seek God and say, hey, God, I want to walk with you every day.
0: Mm.
1: I want to follow you. Come alongside me. Be in my car. Be in my office. Be in those meetings. Be in my family.
0: Yeah, yeah.
1: He'll show up.
0: Amen. Good stuff, Phil. Well, there's a lot in chapter 6. I don't think we've finished. It's a good little introduction there. We'll be back into it again tomorrow. This is one of my favorite stories in the Bible, the story of Noah's Ark. Incredible.
1: Really important. Hey, next up, Andy, I fed you Vegemite earlier in the show. We had a taste test. It was early, so you might have missed it. We'll tell you how it went, the new versus the old. And Andy, you've got a letter now.
0: To the nation, Phil.
1: To the nation.
0: I've written a letter to the nation. I think I need to read it
1: out. 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

0: God shows up. You're on Rise and Shine with Fel and Andy today.
1: And Andy, all through the week, we've been following along with a brand new product from Vegemite. So Vegemite, earlier in the week, our newsroom, I like to say that I think we broke it first, if not first, very early on in the piece, thanks to Tracy from the Vision News Hub, who told us that Vegemite were bringing out a new version of the Aussie classic.
0: And it is a classic, Phil, because every kiddie that ever grew up in Australia till today knows this song.
1: Yes.
0: And more importantly, Phil, they know the flavour, the taste of Vegemite on toast, in sandwiches, on Sayo biscuits, in their baked beans.
1: Even as a hot drink, I'm told, it's become stock. It's in everything we're hearing.
0: As a health tonic by the spoonful.
1: People are putting it on ulcers.
0: Mouth ulcers. It heals mouth ulcers, we're told.
1: Well, we're told. And look, again, seek your own professional advice. But it is interesting. I'm a lover of Vegemite, but it's extreme how passionate Aussies are about their Vegemite.
0: Well, my passions have been aroused, Phil.
1: They seem to have.
0: Because Vegemite have made an announcement that they've released a kids version of Vegemite.
1: And look, to be fair, this morning, as you came in earlier on, it'll be on the podcast, you can hear Andy's response, and you still got a little bit. We had a taste test, just so you can't complain if you haven't tried it. It's like a green eggs and ham sort of a moment. You have tried the new version and the old.
0: Yeah, and the new version was flavourless, it was saltless, it was just hopeless. You kept eating it thinking, when am I going to taste it? Yes. I can't even taste anything.
1: He was so disappointed.
0: I mean, I'm going to go off on a little tangent, but it's the same sort of thing. It's like light sour cream. It's like, if you're going to have sour cream, have the real deal.
1: Really?
0: Light sour cream for me doesn't work.
1: Okay.
0: Because it doesn't have the same amount of flavour in it.
1: Okay.
0: I'm going to deal with the calories later, but give me that sour cream taste.
1: Okay.
0: That's why I have sour cream.
1: I've never thought of that, but thank you.
0: No, I don't do light. I just don't do light. And I don't do woke mite either.
1: Wow.
0: Otherwise known as kids Vegemite.
1: Okay.
0: So it's definitely aroused my passions, Phil.
1: Okay. Well, I love that you're taking it now to the nation and you've gone ahead and put all your thoughts and the thoughts of the nation into, because we're getting so many texts and phone calls.
0: I've written a letter to the nation, Phil, and I think there's only one way to read this letter to the nation.
1: Yes, please.
0: And that is starting out with this.
1: Oh, take it away.
0: This is important, Phil.
1: Oh, dear.
0: Just lay the foundation. Everyone put your hand on your chest right now. Driving a manual? Maybe not. You want a hand on the gear stick, one hand on the steering wheel. But otherwise, hand on the chest. You better believe it. Out of that gut comes Vegemite. Such as Vegemite.
1: I love it.

0: And without any further ado, Fel, here is my letter to the nation. Dear fellow Australians, I write to you today with a sense of pride and a sense of caution about something dear to us all, Vegemite. As a symbol of Aussie culture and determination, Vegemite is a staple of our national identity. Yet, now, there is a new kids' version, a salt-reduced, softer and smoother taste. Well, I say no. No to the kids' version. We stand on the shoulders of giants. Sir Donald Bradman, Rod Laver, Kathy Freeman, Margaret Court, and so many more people, including the Wiggles, who grew up with the salty, unmistakable taste of Vegemite. They thrived because they were built tough, and they got tougher thanks to Vegemite. If we soften Vegemite, we soften a part of what it makes us who we are today. Let's keep the Aussie spirit alive. Let's raise resilient kiddies on the same original flavour that raised the generations before us. Stand with me, and let's keep Vegemite strong, just like Australia. Yours proudly, Andy.
1: Is there a cheer?

0: to be a cheer.
1: Is that?
0: There you go. Well put, Andy. Very impressive.
1: Thank you, Phil.
0: Oh, dear.
1: If you agree with me,
0: well,
1: just
0: don't.
1: Say yeah. Maybe wind the window down your car right now and say, yeah!
0: Yes, yes, we do.
1: Vegemite, full strength.
0: There you go.
1: Nothing else. Nothing else will do.
0: If nothing else, I'm sure that actual sales of normal Vegemite have gone through the roof this week, which is probably the idea.
1: Well, I'll tell you what's not going through the roof in my place, and that is that kiddie's version. I've tried it today. It's not my thing, Phil. I'm sticking to the original.
0: Oh, very good. Well, well done, Andy. Thank you for embracing and telling the nation how you feel.
1: Oh, look, this has to go to the top. I want a response from Albo. I want Albo to start a ground swell of support for this movement,
0: right.
1: Phil. We need some changes, mate.
0: Very good. Very good. Well, look, there you go. Letter to the nation. You can get in touch by text or jump online at Facebook Rise and Shine Vision to have your say. Coming up next, though, it's time to put some Vegemite, normal Vegemite, on our toast for Beat the Toaster. And let's check in with the news headlines now. You're on Rise and Shine with Phil and Andy this morning.
2: In stories making news, energy giants may have breached misconduct laws, pushing through huge increases in daily supply charges. The federal minister has asked energy and competition watchdogs to investigate. Chris Bowen says if retailers' underlying costs are coming down, then customers should feel the benefit. Hundreds of thousands of robo-debt victims will begin receiving compensation after the federal court approved the largest class action settlement in Australian history. Overseas, a United Nations agency says a plan is underway to evacuate 11,000 seafarers through the Strait of Hormuz. The International Maritime Organization says it'll be done with cooperation from Iran, Oman and all other Gulf nations, as well as the United States. To sport, an Aussie sprint sensation Gout Gout has withdrawn from a 200-metre race in the US because of back stiffness, just under 2 months out from the World Under-20 Athletic Championships. The 18-year-old was locked in to run in the 200 metres at the prestigious Prefontein Classic on July 5. That's the news and sport headlines. More details soon.
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0: Jamie McDonald, Ain't No Way, here on Rise and Shine with Fel and Andy.
1: Beat the toaster.
2: And it is the time of the day we get our toasters out. I've actually had it out early. If you missed the beginning of the show, I already fed Andy some Vegemite on toast.
0: And it was good, Fel. It was good.
2: So he ate a crust and all. I've got Warren, though, on the line. Warren, the question for you is, have you eaten your toast or something for brekkie yet this morning?
3: Yeah, I've had my morning cup of coffee.
2: Just a coffee? That's normally what we would have. I have to say, normally we don't have breakfast, but Andy and I are both quite loving that we had some brekkie this morning.
0: It was a nice treat. Mm. How do you have your coffee, Warren? Are you having it straight black or a bit of milk in it? Talk us through.
3: Just white with one.
2: White with one.
0: A bit of white gold in the morning, hey? Well, I think that has put you in the pole position, to use a car-esque analogy, to win Beat the Toaster today. Now, Phil's about to give you a letter, but before she does, just to remind you, 60 seconds, 10 questions, so easy, say pass if you don't know it. Can't use the same answer twice. Phil, what letter are you going to give to this man today?
2: I for igloo today. Is that okay, Warren? It's doable. I've looked at it.
3: Well, I've got no choice, have I?
2: You don't have a choice, so, yeah, good attitude,
0: Well read. Yes. Okay, get ready because the clock is about to start ticking. Phil's going to fire the questions at you, and your time starts now.
2: A boy's name.
3: Ian.
2: A country.
3: Israel.
2: A four-little word. A song title.
3: I call Australia home.
2: A type of food.
3: Sorry?
2: A type of food.
3: Type of food?
2: Mm-hmm. A household item.
3: Ice chest.
2: An American state.
3: Indiana.
2: A type of sport.
3: Type of sport?
2: Yes.
3: Oh, pass.
2: A foreign language.
3: Italy.
2: Italian. A word that describes someone.
3: Italian.
2: Yes, and a four-letter word.
3: Idea.
2: Yes, idea is right. Wow, Andy's quick on the wrong there. But a couple of others. You did really well, Warren. That was hard. A vowel is always the hardest.
0: Especially I. I mean, I think it fell through.
2: It's not that
0: red
2: bad.
0: Herring
2: it's
0: there.
2: Always doable. You could do it. Okay, fine. A type of food, Andy, starting with I. What do you reckon?
0: A type of food? Yeah. Ice cream.
2: Exactly. You could do that. Mm-hmm. And number eight, a type of sport starting with ice.
0: Ice hockey.
2: Yes. Mm-hmm. My daughter's favourite.
3: Yeah, I was going to say ice skating. Yeah,
2: ice skating would be fine. So you were close.
3: I couldn't use ice twice.
0: No, you could have actually, because it's two separate words, two separate games. Yeah. So you could have, our friend, you could have.
2: Or indoor cricket would be another option. But look, I think you did brilliantly, Warren, and we'll have you back again because you're very, very good at this game. But today, what are you up to for work? You've got something big on?
3: Yeah, at work, I've actually got my chapel. I was getting to be rebuilt, dedicated and blessed.
0: Oh, that's nice.
3: And staff and family to use.
2: Well, that's awesome. Well, let's just quickly pray for that for you, Warren. Warren, we just pray now over this chapel and over this big day for Warren at work, and we pray as everyone comes together to bring glory to you and to rededicate this space and this time for you at their workplace, that you are just there. There's an anointing upon it, that you give him wisdom and favour as he goes about this special moment in the day. In Jesus' name, amen, amen. Thank you, Warren.
0: Good on you, Warren.
3: Thank you, guys, and God bless.
2: God bless. Mate. Well, next up on the show, we've got Amy Townsend joining us with a devotion about being just content.
0: Finding contentment.
2: Yeah,
0: I like
2: it's an interesting one. So that's up next on Rise and Shine.
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5: Consider Hebrews 11 verse 31. By faith the harlot Rahab did not perish. Now much could be said about Rahab without mentioning her profession. She was a Canaanite. She provided cover for the spies of Joshua. She came to believe in the God of Abraham before she ever met the children of Abraham. She was spared in the destruction of her city. She married a contemporary of Joshua's, bore a son named Boaz, had a great-grandson named Jesse, a great-great-grandson named David, and a descendant named Jesus. Yes, Rahab's name appears on the family tree of the Son of God. Her resume needn't mention her profession, yet in 5 of the 8 appearances in Scripture, she's called a harlot. 5. It's even attached to her name in the book of Hebrews Hall of Faith. The list includes Abraham, Isaac, Jacob, Joseph, Moses, and then all of a sudden, the harlot Rahab. No asterisks, no footnote, no apology. Her history is part of her testimony. By faith, the harlot Rahab did not perish. Now think about this carefully. Her profession of faith mattered more than her profession as a harlot. Maybe your past is a checkered one. Maybe your peers don't share your faith. Maybe your pedigree is one of violence and your ancestry one of rebellion. If so, then Rahab is your model. We don't drop scarlet cords from our windows, but we trust in the crimson thread of Christ's blood. We don't prepare for the coming of a Hebrew army, but we live with an eye toward the second coming of our Joshua, Jesus Christ. And the God who redeemed and redirected Rahab will do the same for you if you surrender your life to him. Rahab, redeemed and directed. That's Vision's Word for today.
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0: That is Keep Holding On. Jeremy Rosado, you're on Rise and Shine with Fel and Andy.
1: Well, we're joined today by Amy Townsend. She's the assistant pastor of St. Mark's Church in Freshwater, Sydney. And among other things, she's also the chairwoman of the One Love Women's Conference, which is a national conference which happens online and in person. And she joins us today. Welcome to Rise and Shine, Amy.
2: Thanks so much for having me, guys.
0: Awesome, Amy. And I do love the One Love Conference. I remember last year we got to have a chat to you and hear the incredible work across the whole country because you're connecting women online, which I think is really cool. It means no matter where you are, you can connect with it. One of the themes that I love hearing about that's coming through this year for you guys is contentment, which in a really busy world where there's lots of pressure to have stuff, be something, be enough, be everything, this probably is one of those areas that we need more than ever.
2: Yeah, absolutely. And I think as Christians, we have this knowledge of what contentment is. We think, okay, it's a sense of peace and satisfaction. And we have even our theology, which says, well, I know that contentment comes in God alone. Like, I know that theologically, but we have no idea how to cultivate that. And I, you know, I don't know if you guys feel the same, right? It's like, well, I know that in my head, Jesus says, I'm the living water, you know, come to me and you'll never thirst again. But I'm like, well, but I love Jesus and I'm still sometimes thirsty. So what do I do with that?
1: Well, that's a good question, Amy. I was about to ask you that very thing. How do we find contentment today?
2: Oh, well, thank you so much for asking, Andy. Yeah, I mean, I think, I'll start with what I think we should not do. I think we as Christians sometimes lean into stoicism or like what I like to call brave-faced theology, where we just bunker down and we go, well, I know that God is good, so I'm going to put on a brave face. And even if I'm struggling financially or feeling relationally disconnected or suffering with mental or physical health, whatever it is that we're struggling with or discontent with, I think sometimes we just kind of slap on a brave face and think, brave-faced theology, God is good, he does provide, so I should just be content. But I don't think that's what God wants us to do. I think God wants us to come to him with all of our thoughts and feelings and desires, just as a child comes to a parent. And we see this happen really well in Psalm 73. I don't know how familiar our listeners are with Psalm 73, but it's actually a psalm of lament. And in this psalm, the author, Asaph, he starts with brave-faced theology, kind of. He's like, surely God is good to Israel. But then he goes on this massive lament about how God is supposed to be good, but Asaph cannot see or feel or experience the goodness of God in his own life and in the world that he sees around him. So he kind of has this big rant, and I love it. It's like, thank you, Asaph, for letting us lament, teaching us to lament. And then Asaph has this huge shift and he learns with God in the psalm. So he journeys to contentment with God. It's not like God is just the ends, God is the path to it as well. And he finishes with this anthem of contentment, I think, where he says, you know, I've got it right here. He says, who have I in heaven but you, and earth has nothing I desire but you. So he actually journeys to it. And this, what a beautiful anthem of just saying, whether it's in heaven or whether it's on earth, it's not about what I have, it's about who I have, and that is God himself.
0: It's beautiful, isn't it? Because I'm reading it here in Psalm 73, verse 26. He says, my health may fail and my spirit may grow weak, but God remains the strength of my heart. He is mine forever. And then he says at the bottom, I have made the sovereign Lord my shelter, and I will tell everyone about the wonderful things you do. How good it is to be near the Lord is how he finishes off. Mm. It's very human, isn't it, Annie? You can see him going through all those different stages, but God's big at the end, and that's where we need to land.
1: Yeah, awesome. So, Amy, how do we transition to that? Like you said, he transitioned in the psalm. So what's your advice to people now who are saying, you know what, Amy, yeah, things aren't great in my life right now, and I am crying out to God. How do we transition to that place of contentment?
2: I think crying out to God is the great place to start. And that's where our assurance of prayer comes, right? I think as we pray, we're actually communicating with the only one who can respond to our prayers. Like, you know, I don't pray to anyone else because I know they have no power. But we also, what Asaph learns is that God is good. So he starts the psalm there, surely God is good to Israel. But it's kind of a bit wobbly. And then he learns, and the psalm goes through the justice of God. It gives Asaph an eternal perspective. So it helps Asaph to lift his eyes of this moment I'm in is very temporary. It might not feel like it, but it is temporary. So it lifts Asaph's gaze to eternity. And like, you know, I've got a little 2-year-old boy. And he's in, I call him like Velcro Boy, because he's in this little stage where he just like runs to me and holds onto my leg, and I Aww. Try to walk around the house, and it's very cute. But it's a beautiful picture of how God wants us to be to him, nice. Cling to him. And as you just read, Fel, like Asaph makes the sovereign Lord his refuge. Mm. And so what does it look like? You know, what's our practice of clinging to God? It's not just individualistic in our own Bible reading or prayer life or communing with God or singing. It's corporate and communal. So if you're struggling, get some people around you, mm-hmm. tell them you're struggling. So together they can help you fix your eyes on the goodness of God and the eternal perspective that we have with him.
0: Beautiful. And Amy, it sounds like a good opportunity with One Love to be able to do that, to surround yourself with some other women and come together to be able to seek him together as a corporate group. Tell us, how do women get involved this year if they are like, oh, that sounds like something I could be involved with?
2: So One Love Women is the website you want to go to, onelovewomen.com. You can find out more about our theme. You can register. And I just can't wait to see you there.
1: Sounds like a cracking conference, Phil. I like mm-hmm. the fact that you can watch it anywhere in Australia yeah. too. That's kind of cool.
0: It is very cool. Hey, coming up in the next hour, we are receiving so many ideas of those myths that you grew up with as a child that just aren't true. We'll keep them coming and debunking for you in the next hour on Rise and

0: Coming up today with Jen Spiker.
1: A man who built a major car dealership business in the UK, a very successful one, talks about how faith has shaped his life on the spotlight. The story of church hurt and how God stepped in and turned things around in one man's life on The Story. And I'm going to play the latest song from Elevation Rhythm. Join me for that and more.
0: Vision National News, equipping you to engage your world.
2: In this bulletin, the construction industry speaks out and Donald Trump maintains Iran is on the back foot. With more, I'm Tracy Weir. The construction industry says the federal government's deal with the Greens to pass its tax reforms is disappointing. As part of the deal, investors will not be able to evade the capital gains tax increase by buying a property through a self-managed super fund. Melissa Byrne from the Master Builders Association says the laws will hurt the construction sector.
3: By clearing the path for tax hikes on housing, this agreement will be a hit to construction jobs, activity and housing supply while driving up rents.
2: Existing homes purchased this way will not be affected. A data centre giant has bought $165 million worth of land in Victoria, originally set aside for homes. Gabriel Hodson has more.
4: Australian data centre giant NextDC has bought 169 hectares of land on the outskirts of Geelong. The Age says the Lovely Bank site was previously set aside for more than 2,000 homes, subject to council approval. The massive purchase comes as 36 mayors from around the world make a joint pact in London that data centre growth won't be detrimental to communities or the planet. But local government may have little control over the development of data centres. In Victoria, many large projects are approved directly by the planning minister, bypassing local planning laws and removing the right for the community to appeal if the project is of economic significance.
2: Gabriel Hodson. Overseas, and 11,000 seafarers are being evacuated through the Strait of Hormuz before any new hostilities flare up. It comes as the US and Iran debate if Tehran had agreed to allow inspectors to view bombed nuclear sites as part of the ceasefire deal. Donald Trump says they have the upper hand over Iran.
5: We have Iran in a position that nobody's ever had. This should have been done for 47 years by other presidents. And we have Iran in a position where their military has been totally wiped out.
2: Meantime, in Tehran, the foreign ministry spokesperson has told reporters no visits have been scheduled for the IAEA to examine the Iranian nuclear sites bombed by the US last year. One of the more startling details in the recently released Australian Christian Freedom Index report is that 74 acts of parliament have reduced the freedom of Christians. Jeff Westlake from Worldview Australia writes in the Daily Declaration that 61 of those anti-Christian laws were enacted by Labor governments. He says 8 were passed by socially moderate coalitions and 5 by conservative coalitions. Mr. Westlake claims that while Labor declares it is a democratic socialist party in its constitution, many of its voters don't know what that means. WA Christians Party MP Maruka Grunewald has rejected a Labor move to remove the Lord's Prayer from State Parliament. MP Dave Kelly wants it replaced by a moment of silence in the interests of inclusion. Ms. Grunewald says our Christian heritage is a vital part of a free and democratic Australia. That's the latest news. Sport is next.
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2: Turning to sport, and in tennis, Aussie Kimberly Birrell has claimed a big scalp at the Lexus Eastbourne Open, winning in straight sets against her Czech opponent Barbora Krejcikova 6-3, 7-6. The 28-year-old Queenslander won the first set 6-3 and led in the second set, but the number 4 seed wasn't giving up without a fight, coming back in the second set to force a tiebreak. But Kimberly Birrell held on to win the tie 8-6. Meantime, 4 Australians have progressed in the opening round of Wimbledon qualifying. Dane Sweeney, Tristan Schoolcate, Chris O'Connell and Bernard Tomic all got through their matches, but James McCabe and Alex Bolt crashed out. That's the latest Vision National News. I'm Tracy Weir.
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2: Time now for a look at the weather. A trough is causing the odd shower or two and gusty winds over eastern parts of WA, South Australia, Victoria and Tasmania. Moist winds are driving isolated showers over coastal parts of Queensland and New South Wales. High pressure will maintain dry conditions elsewhere. The capital city forecast today, Sydney expecting a late shower or two and a top of 19, mostly sunny and 16 in Melbourne today, Brisbane expecting a sunny day, a top of 22, in Perth sunny and 21 degrees, Adelaide expecting a mostly sunny day, a top of 16, in Canberra sunny and 15, Hobart mostly sunny, a top of 11, and in Darwin sunny and 32 degrees. 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
1: So glad you're with us today, and a big hello to all of our New South Wales listeners. I want to highlight a town called Wilcannia. Wilcannia is in western New South Wales. It's a small heritage-rich town in northwestern New South Wales, actually, located on the banks of the Darling River. It was once Australia's third largest inland port.
2: Wow.
1: In the 19th century, and it is now a very tight-knit community. And during the riverboat era, the mid to late 1800s, Wilcannia was also known as the Queen City of the West, and hundreds
2: really?
1: Of paddle steamers used the town's wharf to transport wool and wheat.
2: Wow.
1: Which, of course, was the backbone of the Australian economy. Isn't that an amazing thought? Mm. Hundreds of paddle steamers sailing through northwestern New South Wales. You'd like one of those?
2: Well, just to see it. Like, I don't need to own it. But
1: I think I'm going to ride on one. There are still a couple operating, I think, on the Murray River.
2: Yeah.
1: And in America, too, they still run them. But that's Wilcannia. Wilcannia, very fresh this morning, got down to 3 degrees. Mm. Currently only sitting at about 4, but it's going to get up there to about 15 degrees. And I've been to Wilcannia, actually. I've done a bit of hiking and hunting in that area. Beautiful country, nice hilly country, and really nice people as well. So a big hello to all of our friends in Wilcannia. And one of the best things about Wilcannia, though, Fel, is when you get into the town, you get your radio and you tune into 88 FM, and you will find Vision Christian Radio broadcasting every day of the week, even in the evening, no matter which day, no matter which hour of the day. Vision is there, thanks to the generosity of God's people over many years.
2: And a verse for your hour. This morning we're looking at myths being debunked. Things that you were told as a kid, like don't swallow that chewing gum, actually you could get away with, although we're suggesting not to. Psalm 119, verse 160. It's a long one, that 119
1: it's
2: psalm.
1: Massive.
2: It says this: all your words are true, all your righteous laws are eternal. The ultimate source of truth is the word of God. That's literally God's word speaking to you. So that's where we can go to find it. But coming up next, we're going to go there. We're getting calls and texts. And in fact, Nicolette has sent through a text, and it's a myth that I have told my newly driving daughter.
1: Ooh.
2: So I'm going to find out. She's saying it's a myth that it's illegal to do something, and apparently it's not.
1: Ooh.
2: Well, I'm sure that there's an
1: that
2: answer
1: could
2: to that.
1: Me.
2: Well, it is. I'll take you there next. We'll find out more debunking myths after this one. And Natalie Lane, The Long Way. You're on Rise and Shine for your Wednesday. You made it to Wednesday.

0: Natalie Lane, The Long Way Home. You're on Rise and Shine with Fel and Andy. And over the weekend, if you're just joining us, Fel fessed up that she was in church on Sunday.
1: Yes.
0: Faced with a moral dilemma. She was asked to pray for someone midway through chewing on a fresh piece of chewing gum.
1: Yes.
0: She had a choice to make.
1: Yes.
0: She took her shot and she swallowed the gum and went and prayed for the person like a good Christian girl that she is.
1: Yes.
0: And it got us thinking, is it true that 7 years in the stomach is how long that chewing gum will stay in her body? It was an interesting question, wasn't it, Fel?
1: It was. It's funny as an adult that you're still going back to the myths you told as a kid. And so I did the thing that we all do now. We went to AI, went to check, and apparently it's all good.
0: Well, and apparently it also can hallucinate. So it may not be all good, Fel. We're going to find out.
1: No one's told me the contrary, so I'm going with it's probably going to go through in its normal way in the next little while. But it's got us thinking about other myths, like what else have you been told as a child? Like Adam's jumped on and he said, hey, what about that you eating carrots is good for your eyesight? Or there's another one here as well. Hey, what about that idea that if you watch the TV too much, your eyes are going to go square?
0: Yeah.
1: I was definitely told that as a kid.
0: I was told that too, but I don't think I ever really believed it. But if you've got a myth that you were told as a child that you believed for a long time and you've now since discovered is not true, give us a call, 1-800-316-316. I can see Belinda's on the line. Belinda, have you got a myth or two that you were told?
2: I've got a couple. The one that sticks with me is if you eat your crust, your hair will go curly.
1: Yes.
0: Oh, that's right.
1: Yes.
2: I love the end piece of the loaf.
1: Yes.
2: You know, so.
1: I do too.
2: Myth aside, I do love the end crust, but I have eaten my crust all my life.
0: Yeah, can I ask? Yeah. I'm trying to remember that one.
1: How's your hair? Is it curly or straight, Belinda?
2: It's dead straight.
1: So you've eaten your
0: crust. But I was going to ask, Belinda, was that a threat that curly hair was bad? I'm trying to remember what that means. Does it mean it's a good thing to eat the crust because then you'll get curly hair? Was curly hair the goal? Explain it to us.
2: I don't know, but I always ate my crust. I remember even eating my brothers and sisters' crust when they didn't.
1: Bless.
0: So you wanted the curly hair?
2: I wanted curly hair.
1: Oh, I love it. I love it. Well, I've gone to our trusty ChatGPT and it says definitely it's a biological connection to the curls in your hair. Nothing to do with eating crust. So it was a debunk there, Belinda. We can only do that chemically for you now. Oh, dear. Isn't it funny the things that we were told by our parents?
0: Hilarious.
2: What about swallowing watermelon seeds?
1: Oh, okay. This is a big one because I swallow apple seeds. Like I've been known, I just eat the whole thing.
0: Wow. Core and all.
1: Yeah, I do. Yeah. I don't know if I should tell everyone.
0: No, but that's actually good for you.
1: But the seeds, everyone always goes, oh, you'll grow an apple tree. Well, I'm still okay. So it doesn't seem to happen.
0: Haven't had any little shoots come out of your mouth, though?
1: Not yet.
0: No, but seeds and that stuff's actually good for you.
1: Is it?
0: It's good for your stomach, yeah.
1: Oh, well, there you go. Well, Belinda, thank you.
0: Bit of roughage.
1: Oh, we're going to debunk that too.
0: Belinda, have you heard that one as well?
2: What's that?
0: Were you told not to eat the seeds as well?
2: Oh, yes. Don't eat watermelon seeds or you grow a watermelon in your belly. And so every time you looked at a pregnant lady, it's like, oh, she's been eating watermelon
1: seeds. She's been eating a watermelon again. Oh, no, it's just a baby.
0: That's so funny. But the irony is I think seeds and that is actually good for your stomach, so good to clean you out.
2: Yeah.
0: Yeah, it's good.
2: Roughage.
0: Flushing, a bit of roughage. A bit of flushing mechanism there.
1: No, I guess what we're learning is eat your crust just because they're delicious.
0: Mm-hmm.
1: And when you're putting your Vegemite on it, the crust, it goes crispy. It's beautiful.
0: And eat your watermelon seeds and your apple seeds.
1: Just eat the whole thing.
0: And it'll all flush out any big Charlies that got stuck down there from your childhood.
1: Eating chewing gum. Oh, dear.
0: Good on you, Belinda.
1: Thank you, Belinda.
2: Have a good day, guys.
1: Thanks.
0: See ya.
1: You too. Bye.
2: See ya.
1: You can also jump in on text, and I love this one from Nicolette. She sent in a text. See what you think, Andy, because I've literally said this to Bella as she learnt to drive, my 18-year-old. It's a myth, she reckons, that it's illegal to have the light on inside the car when driving at night.
0: Okay.
1: I've believed that my whole life.
0: I thought it was illegal.
1: Well, I've gone to ChatGPT, and again, that's where I'm going for my information.
0: Have you been state-specific with ChatGPT? Well, have you told her it's Queensland?
1: Well, I've just said at the moment, I've said, yes, it's a myth. You can legally drive with the interior light on in Australia. There's no specific law, apparently, that says that the dome light must be off, but you can't then, because I've asked it a second question, like, is it okay? It can't obstruct your view or distract you or contribute to unsafe driving. So,
0: let me paint a picture. Let's pretend you're driving with the dome light on and you start squeezing a pimple with both hands.
1: Wow, Eddie, and is that where you
0: go? The popo just happened to be there and they're watching the whole thing unfold. And they're going to bust you.
1: Well, you need your hands on the wheel.
0: Because the light's on. Yeah, but if the light was off, they wouldn't notice.
1: Okay.
0: So it can work against you. I'm just saying. Just saying.
1: Okay. There's so many things wrong with that in so many different ways.
0: Or if you open a can of Coke while you're driving, it's a two-hand job.
1: Sure.
0: Crack it. Dome light's on. Popo's there. Okay. They've seen you. Real.
1: Okay.
0: Ticket.
1: So we say it's not a myth, but it's a good idea.
0: To keep it off. That's what I'm saying.
1: And it could be. And again, please check. No legal advice should be taken from ChatGPT, although I've just used that to try and help us.
0: Well, it's true because each law, I mean, each state of Australia has its own laws. I mean, they're all pretty similar, but there are some, you know, unique ones to each state. So interesting. I always thought it was illegal. I never drive with my interior light on.
1: No, I don't.
0: I also find it a bit annoying as well.
1: Well, and Bella called me out on it when I was telling her, Bella, you can't do that. She's like, no, I've read the law. Like, ooh, I've read the book.
0: Okay, Mum. Bella.
1: Yeah, that's what happens now. When you know when you've got an 18-year-old who's got a license.
0: Who taught her to read anyway?
1: They know everything. And they do. She does. She's often like, Mum, you can't do that. Mum. I'm becoming a better driver thanks to Bella. So, you know, there you go.
0: Well, I like that she's doing her research. That's good.
1: Yeah, there you go. Well, what are those myths as a child that you believed maybe about your face staying the same if you pulled a face and the wind changed like me? Give us a buzz, 1-800-316-316. Coming up next, though, talking of changes, there's a change in the air in Britain.
0: Yes, a new Prime Minister. We'll have a bit of a chat about that, Phil. It's quite interesting, actually.
1: Coming up next on Rise and Shine.
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6: 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I'm David Ray.
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1: And big news out of Britain.
2: Britain is facing another major political shake-up after Sir Keir Starmer quit as Prime Minister. Now the man dubbed the King of the North is making his move, returning to Parliament and positioning himself as the next leader.
3: The former Mayor of Manchester making moves to be the UK's next leader.
4: Rondi Burnham, Member for Makerfield.
3: Yeah! Dubbed the King of the North, 56-year-old Andy Burnham sworn into Parliament as a new Labour MP.
5: So help me God.
0: Yeah! And that is the news out of the UK. It was all over the media yesterday, Phil. It doesn't take effect, though, till the end of July. So Keir Starmer will still be the PM until the end of July. And that gentleman there, Andy Burnham, former mayor of Manchester, has just been elected to the parliament and is being tipped to be the next prime minister. Phil, if he becomes, or whoever does become the next prime minister when Keir Starmer steps down the end of next month, that'll be 7 prime ministers in Britain in 10 years.
1: Really?
0: That's a lot of change.
1: That's a lot, isn't it?
0: Yeah.
1: It's hard, isn't it, then, to think, because if you think back to olden times when you'd have a leader who had like this long-term vision for a nation, even past their generation.
0: Yep.
1: It's kind of hard when you keep changing the leader so regularly.
0: Yeah, well, Winston Churchill, I think, was elected in 1939 and he stayed in office until, I think, 45 or 46. So he had a good run and he steered Britain through one of the darkest periods. Mm. And yeah, the last 10 years, since Brexit really, we've had 7 PMs. But, you know, the reason I like that piece we just played then from Channel 9 was at the very end of it when Andy Burnham's being sworn in as a member of their parliament,
1: yeah.
0: He PMs. But, you know, the reason I like that piece we just played then from Channel 9 was at the very end of it when Andy Burnham's

0: mission work in Africa. They sent who were known as the Cambridge Seven. Some of the finest, brightest young men in Cambridge universities said, we're not going to pursue a career or profession. We're going to go onto the mission field. They went into India and China. And people like William and Catherine Booth started the Salvation Army. There was a preacher, the Prince of Preachers. Why is my brain not working today, Phil? Who's the Prince of Preachers in the 19th century? The famous Spurgeon. You know, his church was a mega church, and his sermons were preached in London, and they were broadcast into America and printed in newspapers. So this nation, Phil, that was once such a strong Christian nation, I think their modern politics reflects the fact that Britain has really dropped the ball when it comes to their faith in God.
1: Well, there's such, and I remember learning about the Australian Constitution and the way that we've been set up based on the British model when you look at the way our government is put together. And I was so inspired to hear about the prayers that happen in Parliament, like you were just mentioning. I loved that we had got that through that English system of government. I mean, it's great to hear that that's still enshrined there, and there's still prayer happening, and there's still the Bible is part of it. But what an opportunity for us to say, hey, you know what? There is so much upset, so much turmoil, so much change. The answer is Jesus. This is a great time to be in prayer for England, for Australia, because there is so much commonality between the two. And we see that in 1 Timothy 2:2, where it says, Paul, they're saying, hey, pray this way for kings and for all in authority, definitely for our parliament, so that we can live peaceful and quiet lives marked by godliness and dignity. I would say that at the moment we see this rumblings and these changes, not just in England, but across parliaments around the world. We're hearing it even in Australia about changes and people saying, I'm not happy with the status quo. What a time for us to be in prayer like never before for our government.
0: Yeah, absolutely. Because, I mean, let's look at Britain. So in the 1950s, they won World War II. During World War II, Winston Churchill did call for a national day of prayer and fasting.
1: Yeah, wow.
0: That's how God-fearing the average Brit was. Mm. And even you remember the advertising in World War One on the posters, you know, you're going to go and fight for who? For God.
1: For God.
0: King and country. Mm. So faith was so important. Mm. And not saying that World War One was a good war. I think it was a waste of time and human life. But, you know, people believed in God so strongly that the recruitment people knew that if you said God, King and country, it would make young men want to fight. Mm. And so in the 1950s, after winning World War Two, Billy Graham comes to London, preaches in Wembley Stadium every night for 6 weeks. Mm. Imagine that. Every night in Wembley Stadium, which is still one of their biggest stadiums, if not the biggest. And he fills the place for 6 weeks straight. Churchill called him into his office after that and said, I don't know what you've been preaching about, but he said, if I had Marilyn Monroe with me in Wembley Stadium, we couldn't fill it for 6 weeks. He said, what are you doing? Mm. And Billy Graham, to his death, would never reveal what they talked about. I believe he led Winston Churchill to the Lord because it was a private conversation. But my point is this, after that, in the 60s and 70s, the next generation of Brits, and maybe the church didn't reach the younger people, I don't know, but people started leaving the churches and going after rock and roll, after pop culture, after the hippie movement and all that stuff. And here we are today, Phil, Britain, so many people don't go to church, so many people aren't saved, whereas once upon a time it was part of their culture. So you're right, we need to pray for Britain and the Western world because they need revival, they needed a Christian revival, and their politics, I think, is reflecting their society, which has lost its moral compass.
1: Well, let's pray now, Andy, and wherever you are around the country, join with us. You know, it's going to be one of those things that we can continue to pray for, but I think it's a great time to pray as we hear that. Andy, would you lead us in a prayer?
0: Amen. Lord, we pray for Great Britain, Lord. It's England, it's Scotland, it's Wales, and it's Ireland, Lord Jesus, all has great nations within that United Kingdom, and we pray for revival. Lord, there was a Welsh revival back in 1904 and you shook that nation, Lord, under the Wesleys and under Whitfield, Lord God, and yes, under Spurgeon, Lord God, and even under the Salvation Army, there's been revival in England. Lord God, under John Knox, Scotland saw revival and Ireland, of course, brought the gospel to the UK first and foremost. Lord, you've moved there before and we're asking you to move again. We're asking you to shake these nations, turn these nations upside down, bring rulers, bring leaders, bring politicians, bring influencers, celebrities, Lord, business people, academics, bring them to you, Lord God, bring them to their knees that there is repentance and revival and that salvation will flow through the UK like a river of living water, bringing life, healing, salvation, transformation, deliverance, God. Lord, we thank you for this now. Touch them again, Lord, by your spirit. In Jesus' wonderful name we pray. Amen.
1: Amen. Amen. We can continue to pray for them. We're heading up to the news now on Rise and Shine.

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0: And that is for King and Country. You are a miracle and you're on Rise and Shine with Fel and Andy.
1: And today we're debunking myths, those things you were told as a child that really are not true, like you can't, if you chew chewing gum, it'll stay in your stomach for 7 years. I'm very thankful. Turns out that is not true. But there's other things that you've been told that we're getting so many through in the text line. It's really funny. Here's one from Debbie. Mum used to tell my brother his eyes would go square because he sat close to the TV. And her mum said, your hair will go curly if she ate her crusts. And we did hear about that. I was told the same. I've got very curly hair, so maybe it worked for me.
0: Did you like crusts when you were a kid?
1: Yeah, no, I did. But, you know, we did hear earlier, and it doesn't work for everyone. I'm not sure if it was crust related. My mum also has very, very curly hair, so it might have more to do that. Earlier on, though, we were talking about how eating seeds, we were told we would grow the type of tree, like pumpkin seeds, apple seeds. Mm-hmm. And I've got Natalie here on the line. You're hearing the same thing, Natalie?
2: Just linked to eating seeds and so on. I was told as a child not to eat orange seeds because the tree would grow inside of you. Yes.
0: Isn't that a horrible thought?
2: I don't know why we tell.
1: I don't know why we're talking about that.
2: And it used to actually quite haunt me because if I told one accidentally, I would actually be really worried about it.
1: Yes, you would.
2: Yes.
0: But and it kept you honest.
2: Story here. When my son, who was very food motivated, was he would have only just been one, maybe one, and I had these cherries, and being a very good mum, I was kind of cutting through each little cherry and pulling the seed out, putting it in a separate pile, and then putting the cherries in front of him. You see, and anyway, I don't know what happened. I got distracted, turned my head for a moment, turned around, and he'd eaten the pile of seeds.
1: Oh no! Natalie, what did you think? Well, you're like,
2: there was about 10 of them, and I thought, I think it'll be okay.
1: Yeah, and there was really no ChatGPT to go to ask. That's a lot of cherry seeds happening inside there, that little body. The poor love. That's terrible.
2: He was fine.
1: And
2: he was
1: that's
2: fine.
1: The thing. Oh, bless. Well, Natalie, thank you. You've made some mum feel much better about themselves. When that happens now, it's okay. Natalie's seen the future. Her son is fine. No cherries growing inside. Thanks, hon.
2: Thank you for all you do. Bye.
1: Bye. Jenny, what do you reckon?
3: Hi, Phil. I've got a couple of things. One mum used to say, if we were grumpy about something, get that grumpy look off your face, get that frown off your face, or the sun will go behind a cloud and you'll be stuck with that look.
1: Yes, I heard that. I definitely thought that. And I actually believed it. There was a part of me that was like, let's just smile our way to school just in case.
0: Well, hang on, let's explore that. Yes. Now, let's explore that for a second, because there is muscle memory. So maybe smiling constantly does form your face into a permanent smile.
1: Do you think that's
0: maybe there's an element of truth to that one. I'm not sure.
3: Mum used to also say when I was a bit older that by the time you're 40, you end up with the face you deserve.
0: Oh, wow.
1: Your face, sorry.
0: The face you deserve.
1: Oh, Mum.
3: But I know she has some unkind things, really, when I think about it now, in the context of where I'm at.
1: She was meaning well. She thought by the time you're 40, you can handle it probably.
0: Bless.
3: But people's faces do show. When I see some people, I can just tell they've had a hard life. And yet other times you meet, this is the Christian life, really. Other times you meet someone who has had a really tough life, but they've dealt with it in God's way, and they don't have, that you can't see it on their face. There is a sweetness there. So, anyway.
1: So
3: but,
1: good.
3: Yes.
0: It's true.
3: I think it helps me to have a cheerful countenance.
1: It definitely helps.
0: Makes the world a better place.
1: Well, Moses, his face was so shining, they had to put something over it because it looked so good.
3: Yeah.
1: The ultimate facelift.
0: He was wearing like a burqa, wasn't he?
1: I think so.
0: And then Stephen in the New Testament, his face shone like an angel. So you're right. Your face can reflect God's glory. Absolutely.
1: Yeah, it can. Thank you, Jenny.
3: Yeah. Thank you. Bye.
1: Bye.
0: Now we put a nice Christian spin on the old wives' tale. She was told, Phil, about holding the same face. Look, I like this other text, Phil. Someone said here, my granny used to say, if you don't put the milk in first when you're making tea or coffee, you will have red-headed babies.
1: Oh, wow. Nothing wrong with redhead babies. Yeah, we love you.
0: That doesn't make any sense because, like, tea and coffee in its natural form is dark.
1: Sure.
0: It's not red.
1: Sure.
0: Put the milk in, it becomes white. I don't know where that comes from.
1: It's just some of them weird. It's so funny. Cedric says, a biggest myth for me was that he was born under a cabbage leaf. He never understood that. And I think that's a fair one not to believe. Hopefully our education system is covering that off better nowadays.
0: But you can see where all these old myths came from, Phil. You can imagine in the good old days when everyone lived in the UK in these little villages and these little tribes, groups of people, they just would have all these little urban myths. There was no internet.
1: Yes.
0: There was no fact-checking. There was no Google or AI. And these things just became established narrative and no one ever questioned them. And they repeated them the way they were told them. They would then tell the kids, but we're in a different generation now, aren't we? The kids can check things out on the internet if we tell them something.
1: Well, thankfully they're thinking it through. Like, they're like, I've never seen a guy walking out with an apple tree growing out of his head. It's probably not true. There you go. What we need is a psychologist to weigh in on this.
0: Oh, okay.
1: Coming up next, we've got a psychologist, Kenny Carroll.
0: Okay.
1: I reckon we check in with him. He'll be up next on Rise and Shine.
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4: If you have ever tried to knuckle walk on all fours like a gorilla, you'd soon realise that it's difficult to do. But some apes do this with ease, partly because they have specialised wrist joints, which we don't have. Australopithecus afarensis, also known as Lucy, is an ape-like creature that some claim is our ancestor. Evolutionary books show pictures of Lucy walking upright, so you wouldn't expect her to have knuckle walking wrist joints. But recently, scientists were shocked to discover this wrist joint structure in Lucy's kind. According to one of the researchers, I walked over to the cabinet, pulled out Lucy, and shazam, she had the morphology that was classic for knuckle walkers. If Lucy really is our ancestor who walked upright, why does her wrist anatomy suggest she walked on all fours? It just does not add up.
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0: That is Rachel Purcell's show up here on Rise and Shine with Val and Andy.
1: Well, joining us today, we have Ken Carroll. He's a registered and practicing psychologist, also spent almost 20 years in a state police force in Australia. And Ken Carroll, welcome again to Rise and Shine.
2: Thanks, Andy. Nice to hear your voice. And hello, Phil. How are you?
0: Yeah, good. Thanks, Kenny. Hey, look, as a psychologist, the very first time I got to meet a psychologist was needing it for one of my children. And we were sitting there with her. And I remember her taking us through something that actually hasn't left me. And she told me that anxiety in kids and in adults is often due to us thinking the absolute worst is going to happen and then, you know, freaking out. And she said, if you can take someone there and actually get them to overcome that and say, okay, what's the worst that could happen in the situation? Then actually work it through and actually it's not that bad and take the power out of it. You take the power out of the anxiety and it's super practical. Is that something that you have had happen or as a psychologist that you would advise as well?
2: Definitely, yeah. We call that catastrophizing.
0: Right.
2: And that's like when we're thinking, it's a thinking pattern where we're thinking, well, what's the worst case scenario here? And it's probably going to happen, even though it's most likely that the evidence points to the fact that it's most likely that it won't happen. But that's just the way that we think about things. It's not actually a diagnostic thing, but it's definitely a part of like anxiety and stress. It's a pretty common cognitive distortion linked to those things, yeah.
1: So, Kenny, if people have a tendency to think worst case scenario, can we train ourselves to not go to the extreme? And if so, how do we do that?
2: We can. We can indeed. So what we can do, first of all, is label it, is call it out, right? And just say, hey, I'm catastrophizing here. I'm thinking of the worst case scenario, and it doesn't necessarily mean it's going to happen. Let's have a look at the evidence. First of all, call it out. Secondly, look at the evidence. So what's the actual likelihood of that outcome? And then we have a think about that, and we journal it out and write it down, and then we generate some other outcomes. And those other outcomes might be things that are neutral or slightly positive or even slightly negative. And we just look at the evidence to find out how much those things are likely to happen as opposed to our catastrophizing thoughts.
0: So good, Kenny. And look, I'll give my example. I remember with the kids, these are really like at primary school, very first child at school. And for her, it was, will mum and dad come back? And so with the psychologist, we worked through and said, okay, well, What would happen if mum and dad didn't pick you up on time? What would you do? And actually, okay, let's work that through. If mum and dad didn't come back, who would come back? Or it would just mean that they were late from the office. So let's see, you would come back inside and you would wait here and we would play a game and then mummy would come a little bit late. Would that be so bad? Or let's practice it. And actually took all the power out of that. And soon we had a child who was happy to go to school. That's the sort of thing, hey, Kenny, like it's taking, fear has power. And so it's taking, sometimes we can over-spiritualize it and go, I'll just pray. But actually it was really practical. I loved it because it gave us a tool that we could work with as a family.
2: Yeah, yeah, exactly right. So it's kind of all evidence-based, in other words. And then we have a look at the evidence and then we get this positive biofeedback as in, you know, oh, nothing bad happened then, so I'll try it again. And then nothing bad happened then, I'll try it again. And all of a sudden our anxiety levels go right down. It's sort of akin to systemic desensitization, which is something we do for phobias, actually.
0: Right.
2: So, very, very similar. So that's why catastrophizing is often linked with anxiety, always linked with anxiety, really. And it's one of those, technically it's called a threat protection habit, whereby the brain expects the worst, so it feels prepared and feels less surprised if something bad does happen. It's kind of like an overactive kind of mechanism in our brains, just scanning the environment, looking for danger.
0: Yeah, wow.
1: Really interesting, Kenny. Do you think if people have been through extreme challenges in their earlier life that it can sort of leave them in a sort of a state of mind where they more easily go to the negative? Or do you think sometimes it just happens to people even with perfect lives?
2: I think you're absolutely spot on. It happens a lot with people have had past bad experiences, traumas, perfectionist traits, anxiety, or just growing up around anxious type thinking. So it's that nature nurture. Yeah.
0: So good.
2: It's really interesting. In fact, it's noted in the Gospel of Matthew, chapter 6, Jesus was saying that, it's okay to challenge your future focus worries and ask whether that anxiety can actually add anything to the quality of your life.
1: Well, I think that's an interesting version you're reading out, but I think in my version it's chapter 6, verse 25 to 34, where he says, do not worry.
0: Yeah.
1: And he said, the birds of the air and the lilies of the field are really beautiful, and they have these amazing lives, and God feeds them all. They don't worry about stuff because God feeds them, and that was the teaching of Jesus there. So you're right, Kenny. It's something as Christians we have to learn to not worry. But it's easier said than done, isn't it, Phil? Like sometimes
0: you need a practical steps, and that made a massive difference to our family, Kenny. Like it wasn't before that we were praying, you know, you're praying and you're talking to them, don't worry, don't worry. Okay, well, no, actually, to take away this fear and the power of it, we need to, as a family, talk it through, journal it through, think through what's causing that, and then take the power out of it. It changed the way that we look at it anyway. So
2: I'm so glad that worked out. And certainly for anyone listening, if it's something that causes an amount of distress whereby, you know, it's interfering with your relationships, your sleep, work, that kind of thing, it probably is best to talk to a, you know, a trained mental health professional because, you know, do cognitive behavioural therapy for that, which is more or less exactly as you've described, Phil, and it's really effective.
0: Yeah, it was for our family. It was helpful to get some help, not forever, and it was just a little season, but it gave us some tools in our toolkit, like this one, Kenny, that we were then able to use, and we have used now all the way through the kids' lives. So,
2: good.
0: Kenny, thank you so much.
1: Good stuff, mate.
2: It really is. It was so nice to talk to the pair of you again.
1: Always good to hear from you too, Kenny. This is Ken Carroll. He is a registered psychologist and a practicing one, but also spent 18 years in it. I'm only laughing because I can only imagine as a cop, you learn a lot about human behavior and psychology in both good and bad ways. But Ken Carroll, thank you for joining us again today on Rise and Shine.
2: It's a pleasure. Nice to talk to you both.
0: Thank you so much, Ken. Hey, coming up after the news, we will be having Bible Story Sound Off. The sound is, warming up. I reckon it could go off.
1: If you think or if you're feeling lucky, call us 1-800-316-316. Get in early and you could be the winner today on the Bible Story Sound Off.

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1: Opening talkback lines talking creation, evolution and the fossil record with John Mackay, the creation guy, and his colleague Indiana Joe from the UK. We'll check in with Christian commentator Stephen McAlpine at the ARC conference in London and the latest developments in Israel. Ahead on 2020.
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2: In this bulletin, the Queensland Treasurer on the defensive and an e-bike crackdown in Victoria. With more, I'm Tracy Weir. Labor's tax changes will pass through federal parliament by the end of the week after it reached a deal with the Greens. The government will rein in the capital gains tax discount along with negative gearing concessions. Tighter rules will also be imposed on people using self-managed super funds to buy property. Nationals leader Matt Canavan has told Channel 9 the changes will be bad for Australians.
3: What's worse now, this is just another tax. The government was already taxing small business, taxing property, taxing investments, and now they're taxing your super.
2: In its deal with the Greens, Labor has also agreed to an 8-week extension of an inquiry into proposed changes to the NDIS. Queensland Treasurer David Janetsky is defending his government's budget following a $200 billion debt projection. The budget is expected to remain in the red until 2029-30, when a $619 million surplus is projected. Mr. Janetsky says it's a difficult time to balance debt during cost of living crisis.
4: Balancing the priorities in every budget's always the challenge, and you know, we have worked really hard to make sure, you know, we're investing in jobs and services because Queenslanders rely on them, and doing our bit to helping support Queenslanders in what's a national affordability crisis.
2: Some of the cost of living relief measures in the budget include back-to-school vouchers, a bulk water freeze and legislating 50-cent public transport fares. In New South Wales, the Minns government has handed down its last budget before the 2027 state election. The financial blueprint includes a rebate on car rego, a cap on opal fares and the lowering of a weekly toll cap. The budget posts a $2.3 billion deficit, more than double what was predicted in the half-yearly update. Victoria Police is warning families to check their e-bikes before the school holidays after issuing hundreds of fines during a CBD crackdown. Among the offences detected were riders on illegal, overpowered e-bikes, unlicensed riders and dozens travelling without helmets. Police say many people don't realise that some high-powered e-bikes are legally considered motorcycles requiring registration and a licence. The Australian Christian Lobby has welcomed what it called the courageous stand taken by an all-boys Sydney Christian school requiring all students to be biologically male. CEO Michelle Pearce told Vision Radio it was an encouraging move.
5: St Joseph's College, which is an independent Catholic secondary college, placed within their enrolment policy that students must be biologically male and identify as such. You know, I think that's positive, a step forward in terms of our culture, and more schools should follow suit.
2: The ACL says the elite college's policy provides clarity for families and protects schools' ability to operate according to their Christian beliefs. Women's Forum Australia Rachel Wong says it was extraordinary that schools actually had to define the sex of their students. Sir Keir Starmer, who is standing down as British Prime Minister, has met with his leadership contender to support the handover of power. It's the first time the outgoing Labor leader has met with Andy Burnham since his decisive by-election win. Mr. Burnham could become Prime Minister within weeks if he does not face a challenger. That's the latest news. Sport is next.
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2: To sport, and in the NRL, Stephen Crichton will once again line up at 5'8 for the Bulldogs, named in the number 6 jersey for Friday night's game with the Titans on the Gold Coast. And the PGA Tour will scrap its no-cut signature events as part of a move to a two-tier system from 2028. That's the latest Vision National News. I'm Tracy Weir.
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2: Time now for a look at the weather. A trough is causing the odd shower or two and gusty winds over eastern parts of WA, South Australia, Victoria and Tasmania. Moist winds are driving isolated showers over coastal parts of Queensland and New South Wales. High pressure will maintain dry conditions elsewhere. The capital city forecast today, Sydney expecting a late shower or two and a top of 19, mostly sunny and 16 in Melbourne today, Brisbane expecting a sunny day, a top of 22, in Perth sunny and 21 degrees, Adelaide expecting a mostly sunny day, a top of 16, in Canberra sunny and 15, Hobart mostly sunny, a top of 11, and in Darwin sunny and 32 degrees. 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
1: Good morning, especially our Western Australian listeners who are just getting up now, or maybe you've been up for a while already, but there's a town called Norseman in WA. It's a historic, guess what, Fel? A gold mining town in the Western Australian goldfields. It's about 726 k's east of Perth. Just shows what a massive state Western Australia is. And there's some really interesting things about this town. It's actually named after a horse.
2: Right.
1: It's called Norseman.
2: The horseman.
1: Because the horse was called Norseman. And in 1894, the town wasn't really a town, but a prospector on a horse named Norseman was walking along, and the horse scraped the earth and kicked up a gold nugget.
2: Really?
1: Which sparked a gold rush, and they named the town after the horse that kicked. What a good horse.
2: He must have been very happy.
1: You would have given him the best bag of oats he'd ever had. His whole lot. Yeah, apples, carrots.
2: Whatever he wanted.
1: A brush down.
2: Yes. He would have been.
1: Where do you want to go now? Trigger?
2: Can you go and just stomp around? We're just following you behind.
1: Such a good story. There's also some tin camels in the town, Phil. I like the fact they're not trying to pretend they're the biggest tin camels in the world. They're not called the big tin camels. They're just the tin camels.
2: Okay.
1: And that these are distinctive steel camel statues paying tribute to the historic camel trains that used to carry mail and freight across the region before modern transport. And just another, there's a lot of fun facts about this town, but the last one is that the third and fourth holes of what is known as the Nullarbor Links, it's the world's longest golf course.
2: Heard of that.
1: Do you know that golf course spans 1,300 kilometres?
2: That's crazy.
1: I know. And if you play that golf course, the third and fourth holes are located in the town of Norseman, and then you've got to drive on to the next town.
2: What are you going
1: to
2: say? They're in the ocean.
1: Well, I mean, that is you'd have to be a real golf enthusiast to play that course, that's for sure. Your little golf buggy might need a recharge for a couple hundred Ks. I don't know how you do it.
2: You might need a four-wheel drive.
1: Yeah, you might need a bus or something. But yeah, that's the town of Norseman. Weather today, Norseman, got down to 8 this morning, and it's still hovering around that 8. Wants to get to 9, and it will soon. And we'll reach a high today of 15 degrees. But one of the greatest things about the modern town of Norseman is that, like all these ex-gold mining towns, there's still gold in the airwaves, as Fel likes to say, and it's found.
2: Bring it.
1: 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Vision have a transmitter in the town of Norseman in Western Australia. Good morning if you're listening in Norseman now.
2: And look, thank you. We love people texting, and we get so many texts during the show. So Dorothy and Janet, thank you both. And I love it because they're concerned for me, Andy. So this is very good.
1: Okay.
2: We have been talking today about myths, urban myths, and things that, you know, we were told as kids, don't swallow the seeds because it could grow an apple tree. Mm-hmm. And I did mention that I eat all of the apple, and there's concern about that. So thank you. Yeah, really, I shouldn't be eating the seeds. It's just not a good idea to. So Janet and Dorothy, thank you.
1: Are they concerned that you're going to grow an apple tree?
2: No, not that, just that they're not good for you.
1: Oh, okay.
2: So fair.
1: There you go.
2: I'll look that up. I will check. I will fact check that with my new friend, AI.
1: Dr. Grok. Actually, now that you say that, it does sound right. I think I've heard that too somewhere.
2: But I don't eat. I'm eating more grapes these days and bananas than I am apples, so we're probably okay.
1: And amazing how they make seedless fruit now too, Phil.
2: Like I'm eating some seedless grapes
1: as we speak.
2: That is true. Well, hopefully not actually as we speak. But John 14, we're talking about truth, right? In the end, AI, we are not suggesting as a source of truth.
1: No.
2: This is God's word. John 14 says 12. Actually, let's go. It says it twice in this chapter, 6. Jesus says, I am the way, the truth, and the life. No one can come to the Father except through me. And then it says, he says, I tell you the truth. Anyone who believes in me will do the same works I will do, and even greater works because I'm going to my Father. So twice in that chapter, he's talking about him being the source of truth.
1: So good. What's the reference to I'm the way, the truth, and life? Is that
2: 14:3? Yeah, that is 14:6.
1: Verse 6.
2: It should
1: John chapter 14, verse 6. Awesome. That's a staple when you're sharing your faith with someone else, because that's what Jesus said. We're not saying that. Jesus said that. I'm the way, the truth, and the life. No one comes to the Father except through me.
2: Coming up, it's Bible Story Sound Off Time. You're on Rise and Shine this morning. Fel and Andy taking you through your Wednesday. Good morning.

0: is coming back soon.
1: That's Josiah Quinn and Forrest Frank singing together. And there's something awesome, I think, when artists get together and sing songs. It's really unity. It's what the Bible's all about. That song is called Jesus is Coming Back Soon. You're in Rise and Shine with Fel and Andy.
2: Are you ready for a challenge? 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Rise and Shine's Bible Story Sound Off.
3: That's right. 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
1: This is the sound, Phil.
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9: As you walk up the hill toward the beautiful Italian town of Assisi, the most striking feature is the huge basilica, which dominates the southern edge of the township. I was there to see the final resting place of St. Francis, the town's most famous son. His remains lie in a crypt deep below the basilica. You remember St. Francis. He's the guy who wrote, "Lord, make me an instrument of your peace. Where there is hatred, let me sow love. Where there is injury, pardon. Where there is doubt, faith. Where there is despair, hope. Where there is darkness, light. Where there is sadness, joy." He went on, "O divine master, grant that I may not so much seek to be consoled as to console, to be understood as to understand, to be loved as to love. For it is in giving that we receive, it is in pardoning that we are pardoned, and it is in dying that we are born to eternal life." Wow. Stick that on your bathroom mirror for a month and see what a difference it makes. I'm Graham Agnew.
10: 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Rise and Shine with Fel and Andy on Vision.

0: Micah Tyler, praise the Lord. You're on Rise and Shine with Fel and Andy.
1: Are you ready for a challenge? Listen to the mystery sound, correctly name the Bible story, and win a great prize. Sounds easy, but is it? Rise and Shine's Bible Story Sound Off.
2: That's right. We've gone back in time and sucked out a sound from a Bible story. And your job at home is to match the sound to the story. And this is the sound. If you think you know, you can give us a call now, 1-800-316-316.
0: I think I know someone that knows, Phil.
2: Oh, you do?
0: Well, they think they know.
2: Okay.
0: They're on the line. Jane, what do you think it might be?
3: I think it's the lady putting the money in the treasury pot in the temple.
2: Very good.
0: The widow?
2: Yeah.
3: Yes.
2: That is very good.
0: It's a great answer.
2: That is a great answer. And is you can hear it.
0: Yeah, you can hear it. Let's have a listen. Oh, yes.
2: Oh, listen,
0: it could easily be the widow's mite.
2: Yes.
0: Is it the right answer, though?
2: Oh, come on. Sorry, Jane. Very good guess.
3: That's all right.
2: Very nice. Well, we'll last again until tomorrow. Have a think overnight and
0: it lives on another day, Phil.
2: It does. It might get a bit more of the sound tomorrow. That might help you. Hey, coming up next, we're in the book of Genesis for our Bible study. After this one, it's Brandon Wormsley, Steve Grace.
0: Oh, the boys.
2: The guys around the fire. He's got the whole world. You're on Rise and Shine with Fel and Andy.
4: There's a song I first heard beside a campfire on the Cape or out beyond the Western Downs, sung by one old wiry ringer, some say not much of a singer, but his words rang true for us few gathered round. He said, let me sing.

0: Brendan Walmsley, Steve Grace and Colin Buchanan. He's got the whole world in your Rise and Shine with Fel and Andy.
1: Time of the day, Fel. Look, I get good feedback about this, Fel. I'm sure you do as well. People really enjoy these little Bible studies we do, don't they? Because we're talking, like this is us, because we're just talking about the Bible.
0: Yeah, and this is what you could do with a mate. Like it doesn't, if you are inspired, hopefully you are, to sit down with a friend and say, hey, let's just read a Bible, a chapter a day together and see what we get out of it. Because Andy and I, we don't pre-prep on these. Like we both read ahead of time and we'll, you know, think about with a friend and say, hey, let's just read a Bible, a chapter a day together and see what we get out of it. Because Andy and I, we don't pre-prep on these.

0: Oh, big time. So, yeah, the first few chapters of chapter 6 lay the foundation of just how dark the world had become before Noah came along. I mean, I'm going to start in verse 1 here. It says, came to pass when men began to multiply on the face of the earth, daughters were born to them, that the sons of God saw the daughters of men, that they were beautiful, and they took wives of themselves for all whom they chose. Now, I just want to highlight here that this was a dark world, but the women were beautiful. I'm guessing the men were handsome as well. And it's kind of sad that in our modern world, for some people, that's the be-all and end-all in life, to look awesome. Mm. You know, billions of dollars in Australia alone is spent on cosmetic surgery, looking good. We all go to the gym. I go to the gym to keep healthy and fit. Some people go to the gym because they want to look a certain way. It's all about looks and image. And it's sad because this world was messed up, and yet they were beautiful.
1: Mm-hmm.
0: So for all the young players out there listening today, look, it's okay to look good, look your best, do your best with your physical appearance, but it's not the most important thing in life, is it, Phil? And this is a consistent theme throughout the Bible, that outward beauty is not the be-all and end-all, is it, of our existence. There's more value to a human being than how they look.
1: That's so good, because in the end, this was so temporal, because all these people, they were going about their normal lives, and then we see in a very short space of time, really, God is going to have to, and he feels like that's his only choice, and we see God here saying he's looking, and this is so sad, verse 6. Verse 5, the Lord observed the extent of the human wickedness. So like you're saying, Andy, beautiful but wicked.
0: Mm.
1: And he saw that everything they thought or imagined was consistently and totally evil. So the Lord was sorry that he'd ever made them and put them on the earth, and it broke his heart.
0: Mm.
1: Imagine that. This is the heart of God, and it's broken. He's made beautiful creation, and we just read in Genesis 1, the effort that he put through to, and he said, it is good. He made man, it is very good. Mm. And here we're in chapter 6, we're not very far through, and we're breaking his heart.
0: It's so sad. And yeah, and we all know what happens here. Noah builds the ark, and later on the flood comes and washes all these people away. So just get the picture that the people getting washed away were beautiful people. They were good looking, strong, handsome men, buffed. The women were gorgeous, you know, long hair. They're like probably supermodels, because they're all almost direct descendants of Adam and Eve. They would have been near perfect physical specimens. Mm. And yet, like you said, they weren't pleasing God.
1: Mm.
0: And our society basically says, if you look good, then that's
1: it. We'll worship you.
0: Yeah, that's right. Mm. And look, there's been studies on this, Phil. Even in courtrooms in the Western world, if you are a good-looking criminal, it's been proven, you will get a lesser sentence.
1: Yeah, wow.
0: As long as you wear a suit, if you're a guy or if you're a girl, you dress up, make some effort. Good-looking people get easier promotions in work. Like, our society revolves around looks. And obviously, most of the people we see on telly are good-looking. Most of the actors we see in movies are good-looking. Mm. And so it does get you somewhere in life. But like you said, God's heart was broken by a generation of incredibly good-looking people.
1: And the one person he doesn't say how they look is Noah. And you see here, don't you, verse 8, but Noah found favor with God. So what is it that found favor with God? Well, you can see that here in verse 9. Noah was a righteous man, the only blameless person living on the earth at the time, and he walked in close fellowship with God. So what was it that helped him to find favor with God? His relationship with God. And that's really what we should be promoting more than anything else.
0: Yeah.
1: So I love that. And you see that his great-granddad, great-great, I'm trying to think how many greats it is, Enoch, which was not far away. We heard that's probably where he learned it from.
0: Yeah.
1: To walk with God. And Enoch, yesterday we spoke, was no more, because he walked so closely with him. And here we see Noah has learnt to do the same.
0: Yeah.
1: That's what pleases God.
0: Yeah, and that's what his true identity was. That's his worth. That's his value as a human. And you know what? I'm going to suggest he probably was good looking as well.
1: Probably.
0: But it didn't matter.
1: We don't know.
0: Because he pleased God, like you said. And so, because imagine if the verse had said there, and Noah was a really good looking rooster.
1: Yes.
0: Oh, and he had a relationship with God. No,
1: that's right, no.
0: He pleased God because he had that relationship. And so all of us today, we need to put our identity on this, who we are in Christ, the fact that God loves us, that we're his son or his daughter. That's your value.
1: Yeah.
0: I mean, if you're good looking, good on you. You know, we don't all look as good as you, but that's okay. We're not jealous. We're happy for you, but that's not the be-all and end-all of life. It's about who you are in Christ, because that's the eternal thing, isn't it? That's the part of you that's going to last forever. And in Noah's case, that's the part that launched him in life to do something just incredible, which we're talking about here thousands of years later. It was so amazing what he did.
1: Yeah, and it's good news for us, because it's attainable to everyone.
0: Mm.
1: Sometimes you can look at things like then in the natural and I would love to be looking like that or like this, and it's unattainable.
0: Mm.
1: But a relationship with God is available and attainable to everyone. And the Bible says God has no favorites. So what you see happening for Noah, that relationship with God, that walking with the favor that came with that, that's available to us as we really do seek God and say, hey, God, I want to walk with you every day.
0: Mm.
1: I want to follow you. Come alongside me. Be in my

0: are, be in my office, be in those meetings, be in my family.
1: Yeah, yeah.
0: He'll show up.
1: Amen. Good stuff, Phil. Well, there's a lot in chapter six. I don't think we've finished. It's a good little introduction there.
0: Coming up now to the news, and then not long from now, Neil Johnson will be with us for a handover to 2020. You're on Rise.
2: In stories making news, Labor's tax changes will pass through federal parliament by the end of the week after they reached a deal with the Greens. The government will rein in the capital gains tax discount along with negative gearing concessions. Tighter rules will also be imposed on people using self-managed super funds to buy property. A report has found more than 14 million Australians have a weight problem. Australian Institute of Health and Welfare data shows one in four children were overweight or obese in 2024. Visitor expenditure has surged in the Sunshine State, with tourists spending $45 billion in the year to March, international visitors contributing a record $8.2 billion to Queensland's economy in the past 12 months. And the Socceroos are preparing to face Paraguay on Friday, but there are concerns the FIFA World Cup may be over for veteran Matt Leckie. The winger picked up a hamstring injury during Australia's 2-0 loss to the US. That's the news and sport headlines. More details soon.
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0: We the Kingdom, rescue me. You're on Rise and Shine with Phil and Andy.
1: I love it. When you get in touch, you can give us a text. The number is 0447 488 316, or give us a call at any time during the show.
0: Don't we love it, Phil, when people ring up and tell us stuff that God is doing, especially when he's using vision as part of that story? We had a great call from a listener yesterday who'd only been listening to Vision for a month. She's so on board now. She's sharing it with others, telling them to listen to Vision. It's encouraging her. And so please, if you're like that, if you've got a story, don't be afraid to call us, text us, even leave us a message on Facebook. But I think most of all, we love a call, don't we, Phil?
1: Yeah, we do. And we've got you, Michael, on the line here. And you've been sharing Vision today.
2: So I've got a friend on the Gold Coast, Ed's his name, and he's gone through some challenges, separated from his partner. And I took the day off work yesterday. I dropped everything to go down and talk to him. I ministered to him a little bit. He's very open to it. And when we were cleaning out his house, we found a Bible.
1: Oh.
2: And he's like, yeah, I really want to pick it up and read it. Anyway, I left it at that. Anyway, this morning I shared something from Vision Christian with him, and he goes, that just spoke to me so much. It's just crazy. And then what you guys were talking about, physical appearance and everything, that just hit home to him, hit home to us all, you know, at different points, obviously. Mm. I've got a good face for radio stuff, so that worked. But just that whole song then, you know, God turns up, he's just in tears. Like, I just wish I was down there to just help him just come to God. And it just shows what's actually, you know, this is why we fund the radio station, in a sense of resources to be able to share to people to have breakthroughs like this.
1: Wow.
2: Like, without a doubt, it's a breakthrough moment for him, and he will now continue on with faith. And, you know, at what level he jumps into Christianity and that is unknown, but I'm just so, you know, just really happy for that moment. Just wanted to share it with you.
1: Thank you, Michael.
0: It's great, isn't
1: Praise
0: it?
1: Praise God. Like, we literally, before the show, Michael, we pray, and we prayed today that there would be those moments where the right word at the right time and the right season, that there would be intersections with people. Like, it's an answer to prayer and the heart. Yeah. Isn't that exciting?
2: That happened this morning, and, you know, he's such a great guy, and I prayed for him like 4 or 5 days ago on the phone to just, you know, to God to soften his heart and to just be with him in this time of uncertainty and that. And he just feels so in control with the input and everything that I've given him through prayer and scripture and all that. And I'm like, wow, I'm so happy with myself. I'm so happy with the resources. I'm so happy with the music that I can give to him to enable him. So,
0: awesome, mate. And a great reminder to all of us, Michael, just to always share with people. You can share the app, share the frequency. If you know your friend's got a digital radio, just encourage them to listen to Vision. So I know some of my friends are listening who aren't necessarily Christians. So well done, mate. Really appreciate you letting us know that. That's going to be encouraging, not just for us, but for everyone who's a part of the Vision Christian family across Australia.
2: Amen.
1: Amen. Thank you, Michael. And look, we always love to say, that's only made those appointments with God, those moments, God moments are made available because people over the years have given to Vision to make that available. And we're so thankful to everyone who does that.
0: And we are leading up to the end of financial year. And just remember, a gift to Vision before June 30 is tax deductible. So that could help you if you're a business person or you're paying a lot of tax. Just remember, Vision is a great place to sow some financial seed, especially this time of year.
1: And you can do that by jumping online to vision.org.au or calling the office during office hours, and all of the good details are online at vision.org.au or through the app. But what a blessing. Like, we just love those stories, and please keep them coming, of God appointed moments, the right word, the right song, all working together to help someone look to God. That's what we're here for.
0: Yeah, amen. Well, coming up next, Phil, don't we love a visit from Neil Johnson?
1: Oh, yes, 2020.
0: A little sneak peek of what's coming up on the show.
1: I just love that we get to ask him a question that's out of our plan. It's not planned.
0: That's right.
1: Like, you know, you get a chance. You can just see where he's at, the man behind 2020.
0: The man behind the myth and the legend.
1: We'll talk to Neil Johnson next on Rise and Shine.
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6: If you look at the back of a book, you'll often find that the publisher has added some recommendations from other well-known people. A book on health may have a comment from a respected doctor. A Christian book may have a quote from a successful pastor, and an autobiography might have a reference from a magazine review. Now, if you don't know much about the book or the author, then you're able to get a recommendation from someone who's already read the book. There's a saying in Christian circles that goes, "You may be the only Bible someone ever reads." This means that a lot of people will never actually pick up the Bible and read about God. And yet if they watch your life, then they'll judge what's in the book by how you're living it out. People are getting their understanding of God just by watching you. You are the recommendation for God on the back of His book.
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0: 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On Vision. Vision National News. Balance. 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Christian worldview.
1: In this bulletin, the government extending paid parental leave and Cristiano Ronaldo sets a new record. With more, I'm Jaden James. Parents of a newborn or adopted child will be able to access 26 weeks paid parental leave from July 1st. The expansion will be paid by the federal government and covered at the minimum wage of just over $1,000 a week. Social Services Minister Tanya Plibersek has told Channel 9 it's the right thing to do.
2: It's almost $30,000 in total, that paid parental leave benefit that people will get with their little new bundle of joy. So they get more time at home, more money, and more people will be eligible because the threshold's being raised, so more people will be eligible.
1: This increases paid parental leave by 2 weeks. An inquiry examining the proposed overhaul of the NDIS has been extended for another 8 weeks. The government wants to reduce the ballooning cost of the scheme by $34 billion over the next 4 years. Labor has agreed to extend the probe into the changes as part of a deal with the Greens to pass its tax legislation. WA authorities are waiting on the results of tests on 11 cases, checking for H5N1 strain of bird flu. WA Agriculture Minister